0: Good morning, ABC News with Michael Delafontana. The foreign minister says the interim ceasefire agreement between the US and Iran is fraying around the edges. Iran says it's targeted American assets across the Middle East in retaliation to US strikes. It's put further strain on the three-week-old ceasefire agreement. Penny Wong says the world wants to see peace, not just for the region, but for the benefit of the global economy.
1: Well, it's certainly fraying around the edges and we see continued sporadic conflict. What I would say is this, the world really is looking to this ceasefire to hold, to firm up. The world wants to see an end to this conflict.
0: Ukraine's president says key supplies to build Patriot missiles should arrive in the next few days. US President Donald Trump has given Kyiv a license to produce the American interceptor missiles at the NATO summit in Turkey this week. They're one of the few Western weapons capable of shooting down ballistic missiles that Russia has increasingly fired at Ukrainian cities. Volodymyr Zelensky says the two countries have reached a political agreement.
2: Our meeting with President Trump was also productive. President Trump repeatedly emphasized that only two or three countries in the world are currently capable of manufacturing Patriot missiles because the others are not technologically ready. The United States recognises Ukraine as a country that is ready to do this.
0: Locally, and the head of research at Demos AU says the major parties and independents in Tasmania's parliament are on notice due to the increasing popularity of One Nation. The polling found Labor's support has declined from its record low at the 2025 election, slumping to 21%, while the Liberal vote fell by 12%. And the newly registered One Nation managing equal support at 21% to Labor. Demos AU polled 999 Tasmanian voters via internet panels between June 21 and July the 6th and has a margin of error of about 3.6%. Head of research for Demos AU, George Hazanakos, told 936 ABC Hobart he was not surprised by the rise of One Nation in the data.
3: I was not that surprised. One Nation has been able to catch up to the major party that is trailing in the polls in a few places, and obviously federally. So I wasn't surprised, especially with Tasmanian Labor being at a low ebb.
0: Some Hobart pubgoers say the cost of alcoholic drinks is becoming a major deterrent for going out to pubs and clubs. Monty Jacker reports.
4: When seven Hobart venues run by the Hotel Bank and Pub Bank Group shut down on Monday, the director partially blamed changing consumer behaviour. On a night out in Salamanca, Keegan Richardson and Caleb O'Neill say nights out are different now, which they blame on the cost of alcohol.
5: Guess how much that was? $15! Now that is an absolute rort.
6: Going out and getting some drinks feels much more like a luxury than it I think used to.
4: A hospitality report by Tyro released earlier this year found 51% of Australians say cost pressures have changed their drinking habits.
0: Anthony Albanese will not attend this year's Garma Festival in northeast Arnhem Land, breaking a promise he made last year to keep coming back to the event while he is in office. National Indigenous Affairs correspondent Dana Morse reports.
7: For the past 4 years, the Garma Festival has been a mainstay in the Prime Minister's calendar, becoming the platform from which he's made announcements and telegraphed the Indigenous Affairs agenda for his government. But this year, festival organiser, the Yothu Yindi Foundation, has confirmed Anthony Albanese is not scheduled to attend. Instead, Indigenous Australians Minister Malandiri McCarthy and Foreign Affairs Minister Penny Wong will represent the federal government, along with other senior cabinet ministers. NT Chief Minister Leah Finocchiaro is scheduled to appear, marking her first time at the festival since she was elected in 2024.
0: Australian tennis players Storm Hunter and Mark Polmans have lost the mixed doubles final at Wimbledon in three sets. The Australians won.

0: the first set against Yelena Ostapenko and Markelo Arevalo, but went on to lose 4-6, 7-5, 6-2. Fellow Australian Cruz Hewitt, the 17-year-old son of Leighton, has booked a place in the boys' single semi-finals with a straight set win over Dimitar Kisimov. Now the weather, warning of icy roads for parts of the Central Plateau, Midlands and Upper Derwent Valley, isolated showers about the north, mainly fine elsewhere, after areas of inland morning frost and fog about the north. Partly cloudy, 13 for Burnie, Devonport, Launceston, mostly sunny, 13 for Hobart. Currently 8 in Burnie, 10 in Devonport, 7 in Launceston and Hobart. ABC News.
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3: Leon Compton with you this morning. When it comes to the... Like, how big a weekend is this in the world of sport? You've got Wimbledon to watch. You've got Scottish Open golf. That's probably more for me. You've got the World Cup in soccer. You've got the Tour de France. Everywhere you look, there's stuff going on. Dominic Baker, head of Cricket Tasmania. Dom, good morning to you.
4: Hello, mate. How are you?
3: You've got the Australian women still celebrating their T20 win at Lords.
4: Yes. And they should be too, after a really dominant win over the English in the end. The English batted first, got 154. Australian got those four down in, you know, what looked like after 17 overs, in fact, which was a pretty awesome display. Beth Mooney, player of the tournament, also player of the match for the final. I think the Aussies would be extremely pleased with this tournament because they not only did their big guns and some of their older players stand up under the heat of, World Cup cricket, but some of their younger stars are starting to come through as well and start carrying the torch. So all looks good for female cricket in Australia. The WBBL will be a terrific tournament again this year.
3: And so what are the implications? Right? What are the implications of that? So the Women's Hurricanes, great win, comprehensive win to take out the title this year. Yeah. What does that mean? Because some of your players are in the team. Does it mean you can recruit new members of that T20 team?
4: Well, I think it just shines a light on female cricket again, I think it's one of the most watchable sports around at the moment, female cricket. Great to watch. We've got a sensational team. There was five members of the combined two finals teams together that were Hurricanes. So, it does, I think, sets us off, really well for a big summer of female cricket. A couple of our girls will stay over there to play in the 100, which is the English equivalent to the BBL. So, Nick Carey's at MI London. Lizzie Lee will go over and play. I think she's at Notts with Trent Bridge, which is great as well because they're earning a good quid now. Those two girls are making good money. They're now full-on professional athletes. So it's just great to see the game continue to go that way. So... good. The girls will get home shortly for those who do come home and put their feet up. And their season's not that far away. So we're only end of September before we start. So it's not that far, is it?
3: 936 ABC Hobart, ABC Northern Tasmania. Right. Your sporting highlight for the weekend, please. What are you looking forward to? Dominic Baker, head of Cricket Tasmania, is in the studio. Brad says V8 supercars in Townsville this weekend too, says Brad.
4: Beaten the Townsville 500?
3: Have you?
4: Yes, I have. I'm not a motor racing fan. At all. I'm a Townsville fan. I love Townsville as a place.
3: Love the foreshore at Townsville.
4: Yeah, so
3: we had the caravan there a few years ago. Love the foreshore.
4: And what's the little
3: Townsville
4: island out off the...
3: Oh, Magnetic Island.
4: Magnetic Island, good. I went there with I was working in the hospitality industry at the time. So I went there with a supplier who really looked after us.
3: Yeah.
4: And they sponsored the Kelly Brothers. I don't know whether the Kelly Brothers are still racing these days, but... with a particular brand of whiskey. So they had all this, this great gear that you wore to the to the races. And they said, would you like to come out and do a grid walk? And so I have zero interest, but no worries. It was like 900 degrees out there.
3: Yeah.
4: Cars revving their insides out. And people were like, how lucky were you to go on the grid walk? And I'm like, I couldn't wait to get back inside, get the program, cut all the drivers' names and cars out and have a sweep in our box because that was the only way it would keep me interested.
3: Oh, really? You were that,
4: that disinterested?
3: I want, and this shows how little pull I have. I need to really work on this. I want to go like be in a two-seater fighter plane. You know when like Air Force come in and try and win hearts and minds.
4: You've got a Top Gun about you, do you?
3: I would like to be in an FA-18. Do they have two seats? I want to be in the back seat of one of them.
4: Have you got a set of aviator sunglasses?
3: No, I don't. I can't rock those.
4: What about a leather bomber jacket? Have you got one of those
3: Top Gun style? I just want, because you know everyone says, I threw up. I don't think I'll throw up. I want them to do the nastiest tricks they know while I'm in a fighter. The other thing is, Dom, I want to be passenger when they do track day rides, ride-alongs in the supercars.
4: Yes.
3: Well, when you sit in the passenger seat and doable. They thrash it.
4: You've got to go and do a live broadcast from up at Simmons Plains one day. You might get yourself get yourself in there that way.
3: Maybe that could be the answer.
4: I did a lap of Bathurst in a Tarago with the New Zealand driver. I'll think of his name in a minute. Murphy.
3: Oh, Greg Murphy. Lap of the gods.
4: Yeah. You could have lit a cigarette off the brake pads by the time we'd finished.
3: I had a mate whose older brother, was studying at Bathurst and he had a Mitsubishi Starion. So I don't know if you remember, there was the Cordia, which was the smaller one, and then the Starion had the turbocharged six. And we were crammed in the back of that thing. This is not sanctioned. In fact, it was ludicrous. But he drove like he'd stolen it around Bathurst. And that was good fun, but I shouldn't endorse that
4: Greg
3: sort
4: Murphy.
3: Of behaviour. Greg Murphy.
4: He drove the Tarago around for us to give us a bit of a test out. Wow, cheapers.
3: There's great footage if you're looking for supercars action, and it doesn't sound like you are, but
4: no,
3: supercar
4: not,
3: action
4: no.
3: of Greg Murphy. So the top 10 shootout.
4: Yeah.
3: And everyone's basically saying who gets to be front of the grid the next day. Greg Murphy went out and drove the lap like 4 or 5 seconds quicker than anyone else. Had paint coming off the side mirrors, just absolutely redlining.
4: Gunned it.
3: And the whole pit crew just came out and everyone applauded him because it was such an out there lap. Mornings around Tasmania. Your highlight, please, for the weekend. What's it going to be? 0438 922 936. Chris in Sandy Bay, the best moment of the week, the Belgian football team doing the YMCA on the ground after the last goal and in the locker room. It was hilarious and poetic. I think they were doing the Donald Trump dance, weren't they?
4: The
3: pumping fist guns thing. Please ask Don Baker how Tassie ended up with such a terrible Shield fixture for the coming season. Says Phil in West Hobart, nearly 4 months without a home game. Well,
4: yes,
3: Don
4: Phil.
3: Will be entirely responsible for this, so let's hold him accountable, Phil.
4: We do like that. We do like to have our end of our season back ended, though, because it does give us a much better chance of finishing in the finals, Phil. But I do agree, very lean on early. But we've just got it. I think we've got the first game, Phil, in October, and then we have a spell and don't play again until after Christmas.
3: Is that Shield cricket?
4: That's Shield cricket, yeah.
3: I'm sorry about that. Angela's given us a call. Dominic Baker's our guest, head of cricket in Tasmania. Angela is at White Hills, just outside of Evandale. Angela, good morning.
4: Nice place.
5: Good morning.
3: Angela, you got basketball news?
5: I do have basketball news. So it's the final home game for the season for the NBL 1 Northern 4th teams. Tonight, 6:30 at Ulverston Sports and Leisure Centre. So we're very excited because it is the last time we'll see them play at home.
4: Right. Angela, you're clearly a basketball fan. How do you think that merger's gone between the Launceston Tawns and the Northwest equivalent? Are you happy with the way it's gone? It looks like the crowds have been okay.
5: It's been really amazing. It's been really, really amazing. So in the past, in other positions, I've kind of watched clubs change name and they've gone through the transition so well. I'm really, really, really proud of what it's been and what a great first season that they've had under the Northern.
4: That's ended up a really great result because it was a lot of controversy leading in, wasn't there, between the two organisations to put, to come to one. But, the beauty of sport is once you start playing, people unite, don't they? So I'm glad to hear that.
5: Yeah.
4: That's the feeling up there because basketball is a big sport up there, particularly the Northwest, and they need to be represented, don't they?
5: Yeah, absolutely. And they've played really, really well, and we've had such great support from crowds attending and sponsors. It's been amazing to watch. I'm really, really proud of what the club's achieved. Yeah.
3: And you're playing the Waverley Falcons, I believe, both the men's and the women's. What are your chances, Angela?
5: Oh, I don't know. I think that our chances of getting in the playoffs now are slim. We're coming into the end of the season, and we kind of, for the women's team, we needed to win the last few games and we didn't. But they have been playing really, really well. So I am kind of right now really excited about next year, next season. Yeah. Yeah.
3: Angela, good on you. Lovely to have an update. Keep them coming, Angela. From White Hills, talking to us about NBL One basketball, which, if you have a subscription service, you can see on your subscription service, aka Tao/Foxtel. But on my KO, it pops up. G'day, Leon. Dom, Kangaroos v Pies tonight, says Ted in Blackmans Bay. Is that the draw in the footy?
4: Yeah, it is. Yeah, a rare Friday night appearance for the Kangaroos.
3: The Kangaroos get a Friday night game.
4: Yeah, and I think there was talk about it being a very healthy crowd pre-booked. So it'd be nice to see the Kangaroos acquit themselves well. I do think, though, the Pies, good win last start by the Pies. They'll be hard to get over. But maybe North on the big stage, they need to start proving they can play these big games, in prime time. So let's just hope it's a good spectacle.
3: Dom, they're your team. Are you tipping the Roos to win?
4: No. you got to tip the Pies off their last win, mate, surely.
3: Are you getting do you think it's stage fright for the Roos? Do you think they're not ready to win?
4: Oh, look, they're just too inconsistent. If you're an authentic tipster, you'd be definitely going with the Pies, I think.
3: Listeners, what else are people saying this morning? It's the England v India test match starting today that I'll be following over the weekend. Says Trev and Serge's Bay this morning.
4: Yeah, excellent. It's always great watching cricket from the UK too. It's, it's got a certain romance about it. I actually got into the England-New Zealand series a bit too, which I found very captivating. Yeah, test series. Yeah, I really enjoyed that. So, yeah, if you love your cricket, there's plenty of cricket to keep you interested.
3: I want evidence. This is from Luke in Richmond this morning, that Tadej Pogacar is not a robot, says Luke in Richmond this morning. Talking about the Tour de France. I haven't said his name very well. I love it when I hear the European pit teams, like the teams in the car, Pogacar. Yeah. Follow him. We must chase him.
4: I did a quick sweep of the where the leaderboard was at this morning, and I couldn't pronounce one person in the top five, so I'm just going to leave that to you, mate.
3: I just keep clicking over every now and then to see if it's a hill stage, because I love it when they start scaling mountains.
4: Yeah, and when they get into France, I think it's the time to really get involved in it.
3: It's women's cricket, not female cricket. Thank you for that. We've been through this many times.
4: Sorry.
3: Dominic Baker.
4: You think I'd know better, but I don't. I still call them the girls as well. I left training this morning. I went via the indoor nets and caught up with the girls, and I get into trouble for saying it, I know. But they like to be.
3: You don't get
4: girls.
3: In trouble from them, though. This is the interesting bit.
4: They love
3: You've it. Spoken to them about it and said, how do you refer to each other?
4: That's right. They get called the girls, and the boys get called the boys. So
3: 936 ABC Hobart, ABC Northern Tasmania. Somebody having a crack at me. Get over it, Leon. Oh, this was about snog, marry, kill. Everyone's being soft because the Prime Minister got involved with it. No, it's not. Like, Dom, you're the CEO of an organisation. If I tried to drag you into a game of snog, marry, kill right now, like live on air in front of a live microphone, like, are you not having an alarm go off that says this could be A, the wrong thing to do, and B, career limiting?
4: You've got to have some guardrails, don't you? We do put ourselves out there, which opens up plenty of chance for criticism, doesn't it? So you don't need to actually bring it on even more, right? So, that's part and parcel of dealing with the media, is having the right judgment call at the right time.
3: And it's happening live, and you're on 936 ABC Hobart, ABC Hobart and ABC Northern Tasmania. Wimbledon, you're watching a lot of Wimbledon, Dom. Where are you?
4: I'm watching a bit of it. We're down to the quarters now. I'm actually really taken by young Fry, who is the wildcard UK player that's now through to the quarters. So ranked 114 before this tournament, got in on a wild card, now gets through to the quarters. French born, has lived in the UK since he was one. Mum was a professional tennis player. Dad's the manager of one of the English cricket teams. The GM or CEO of one of the English football teams, I think. He is. So he's caught my imagination, because you don't see a lot of, particularly in tennis, the outsider being able to work their way right through. So wouldn't that be great to see him knock over Alexander Zverev this weekend and make it through to the final? We've got Djokovic versus Sinner is the other quarter for the men. So if you love your tennis, big weekend. Also, in the female draw, Coco Gauff,

0: you know, I'm a fan of hers. I'd like to see her get through. So good tennis all the way through. Naomi Osaka, we were on her, and she just got knocked off in the last round. But really keen to see young Fry and see how much further he can get through the competition.
1: I still have my son covered in sport. I just came to a realization last night as we were watching highlights. So he's 9. Soccer highlights, he understands more about what's happening on the pitch than I do now. So he, because he's being properly coached and just mad for it and plays all day, every day, he's telling me about like how they've just changed the structure of their
0: great
1: play.
0: Great transition in life, Liam, when your kids start to lead you rather than the other way around.
1: Yeah, I know. With flippers on, he can keep up with me swimming. I had to strip the flippers off him the other day to make sure where the top dog.
0: And you need to do that occasionally, particularly with boys. You've got to show them who's boss occasionally.
1: Yeah, just get a little bit alpha on them. We're doing a lot of table tennis at the moment place. Kingston, Glenorchy, great table tennis facility.
0: Yeah, Kingston's
1: there.
0: Got a great table tennis setup.
1: The whole setup there is just amazing. Gymnastics. Like, how many sports are packed into that Kingston centre?
0: It's a good little setup, isn't it?
1: How are you going with your new high performance center?
0: Yeah, we're going well. We've got we've just appointed the architects, so we're getting now into detailed design, which involves a lot of work with our players, coaches, high performance staff to really get in underneath the skin of what we want. Anybody who's out there, if you want to Google Red Sox spring campsite in Florida, Fort Myer, that is going to be very similar to what we're looking at. I think it's called JetBlue Park. Mm-hmm. But that's the kind of setup we're looking at. A lot of grass, a lot of open field.
1: Have you got the land, 7 Mile Beach?
0: Yeah, we've got the land down there. We've got to finalise the transaction there upon getting subdivision. But all that's in train at the moment. So, yeah, it's very exciting.
1: 936 ABC Hobart, ABC Northern Tasmania. Dominic Baker is the boss of Cricket Tasmania. We're previewing the weekend in sport. You'd called Ben Stokes last week, Dominic, after he'd quit. Chris Rowbottom was...
0: Yeah, he went into a flap, didn't he?
1: Yeah, no, he's ready for it. He's the head of the grandstand team. He'll be listening closely this morning. Has Ben Stokes called back?
0: Crickets.
1: Everybody wants his signature, the Big Bash. Yeah. Do you think he'll appear? Do you reckon he'll appear in the Big Bash?
0: Look, I think he's a huge chance to play, I reckon, but he's fielding phone calls from everybody at the moment. So we'll just keep pushing our way through there. You know, we might even call on the Tasmanian public to, you know, write us a bit of an endorsement of what a fantastic place this is to be over December and January.
1: Neil the Seal, get Neil involved.
0: I'm not big on Neil the Seal. I think he's causing a lot of public destruction. I mean, crikey, the rates are high enough as it is without, you know.
1: Funding 24-hour teams to support Neil the Seal
0: out of the petrol station.
1: 936 ABC Hobart, ABC Northern Tasmania. State Netball League's finals on this weekend, well, Dominic Baker.
0: Yeah, and look, we've been following this now for the last month or two. Unfortunately, Kingston got done last week by Devon. But surprisingly, the Launceston Hawks got knocked off last week as well.
1: And by whom?
0: They got knocked off by the Cavs. And so this week we'll see the Cavs go straight through the grand final. They're in. And this week we'll see Devon versus the Hawks, 4:30, Silver Dome, which will be Thunderdome for netball, basically, for Saturday afternoon. Big game. I'm tipping the Hawks will get through, though, because I think probably they are the best side in the comp. They might just have had a little aberration there. But, give them strength. I think netball coming to the end of its season.
1: Right. 936 ABC Hobart, ABC North Taz. Up next, we'll have a look at your texts. I want to hear from you this morning. Your highlights for the sporting weekend. What are they? And then Dom's going to have a look at local footy across the course of the next 72 hours.
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3: Australia's only cat historian tells the surprising and complicated story of our famous and infamous felines. 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
1: Leon Compton with you this morning on your local ABC. Around Tasmania, happy Friday. Icy still on roads. 0438 922 936, your sporting highlight. Dominic Baker, local footy, where are you looking this weekend, please? Hang on, I'll better turn your mic on. There we go.
0: We'll just have a little, you know, there's a few buys on this weekend, so it gives people a bit of a rest, especially our volunteers, mate, because they go awful leather all season and they just need to do a little mid-season spell. The Northwest footy.

0: E-League, East Devonport versus Ulverston, Penguin versus Latrobe, Devonport versus Wynyard, probably the game of the round, I reckon, and Burnie versus Circular Head. The NTFA, we have South Lonnie versus North Lonnie. That's an old traditional rivalry, so that's up at Youngtown too. I don't know, have you been to Youngtown before?
1: No, I don't think so. Or I haven't been to the Oval there.
0: Place to go as a visitor.
1: Really? Yeah, so difficult? Which would you rather, a trip to Youngtown or a trip to New Norfolk? As a rival player,
0: oh, I'd rather go to New Norfolk than Youngtown.
1: Really?
0: Yeah, no, I didn't like Youngtown. Scottsdale is they're playing Launceston, Deloraine are playing Longford. I'm just thinking of an old story from up there. Well, I probably can't tell.
1: Can you tell it? Can you modify that story?
0: That we used to nick off straight after the under-19s up at Youngtown
1: for safety reasons.
0: Go straight down to the local pub. That was we didn't even watch the rest of the games, but there'll be plenty of people listening to this who will not be surprised by that. SFL, like the SFL Premier League, it's. The top four teams are really going at it at the moment. Clarence versus Glenorchy this weekend, Brighton versus North Hobart, and Lauderdale versus Kingborough. So a good round of footy there. So and on the NWFA, they've only got a split round there. So East Ulverston are playing Sprayton, and Sheffield are playing Wesley Vale up there. So you'll find some footy somewhere around the place if you're keen.
1: Right. To the men and women, boys and girls that are out playing local footy this weekend, have a great weekend. 936 ABC Hobart, ABC Northern Tasmania. I would like to hear from you, your sporting highlight for the weekend, please. A listener says, due to dodgy reception, I heard you say the Tour de Frogs. I'm sticking with that for now on. Thank you for the text this morning. Another listener says, I think the media advisor was involved in whatever podcast Anthony Albanese was on, which is why Kill wasn't an option. It was just badly misjudged. Just my conspiracy. Lol, says
0: I would
1: a listener.
0: Say that media advisor is no longer in employment. Other thing, you were saying sporting highlights. I'm going to give you a very quick sporting highlight. I was lucky enough this week to have one of our corporate partners asked me to play golf in a golf tournament up in Launceston, or up north, up at Loss Farm. Beautiful.
1: Oh,
0: and we got onto the golf course, as you do with these things, and you're meeting people for the first time, and so you don't know how well they can play golf. And I'm by no way a champion golfer. I play off 19.
1: So you were in a four.
0: In a four.
1: So you meet three people who you don't know.
0: Two people. I took Gabe Bell with me, was the person I took with me, who's Tasmanian opening bowler. Anyway, we got on the first hole that we played, and regulation for me, first hole, plop, straight onto the green, 20 metres away, but I'm going
1: Hang
0: okay.
1: A second. On the way. First hole is at Loss Farm.
0: Yeah.
1: So you've got a beautiful tee shot from the elevation there.
0: We started at the sixth.
1: Oh, you started at the sixth hole.
0: So I plopped one on the green. I was happy with that. I'm going, right, we're away. Then the one of the people we're playing with, he had his shot and he only just made contact. And I'm thinking, oh, I hope that's, not the sign of things to come. Well, anyway, for the next five holes, this guy, he was not someone who should be playing golf.
1: And so he was having a lot of shots per hole?
0: Yeah. Lucky it was Ambrose, so we were able to carry him. But you've got to get three of his drives on the books, right? So, anyway, Gabe Bell, God bless him, has said to our friend, he said, listen, can I just give you a little – couple of little
1: and he's offering
0: here.
1: Golf advice to someone you don't know.
0: Yeah, which course. I've always thought that golf coaching happens on the practice fairway, not on the course.
1: Game.
0: But anyway, so bold call. So he says, keep that front arm straight and pretend you're throwing a bucket of sand over your shoulder when you follow through. Within two holes, this bloke was smacking them down the middle.
1: No
0: I've never
1: way.
0: Seen anything like it. Like we've gone from we'll never get the three drives on the card for this bloke to any chance we can you can knock this one down the middle for us, mate. So anyway, there you go. That was my sporting highlight.
1: Well done, Gabe.
0: You don't often see that.
1: Did you debrief with him afterwards? How did he feel when he got off?
0: I said to him, mate, just by the way, Gabe's also an engineer, so he's studied, smart boy. I said, just there could be something in your future around caddying or coaching there somewhere.
1: I tell you what, if you want to be a good caddy to rival Bullet, who's one of the caddies up there, who's great. Hello to hello to Scotty as well, who likes to listen from there. Yeah, Rebecca also tunes in from Lost Farm, and so does Stormboy when
0: that
1: he's out on the water.
0: Was in immaculate condition, not a breath of breeze, magnificent Tasmanian winter's day. There was a lot of mainland people at this event too, and It was the most magnificent showcase of a Tasmania's winter's day that you could ever have.
1: Fremantle beat Sydney last night. An interesting flexing of the muscles from Fremantle.
0: It was. Geez, I'm liking what Fremantle are doing. And they're just doing it quietly as well, by the way. There's no ruckus about the way they're approaching it.
1: I feel like they need to...
0: Could this be their year?
1: Could it be their year? I mean, there's all the signs are there. Collingwood v North, I'm just... There's a lot of disappointment. Flash disappointed. Like, disappointed with you as a man for not tipping Collingwood.
0: I understand that, Flash.
1: For not tipping North Melbourne. St Kilda play Port. Kim Napier watching this closely and confident her side can beat Port tomorrow.
0: Yeah, I'm actually with Port. I thought they played all right in the second half, or the last quarter in particular against North last week. They're not as bad as what they're.
1: Are they good enough to beat the Saints?
0: Yes.
1: Let's say good day to the Cats, who'll be taking on GWS at GWS, one of their number of grounds.
0: Tell you what, good win by GWS last start.
1: And the Cats just
0: up there. And I tell you what, if there's a side that Geelong hate, it's GWS. I'm tipping the Giants to get it done, Leon.
1: Carlton v Hawthorn. Now, this is Saturday night. The MCG, Carlton, Lazarus-like, have returned to be in the 10. Can they beat the Hawks, who are a legitimate sort of top six side?
0: Well, I did tip Richmond to beat Carlton last week, and I'll tell you what, it was all but there. And I'll tell you what, the Hawks were pathetic last week up to three-quarter time. Mm. Look, Hawthorn to get it done at the MCG.
1: Righto. Adelaide v Gold Coast?
0: I'm going with Adelaide.
1: Yeah, Gold Coast, just the wheels are well and truly off.
0: Yeah.
1: Western Bulldogs v the West Coast Eagles. That's at Docklands at Sunday afternoon.
0: Woof, woof, go the doggies.
1: Let's have a look at Melbourne v Richmond. Can the Melbourne train continue?
0: Yes,
1: like,
0: it can.
1: They are sitting in...
0: The sixth.
1: Sixth.
0: Yep, looking
1: with
0: good.
1: With a percentage of 106, they could boost that this weekend.
0: Yeah. I'll tell you what, their coach is doing a magnificent job with that outfit. And I tell you what I like about Melbourne. They're on the lowdown. I like it when teams are performing well and there's not much ruckus.
1: Brisbane Lions v Essendon to wrap up the round. It's 4:40 Sunday. Yeah, it's Lions. Abba Gabba. Yeah,
0: Lions. Geez. Not much joy those last couple of games for viewers, I don't think. You'd be better off tuning in maybe to the World Cup because France knocked Morocco out this morning, 2-0. That's probably the way we thought that would go. Spain v Belgium. Who are you on there?
1: I'm on Spain.
0: Yeah, I think you're
1: right. I think they're the dominant team, but geez, I'd love the plucky Belgians to come through.
0: So that would mean that the French would play the Spanish to make it through to the final. Then we've got Norway versus England and Argentina versus Switzerland.
1: Norway, England, what a game that'll be.
0: It'll be a huge game. I think the English will beat Norway. I've got a horrible feeling in the pit of my stomach that I'll be in England in a few weeks' time and I'm going to have to be putting up with
1: Imagine
0: we
1: that.
0: Bought it home. We bought it home.
1: Imagine that. Mate, we've got to go. It's been lovely to see you, Dom.
0: Beauty.
1: Thank you. Is there one more World Cup game that you need to mention?
0: Well, it's Argentina, Switzerland. That's the last one.
1: You'd think the
0: Argentines. Lots of sports. Get out and enjoy it on the weekend. The weather's supposed to be like this. Beautiful. Get
1: Play
0: out
1: it. Support it. Watch
0: support it,
1: it. Get around it.
0: Get a sav at the local canteen.
1: Absolutely. Dominic Baker talking sport. Let's get off to news headlines. Michael Della Fontana is in the newsroom with headlines. Then we'll have a look at finance. Then we'll find out where the fish are biting. And we'll talk to you, Michael Della Fontana, or MDF as we know him. Michael, what's making news this half hour, please?
2: Thank you, Leon. Making news, Syrian authorities say a preliminary probe into bombings in the capital has revealed the so-called Islamic State group was involved. Several suspects have been arrested, accused of a string of recent explosions in Damascus, including bombings during French President Emmanuel Macron's visit this week. At least 18 people were wounded in the attacks. Papua New Guinea's only provider of water, Water PNG, says it will start critical repair works to fix leaks in Port Moresby's water supply. The agency has been heavily criticised for the continuous water crisis over the past 2 years, with families being forced to resort to water rationing due to stoppages. And five-time Olympic gold medalist Kayleigh McEwen has medically withdrawn from the Commonwealth Games just 2 weeks before they're due to get underway in Glasgow. The 24-year-old swimmer says she was fighting glandular fever months ago and that she is worried about developing chronic fatigue as she struggles to recover. McEwen says she has experienced fatigue, loss of breath and loss of appetite. More news at 11 o'clock.
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1: Hey, great to be with you this morning. We'll find out where the fish are biting this weekend. Statewide for the weekend, Festival of Voices has really got people going. We might, is anyone singing in Festival of Voices this weekend? Like not going to watch something, but actually having a warble. Why don't you get in touch? Tell me about it. Oh, I'm happy to take that call this half hour. 0438 922 936. Reach out. Tell me about it. Let's see what's happening in markets in early trade this morning.
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1: Yeah, Leon with you this morning. Markets from around the world. Are oil prices shooting back up now that conflict seems to have resumed between the US and Iran? Richard Batt with Ord Minnett. Richard, good morning.
5: Good morning, Leon.
1: Oil prices, are they starting to shift again given that the ceasefire doesn't look like a ceasefire anymore?
5: Well, they actually drifted. They were up significantly yesterday, but overnight Brent crude was down approximately about 2%, and it's currently trading at $76 a barrel. So energy stocks are lower today, and they're probably pushing the market down. The only sector that's really having a good day is the resources. So we saw markets in the US were higher. The NASDAQ was the better performer, up 1.3%, while the S&P 500 was up 0.8%. But our market is down 11 points at the moment at 8,751. And if we look at the market, BHP is currently up 1.4% at $57.65, but it has been sold down over the week. And Rio's up 2.4% at the moment, whilst Fortescue is up 1%. And the gold miners are also having a good day. And Evolution Mining is probably one of the better performers, up 2.8% at the moment at $11.57. In the energy sector, though, Woodside is down 1% at $29. And Santos last traded at $7.56, which is down about 1.2%. The big four banks are actually slightly high. ANZ's up 5 cents at the moment. CBA's up 19. NAB last traded at 39.46, which was 17 cents. And Westpac's up 10 cents. Looking at the rest of the market, Telstra's actually up 1 cent at $4.99.
1: How?
5: Coles is
1: How is it up 1 cent after it's, well, after the chaos that it caused for lots of people around the country, including like everyone that wanted to use regional rail in Victoria? And it's up.
5: It is, but it'll probably be interesting to see. It'll take some time before I assume the real blame is directed and whether there will be any fines and compensation that will have to be paid. And once that information comes to light, that'll probably have a greater effect on the share price. Looking at the consumer discretionary stocks, though, they are down. Wesfarmers is down about 1.8% and JB Hi-Fi's down 1.4%, and WiseTech is actually up another 0.5% today at $34.83.
1: And just briefly, Richard, an Aussie dollar, how much do you need to spend to get an American dollar or an English pound?
5: Well, the Aussie dollar is stronger against the majors. It's currently trading at 69.42 US cents. We'll buy a 51.7p. Gold rose overnight, but spot gold's currently lower at 4,122 US announce, and oil drifted, as I mentioned earlier. And Leon, I'd just like to wish my daughters Lucy and Molly all the best at the Southern Dance of Stedford that kicked off yesterday. So they've got a big week ahead.
1: Oh, big weekend of Southern Dance of Stedford action as well. How many times will they be on stage, Richard? I'm assuming, proud dad that you are, you'll be along there to take all that in.
5: I will. I think it's 29 performances between the two of them.
1: Crikey. Okay, that's a big roster. Go well, team. Go well. Richard, lovely to chat this morning.
5: Thanks, Luke.
1: Have a great weekend. I won't even ask what you're doing this weekend, Richard, because I know it'll be the Southern Dance of Stedford and you'll be all over it. Taylor Swift, married last weekend. She also has a song that's part of the new Toy Story movie that's out in cinemas now. Crawf will tell us where the fish are biting in a moment. I'd love to hear from you if you're having a sing this weekend as part of Festival of Voices. But right now, this is Taylor Swift on 936 ABC Hobart and ABC Northern Tasmania.

0: Hey, 936 ABC Hobart, ABC Northern Tasmania. Taylor Swift, I knew it, I knew you. It's from the soundtrack to the new Toy Story film. What'd you think? 0438 922 936. Let me know. 18 to 11. It's time to find out where the fish are biting. Nick Crawford to join us next.
1: Hey, it's just Mowboy. Me and some of my favourite people are putting on an hour of music, comedy and games with performances from Drifting Clouds and Baker Boy. That Blackfella Show. 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
0: I reckon for the whole year to date, this is probably not the greatest weekend to go out finding a fish, maybe in your, if you're in a big boat. But Crawf has been putting in the calls around the traps. We will see what's out there. Maybe a sheltered little spot to chase a garfish. Maybe there's some King George whiting in your part of the state that could be worth a look. And of course, if you've got a bigger boat, well, the options are wider. But it will be a toughish weekend. Let's see where the fish are biting.
2: Order up. Number 47.
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0: Oh! 17 to 11. Nick Crawford, good morning to you.
4: Good morning, Leon.
0: Crawf, tight lines this weekend. What does it look like out your window, George's Bay, right now, please?
4: It's beautiful. Absolutely stunning day.
0: Really?
4: Yep.
0: Just crisp, winter perfection.
4: Yeah, a few little puffy clouds, but blue sky. Warm T-shirt weather.
0: Oh, well, that's good to hear, Crawf. Hey, listeners, send us a text. I found this fish in my backyard in Snug, 200 metres from the water. Can you ask Crawf for an ID, please, and what it would have been carried by?
4: Yeah,
0: jeez, well, Crawf, what did that listener find?
4: It's a very high tide. And so my immediate thought is it's probably been low tide and something like a big mollyhawk or a Pacific gull has grabbed it. It's a bit hard to pick the size. I don't think it's very big, but and because they'll often take off to try and get away from the other birds. And in the mellow that follows, they'll drop whatever they've got. So I reckon that's what it was.
0: And what sort of a fish do you think it'll be?
4: It's a flounder. Yeah, it's a little flounder.
0: Right. To that listener, you've got a flounder in Snug in your backyard. Dropped by a bird, maybe a Pacific gull. Hey, Crawf, run us around this.
4: Unless, Leon, it was Neil the Seal.
0: Well, and who has disappeared.
4: Has disappeared. Disappeared. I tell you, I don't feel that Neil the Seal is real. I think it's a scam, and it's

0: it's been perpetrated through the use of animatronics, you know, 3D printing probably involved and some special effects, been conjured up by an insurance company that will remain nameless and Tourism Tasmania, and you can't, you just couldn't buy the advertising they've got.
1: It is incredible. I loved, there was a psychic who had connected with Neil the Seal. I'm sure Mick Tucker, the mayor of your community, is like lobbying to have Neil the Seal bob up in St. Helens.
0: Yeah, Neil's going on tour for sure. He'll be coming to a town near you soon.
1: Imagine that. We could have multiple Neils. It'd be like multiple Skippies. We could have multiple Neils popping. Oh, now Neil's in Devonport. Oh, look at that. Neil's now on the foreshore in Burnie. Come down and it's 10% off all shoes in the main street while Neil's here. Dear Croft. Right, this weekend, look, the weather is intermediate this weekend, Croft. Where are we going to, if we're going to be brave and get out into it, just run us around the state, Croft. Where are the fish?
0: I'll tell you what's been happening during the week at least. So down your way, salmon, there's been some salmon out off Taruna, reasonable sort of size, casting distance, or, you know, if you're in a little boat, you'll do all right. Just to, again, just watch the weather though. Brim, a lot of brim down at Cygnet. There's schools of them down there, schooly up. So I wouldn't have thought they'd be spawning yet, but plenty down there. And curl-tail grubs in green car soft plastics are the go. And Browns River is also fired up, which is great for the school holidays. It's a great little spot for the kids to go down there and catch a fish. They're getting them there on prawn baits or soft plastic fries in camo, or again, 4-inch plastic worms will do okay. There's bluefin down at Pedra and Eagle Hawk Neck. Most of them are being taken on skirts still in blue and white, but the ones that are schooling up, they're throwing knife jigs to them. So if you do see them breaking the surface, get yourself a big knife jig or a great big metal lure and you'll do okay. Skip it across the surface. They'll soon find that.
1: Righto, and just take it easy out there because the conditions for the weekend could be challenging or get more challenging than when you set out. Croft, where else are you taking us this weekend, mate?
0: Snapper. There's been a few snapper taken in Storm Bay. That's out off Bull Bay and also a couple up at Taruna. So I haven't got an exact spot there, but I think it's pretty close to the school. They were caught on blue bait, just normal bait fishing. And a few calamari taken down in Northwest Bay on redhead jigs. So that's the white one with the red head. Up along the northwest coast, there's a bit happening up that way. Salmon at the moment, Marawar down the west coast as well, down at Strawn. I know a fellow that's going there this weekend for a week, and they'll be out on Ocean Beach, and I think they'll do okay casting silver slices to the salmon, and big salmon too, the Western Australian salmon. And also there's been a few caught off the Burnie boat ramp there on the rock wall. Mullet. Some good mullet being taken at Eastern Inlet and also in the Duck Estuary. Again, just on bait with a little bit of burley to help them along. Snapper, a few snapper being, they're starting to fire up, so they're going out off Wynyard at the moment and also getting them at Port Sorrel on squid baits. King George Whiting, they've started to come back as well. So this is the time a lot of these fisheries do fire up again after a bit of a lay out. So a few of those have been caught at Doctor's Rocks, also off the rock wall at Ulverston. And it's just that time of the year that they'll be patchy, but there's always something out there to go out. Tuna in Bass Strait are fishing quite well. Devonport right through to Sisters Beach at the moment. 100 kilo fish out off Wynyard, so they're big tuna, and they're getting them on Blue Lumo Meridian Demon 4.
1: Right, so just
0: as specific as it could possibly be.
1: Just be careful about your safety if you're heading out this weekend. Croft, round the northeast of the state, where are you looking for fish this weekend?
0: Yeah, let's go a bit to the east coast. So Silver Trevally, there's been plenty of Silver Trevally being caught in Georges Bay. So most of these reports are Georges Bay. And getting those on soft 4-inch soft plastic loom worms and also in camo fry. And really the spot to go is what's called Trevally Alley. So it's just off, it's out in Georges Bay, but as you're coming up the channel, we're getting towards the Red Channel. It's that first little bit of wide water off Akaroa. But you can cast to them quite easily from the shore. There's still plenty of tuna being caught out wide. Skirts in blue, white and pink are doing the damage out there. King George Whiting in the bay, which is good. They've shown back up. And again, on soft plastic worms, they're doing quite well. Plenty of salmon at the moment being taken on most of

0: beaches all the way from Bishno right up to the Bay of Fires, and almost exclusively getting them on pilchard baits. Mackerel, they're in 6 to 8 metres of water.
1: Oh, Nick Crawford's line just dropped off. Wonder what's going on there. That's Nick Crawford telling us what's going on this weekend when it comes to fishing right around Tasmania. 936 ABC Hobart, ABC Northern Tasmania. You can join us too. Croft just dropped off the line. We'll try and get Croft back in just a moment. It's coming up now to 10 to 11. We've also lost Lasker Dry, who we're going to catch up with in a moment as well. 1-300-222-936. Tony Briscoe in with the Country Hour after midday today. Tony's about to join us this morning. Tony Briscoe, good morning to you. Little gremlin in the system this morning.
2: G'day, Leon. How are you going?
1: I'm well, thank you. Tony, it's 10 to 11. What's going on in news right now?
2: Well, it looks like there's plenty of things happening around the traps.
1: Is the Prime Minister answering Bridget Archer's call to intervene in the Rushy Lagoon sale?
2: I don't know. What do you think?
1: No. I think they're pretty locked and loaded.
2: Computer says no. Lots of little yachts out on the water. It looks like there's a big race on. Down off Sandy Bay.
1: Interesting. Yeah. So it's school holidays in lots of other parts of the mainland.
2: Yeah, there might be some sort of competition. Wonder what it is.
1: Because over at the Aquatic Centre, all the best under-13s, with you in water polo. The best under-13s players over at the Aquatic Centre at the moment.
2: Okay.
1: So that's chock-a-block.
2: And next door at the Baha'i Centre, there's something going on. There's lots of people there, and I saw somebody walking in with a guitar. Maybe it's part of the Festival of Voices.
1: Festival of Voices coming
2: up
1: this weekend. No, that is not for me. Hey, what have you got coming up on the Country Hour today?
2: Look, a meeting will be held in Launceston later this month to review the current levy on cattle. Hasn't changed for 20 years, so they're looking to raise more money, I think, for the cattle industry to help promote it, because the prices are very good at the moment. So,
1: what do you need to promote about the cattle industry?
2: Oh,
1: I don't need to be encouraged to eat a steak.
2: Meat and Livestock Australia, you know, the R&D goes to research and development, plus,
1: Oh, so efficiencies in the market and sort of stuff that you can pitch in to do together.
2: Putting it out there, you know, on the international markets, you know, especially places like Asia and the US.
1: Anything else for us today, Croft? Anything, sorry. I've got Croft on hold because he dropped off. I've got Lasker Dry coming up between now to promote their gig that's coming up tonight as part of the Festival of Voices.
2: Couple of
1: Tony
2: quick
1: Briscoe,
2: couple
1: what
2: of
1: else
2: quick
1: you got
2: things.
1: For
2: We've
1: us?
2: Got the farmhouse feast becoming very popular at the historic Brickenden Estate as the paddock to plate gathers momentum. That would be a good afternoon. Distiller Patrick Maguire now making whiskey at his new distillery in the Cold River Valley. Pretty confident about the industry despite the tough economic times. Richard Bailey has details of the latest livestock market. So plenty of things happening on the Country Hour.
1: Tony Briscoe, we'll catch up with you after midday today. Thank you for that. That's Tony Briscoe. 936 ABC Hobart, ABC North Tas. Croft got dumped by the system. The system. I mean, maybe it was the Telstra legacy. Croft, welcome back again. Look, just briefly, because we've got to run. But George's Bay, listeners asking about King George Whiting. What would you do to unlock one? Just briefly this morning, and then we'll keep trucking.
0: So, in fact, they have arrived back in George's Bay. I'd be fishing with 4-inch soft plastic worms. I know they can get them if they go looking for them. And very lightweight, you hardly want any weight at all. You will get them without a boat. You can just fish out off the jetties and do that. Or go down to the entrance for George's Bay and fish on the first beach you find.
1: Crikey. And the lines have cut out again, which is genuinely unusual. We'll try and work out what's going on there. 936 ABC Hobart, ABC North Taz. And it's a great time, Grandma, Grandpa, to think about getting the kids into fishing. Just do it safely, please, if you're out on a jetty. But that's a fun one to explore this school holidays, which kicks off tonight. I wanted to say g'day to Lasker Dry as well. Up next, Tasmanian singer-songwriter performing as part of Festival of Voices tonight. Joining us next.
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1: I'm trying to stabilise our phone network at the moment. Let's say g'day to Lasker Dry, Tassie singer-songwriter. Lasker, good morning to you.
6: Good morning.
1: Performing tonight as part of the FOV. Tell me what you're up to.
6: Tonight I'm playing with my band. We've also got Charlotte Lucretia and then Vivid is headlining. It's going to be an awesome night.

0: There's going to be lots of dancing happening. So, you know, it's pretty cold at the moment, so you got to come and have a little boogie.
1: Right, inside or outside?
0: It's inside.
1: Okay, so no indoor fire. You'll just need to rub up and then warm up with a dance. What sort of stuff are you performing? It's all your own stuff, but is it new stuff, old stuff? What are you doing, Laska?
0: So there will be a little bit of new stuff. I recently released a song called Messy Mind, so I'll be playing that one. And also a lot of the old favourites.
1: How funky will things be getting for a winter's evening in Tasmania?
0: It's going to be getting pretty funky. Mm-hmm. Vivid is very funky, disco funky.
1: And just help us, where will you be tonight? Where will you be performing if people want to come out and find you?
0: Okay, so we're going to be performing at Alta Bar. It's on Murray Street, right in the centre of Hobart. Great location, great venue.
1: Okay. Laska, thank you for that. How do you go when you're performing in Tasmania in front of a home audience? Will there be a lot of faces you recognise in the crowd?
0: I'm actually hoping there will be because I want to see so many people, and it's such a great way to see friends and also new faces, and I'm hoping that there's going to be a lot of new faces.
1: You can really feel in Hobart at the moment, like just all the people that are in town for the Festival of Voices and for the other stuff that's going on, whether that's sailing or junior water polo. So there'll be lots of new people around and hopefully they'll come out and say good day.
0: Yes, hopefully they will. Please come.
1: Good on you, Laska. Lovely to talk to you this morning. Laska Dry, 936 ABC Hobart, ABC Northern Tasmania. You can join us too. Almost news time at 11 o'clock, but as I like to do every day, we need to just play a little bit of music from the man from Snowy River. We'll tell you who helped put the program together this week as well. It's been an all-star cast. And I know lots of you like hearing This Is A Way to bring things to its natural conclusion for the week. From Bruce Rowland, from the man from Snowy River, it's Jessica's theme. Let us know what you're up to for the weekend. Laska Dry will be performing tonight as part of the Festival of Voices. Pop-ups free today around the city, says Libby this morning. Choirs of all abilities from many parts of Tasmania will be performing, are doing a little bit more than warbling, says Libby this morning via text. Thank you, Libby. Stay safe out there. Weather intermediate for the weekend. Lots of sport happening, lots of the arts happening. Tell me what you're up to. It's a few minutes to news at 11.

That's pretty much it for me for the morning. Have a great weekend wherever you're tuning in. Stay safe out there. It's real winter weather this weekend. Look forward to catching up with you on Monday. Hey, thank you to Stephen White, to Ella Kennedy, to Kylie Baxter, who helped put the program together all this week, and to Eliza Closer, who finished up after months.

0: Mornings on Mornings, a positive presence, an amazing contribution to the program, off to new and maybe greener pastures. Best wishes for the future, Eliza. Thanks to you for listening. You're on 936 ABC Hobart, ABC Northern Tasmania. Drive programs with you from 4. Have a great weekend. It's 11.
1: When news breaks,
2: Australia has the third highest median wealth.
1: When you need to know,
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0: ABC News with Michael Della Fontana. Telstra is facing growing pressure over this week's major outage as South Australian police investigate whether the death of a patient at a regional hospital may be linked to the disruption. Victoria's Premier is also calling for compensation after thousands of regional travellers were left stranded, while Telstra's chief executive is expected to speak to the media today after returning to Australia early from annual leave. ANU security and intelligence expert Professor John Blaxland says major telcos must be held accountable.
1: I think it's in our interests as the citizens of Australia that they are held to a high standard and that they operate in a manner that is transparent to accountability.
0: One Nation Senator Sean Bell has described a speech from the opposition leader attacking the minor party as selfish, promising nothing to help Australians or promising nothing to help Australians with cost of living relief. Angus Taylor told the Sydney Institute One Nation's policies would send Australia broke if they were elected to government. Senator Bell has told Sky News Mr Taylor is only concerned about protecting his own party leadership.
2: He watched as his colleagues knifed Susan Ley because her polls were bad, and he sees that his polls worse. And instead of going harder after the Albanese Labor government, he's decided to turn around and attack One Nation because he's terrified he is going to lose his job.
0: Overseas, the latest strikes between the US and Iran are threatening their three-week-old ceasefire. More from America's editor, John Lyons in Washington.
3: Wars are much easier to start than to finish. This is a war that clearly Donald Trump wants to end, but he's finding it difficult to do so. Now, it's only a few months ago that the Israeli Prime Minister Benjamin Netanyahu came here to Washington and they argued very strongly for this war. And in the end, President Trump agreed, despite his Vice President J.D. Vance saying, I think it's a bad idea to go into this war. What's happened for the second night in a row has been another exchange, a lot of tit-for-tat firing from both sides.
0: India's Prime Minister Narendra Modi is continuing his third visit to Australia in just over a decade today, a sharp contrast to the nearly 30 years when no Prime Minister visited at all. Both nations are looking to strengthen ties with supply chain security, critical minerals, energy and defence high on the agenda. Former Australian High Commissioner to India, Barry O'Farrell, says COVID became a turning point for the relationship.
4: COVID shut everything down and suddenly India took another look at Australia and realised that we have complementary economies. And so whether it's critical minerals, whether it's now uranium for nuclear power stations, there's a whole range of things that each of us can contribute to the other to grow our economies.
0: In state politics, the independent member for Clark, Helen Burnett, is calling for lower speed limits on busy suburban roads. Tasmania's road death rate currently sits at 7.6 per 100,000 people, well above the national average of 4.8. In June, there were six road-related fatalities on Tasmanian roads, taking the death toll to 17 for the year. Ms Burnett told 936 ABC Hobart, all road users need to feel safe.
5: There is quite a lot of work being done in this space, but things like, you know, is a reduction in speed limits in built-up areas. How is that impacting safety in vulnerable road users like pedestrians?
0: Defending champion Tadej Pogacar has won the first mountain stage of the Tour de France to claim the leader's yellow jersey, chasing a record-equalling fifth Tour victory. Pogacar broke away from the field near the summit to win by over 2 minutes and develop a 2 minute and 42 second overall lead. Two-time winner Jonas Vingegaard finished stage six in second to move to second overall. Pogacar says he took a risk going so hard.
6: We were going like nothing to lose. If we explode, but in the end we succeeded and I'm super proud on everybody. Today was crazy teamwork.
0: To the weather, the warning for icy roads in parts of the Central Plateau, Midlands and Upper Derwent Valley has been cancelled. A strong wind warning remains for the southwest coast and central west coast. Isolated showers about the north, mainly fine elsewhere, northerly winds. To the major population centres, and partly cloudy, 13 for Burnie, Devonport, Launceston, mostly sunny and 13 for Hobart. Currently sitting on 11 degrees in Burnie and Devonport, 9 in Launceston, 8 in Hobart. 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

0: Today I'm with comic book author, poet, Gail Kennedy. After the headlines, Gail grows up, becomes involved in a royal commission, and then takes up writing comic books, short stories and poetry, wins awards for it and sells tons of books. 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
1: Hello, Michael Delafontana with the headlines. The acting Premier, Bridget Archer, will write to the federal government to propose an incentive for Tasmanian pubs and clubs to host live music. The live music excise rebate pilot would provide venues with a rebate worth 50% of their expenditure on live music. The proposal comes after seven hospitality venues in Hobart were placed into voluntary administration and closed this week. Palau's President Sirangel Whips Jr. says Pacific countries need to work together to reduce geopolitical tensions and the risk of nuclear conflict. China launched a nuclear-capable ballistic missile with a dummy warhead into the South Pacific on Monday. Beijing said the test was consistent with international law and customary international practice. And the desert rain frog, only found in southern Africa, has been added to a global list of species facing a high risk of extinction. More news at midday.

0: Midday, good afternoon, I'm Michael Delafontana. Telstra's chief executive has apologised to customers for this week's outage in front of a packed media conference in Sydney. Business reporter Alison Brandley has the story.
1: Telstra CEO Vicky Brady landed in Sydney today from a European holiday to respond to the fallout from the Telstra outage. She has apologised to customers and says the company will complete its investigation and implement whatever changes are needed. She says she first became aware of the issue at 7 a.m. Sydney time on Wednesday.

0: In recent Demos AU polling, may be due to voters wanting to disrupt the current political system. Josh Wise has more.
1: The latest polling of 999 Tasmanians from Demos AU found state Labor's support has declined from its record low in 2025 to now 21%. The Liberal vote also fell by 12%, with the newly registered One Nation also managing to garner equal support at 21% with Labor. Dr. Robert Hortle is the Deputy Director for the Tasmanian Policy Exchange, and he says the polling is a wake-up call for the major parties.
2: There are sections of the population that aren't satisfied with the status quo. They're looking for something different from their politicians.
1: The polling by internet panels between June 21 and July 6 has a margin of error of about 3.6%.
0: A Tasmanian man who had concrete fall on his vehicle in a Hobart underground car park says it's lucky no one was injured. Ashley Barraclough reports.
3: Rain Ding parked at the Channel Court car park in Kingston a fortnight ago, and when he returned, his vehicle's windscreen was smashed and there were dents in the roof and bonnet. Photos show concrete from the roof on the ground in front of his car.
4: He's quite lucky that nobody's hurt, but what if he's hit somebody's head? And that could be much worse.
3: Centre management told him over email it's not liable for the damage, as there was no way it could have known the incident would occur, but offered him $2,500. Mr. Ding says he was quoted $8,700 for repairs, as the entire roof needs replacing.
0: Channel Court management says structural engineers have confirmed there is no ongoing risk to the public. Overseas, a Sydney woman will face trial in the US state of Louisiana, accused of illegally voting in two American presidential elections. Phoebe Hosier reports from Washington.
5: Denise Natalie Migliori has been charged with two counts of making false statements and two counts of fraudulent voting. Prosecutors allege the 51-year-old falsely claimed to be a US citizen before voting in the last two presidential elections. She faces up to 5 years in prison if convicted. The case comes as the Trump administration has made non-citizen voting a major enforcement priority, despite studies and election officials consistently finding such cases are exceedingly rare. Her trial before a Louisiana jury is set to begin in early September. Phoebe Hosier, ABC News, Washington.
0: An airport in the US state of Florida has officially changed its name to the President Donald J. Trump International Airport. Signs for the Palm Beach International Airport, which is located near Mr. Trump's Mar-a-Lago estate, have been removed, with new signage bearing the US leader's name going up. The first plane to arrive at the airport under its new name was Trump Force One, a Boeing 757 owned by the Trump Organization. France is the first team into the semi-finals of the Men's Soccer World Cup after a clinical 2-0 win over Morocco in their quarter-final. ABC Sports' Amanda Shalala reports from Boston.
6: After failing to find their feet in the first half, Les Bleus burst to life in the second. Making up for his missed penalty earlier in the game, Kylian Mbappe, the French captain, scored a beautiful goal, his eighth of the tournament, to take him level with Golden Boot leader Lionel Messi. Ousmane Dembele then made it 2-0, and after that it was all France, wrapping up another impressive victory, going through to the semi-finals where they'll face either Spain or Belgium.
0: Now to the weather. Strong wind warning for the southwest coast and central west coast. Isolated showers about the north, mainly fine elsewhere, northerly winds. Partly cloudy for Burnie, Devonport, Launceston with a high of 13 degrees for each centre. Hobart mostly sunny and 13 also. At the moment, 11 degrees in Burnie, 13 in Devonport, 10 degrees in Launceston and Hobart. 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
8: And coming up today, the Tasmanian farming couple value adding to their historic farm after a UK visit.
9: There's a lot of small farms that can't justify traditional farming operations anymore, so they're about 20 or 30 years ahead of us at least in the diversification of farms.
8: And the Tasmanian whiskey distiller still confident about the industry despite the tough economic times.
10: High quality whiskies are not a need to have, they're a luxury item. So yes, it has slowed down, but that is typical of what happens in any industry, and certainly in the whiskey industry and the spirits industry. There's highs and lows, always has been, always will be.
8: A big new distillery in Tasmania starting to distill the

0: Whisky and the owner confident about the future despite the tough economic conditions at the moment. That story coming up on this Friday. G'day, Tony Briscoe with you for the Country Hour, where we also visit the historic Brickenden Estate for the farmhouse feast this lunchtime. It will make you hungry. Discussion about the cattle levy coming to a meeting in Launceston later this month as the current levy is being reviewed for the first time in 20 years. That story for you in just a moment. We'll check the latest on the weather in around about 10 minutes from now, and Richard Bailey has the rundown on the livestock markets here and on the mainland. You too can be part of the Country Hour via that text line 0438 922 936. We'll have an update on the bird flu situation as well for you shortly. First up, though, there could be big changes coming for the levy cattle producers pay when they sell their animals, and an upcoming meeting in Launceston will discuss that issue. The $5 a head levy is being currently reviewed for the first time in two decades. Cattle Australia is running in-person consultation meetings across the next fortnight. Angus Furley spoke with beef producer Harry Youngman, who sits on the Cattle Australia Levy Review Committee.
1: The levy was actually last reviewed back in 2006, where the rate at that time was increased overall to $5, up from $3.50 a head. And at the time, the increase was actually allocated for additional marketing purposes, and which has supported the expansion of the market access for Australia for beef globally over the past 20 years. So it's been a very positive outcome.
2: And what is the process now? The first review in 20 years, what does that review look like?
1: Well, it's very much multi-stepped review process, and the main question is the levy rate and distribution still fit for purpose? That's what we're trying to ascertain. And the levy review committee was established really with the full support from MLA by Cattle Australia to prosecute each and every angle of the current structure, and again, determine whether it's fit for purpose. So the process to date has been, A, the formation of the committee. The committee then went out and has solicited an independent report on all the economics of the performance of the levy spend to MLA and the other entities. And we will bring the findings back to Cattle Australia, who will then put that forward as the peak body to the minister for the vote in November. So the levy payers get to vote on the findings, and that all happens in November. So all of this background work is going on feverishly in the meantime, and we're at the point now where we're going out to consult directly to the levy payers, and certainly we've got, I think, 36 regional meetings to take place over the next 3 weeks. And ours start on the 20th of July in our region.
2: So in November, there will be a series of options for changes to the levy put to producers?
1: Yes, that's correct.
2: What sort of appetite do you think there is for a change to the levy, whether that's a change in the dollar rate, a change in the way that the levy money's spent, or maybe a change to a percentage of revenue rather than a dollar per head?
1: So the work and the feedback we've had so far is that there is an appetite to seriously contemplate it, and to do so, that the performance of the levy's got to be prosecuted fully, and that's actually attracting a lot of interest from growers to understand that process that we're undergoing, and so I think there's a general appetite. There's certainly a knowledge that a dollar today is worth a lot less than a dollar in 2006. And so, it's that fit for purpose, both of the rate and the distribution that is attracting the interest of the levy payers.
2: And as you've pointed to there, $5 on an animal that could be worth, say, a couple of $1,000, that's a very low percentage if you compared it to, say, the wool industry levy. Do you think people would be willing to pay a higher levy?
1: Well, I think, if you step back from it and say that the gross value of production, or the GVP, since that time has grown at 154%, while the grass-fed transaction levy revenue has declined in real terms since that last review period. So it does beggar the question, and I think that, hopefully we'll be able to present

0: good economic rationale for that prosecution. So we're certainly not coming to the meeting with preconceived ideas, and that's what these series of public forums are, to garner people's thoughts and take those ideas back. So it's very much a consultative process.
1: And I won't go too much into the detail, but just with the breakdown of that $5 figure, most of it goes to Meat and Livestock Australia, and I think of that it's $3.66 spent on marketing and 92 cents on R&D. Could there be a change to that breakdown?
0: It's certainly up for consultation, and we just need to assess what the merits of that are, and you know, arguments are flying backwards and forwards on the surveys that we've done thus far. So it's hard for me to capture that right today. I think after we do these consultative meetings and we get our independent study back, that's when I'll be able to give you a firmer indication on what the sentiment is.
2: That was Harry Youngman, a South West Victorian cattle producer and levy review committee member, speaking with Angus Furley about the levy cattle producers pay when they sell their animals. Details of the consultation meetings are available on the Cattle Australia website, but there's a meeting set down for Launceston on Wednesday, 22nd of July, at the Grand Chancellor. To bird flu now, and free-range egg producers who want to house their birds indoors in a bid to protect them from bird flu will not be penalised for selling their eggs as free-range, Australia's consumer watchdog has confirmed. The Australian Competition and Consumer Commission says chief veterinary officers in several states have issued voluntary housing recommendations where the threat of H5 bird flu entering commercial poultry flocks is analysed. ACCC Deputy Chair Mick Keogh spoke to Jane McNaughton about the changes.
3: The situation is that the free range standard recognises there will be exceptional circumstances arising from disease, weather, etc., where the adherence to the standard can't be maintained. So the standard basically says access to an outdoor range 8 hours a day and no more than 10,000 birds per hectare of range. So that's what dictates compliance with an ability to use free range as a label. But the exceptional circumstances provision is there. We've previously given guidance that we would consider mandatory housing orders to fit within that exceptional circumstances. Now, in this situation where the housing orders are voluntary, in other words, the state veterinary officers have said it's suggested that producers consider retaining their free-range birds in housing for the next 2 weeks. It wasn't clear, but we've now put out a statement making it very clear that if individual free-range egg or poultry producers are complying with those and voluntarily housing their birds for the next couple of weeks, then we won't take enforcement action claiming that those people have breached the free-range egg standard. They should reach that decision by themselves, and they should also consider that if this is extended, there may be value in alternative labelling information so consumers understand exactly what's going on. Because, of course, it's worth keeping in mind that consumers are paying a considerable premium because they want free range, and you should always keep consumers informed about exactly what's going on, because you want them to trust that premium is delivering the value they think it is.
4: How long is this advice in place for?
3: Well, the Commonwealth and State Emergency Animal Disease officials indicated that they would reconsider this issue on July 17th, so about 2 weeks. And we made mention of that because it is important that this is time limited. There's not an open-ended opportunity for producers to keep their birds housed and still use the free-range labelling. We would consider that compliance in the next couple of weeks is in response to those veterinary voluntary recommendations, and therefore wouldn't be looking to take action. But as we've demonstrated in the past, where there's blatant breaches of free-range standards, we will take action. And that reason for that is because of the consumer trust issue I spoke earlier.
4: And that case I believe you're talking about is the Victorian egg business, Doreen Eggs, being fined $39,600 for falsely claiming their eggs were free-range.
3: That's the most recent one. I think there's been three or four historically similar cases where we have taken action. So we do consider it is important, but we want to be sensible and practical.

0: practical in terms of the current situation. There's uncertainty what a voluntary housing order means. It's not really dealt with in our guidance or in legislation. So just to be absolutely clear, we've put out a statement clarifying what our position will be, certainly over the next couple of weeks.
1: And alongside the Commonwealth and State Emergency Animal Disease officials, the ACCC will be reviewing this advice on or after July 17th.
0: Yes, that's correct.
2: Yeah, the ACCC Deputy Chair Mick Keogh speaking there to Jane McNaughton about free-range egg producers who want to house their birds indoors in a bid to protect them from bird flu will not be penalised for selling their eggs as free-range. Now, the first case of the H5N1 strain of bird flu in an Australian seabird has been confirmed in Robe, South Australia. The Federal Minister for Agriculture, Julie Collins, has today confirmed CSIRO testing detected the strain in a greater crested tern. Two further cases from South Australia and one from WA have also been confirmed as the H5N1 strain. The total number of bird flu detections in the country is now up to 12. Now, time to check the latest on the weather. Tom Anderson joins us from the Bureau. G'day, Tom.
3: G'day, Tony.
2: Now, what's happening with the weather? It looks good out there.
3: Yeah, beautiful day out for most of the state. We're just seeing the last little bit of fog that was up in the Upper Derwent Valley clearing now. Otherwise, yeah, pretty beautiful day, but unfortunately, it's just about the last of it to come. So we might get some part of the way through tomorrow before it starts getting too miserable. It'll start getting worse about the northwest first, of course, as we have a cold front come through, but we'll see some windy conditions pick up. So for tomorrow, we've got marine wind warnings out for strong wind for all coastal areas, but then that'll get worse as we get into Sunday and Monday. We likely have gales for at least much of the north and west coast, but we will see, into some pretty wintry weather with some strong westerly winds and a decent amount of rainfall with that. With those westerlies, we'll see the little bit of rainfall about the northwest today and tomorrow. Not today, sorry, I should say. Might see a little sprinkling today, but it'll be tomorrow afternoon when we start seeing the rainfall come in for the northwest. And then once that front passes through, it'll be predominantly about the west, western district and the west coast for the next couple of days. Looking at some pretty hefty rainfall totals. So Strawn, we're looking at 10 to 30 mil for Sunday, Monday, and even into Tuesday, possibly up to 25 mil. So pretty wintry and wet weather coming up for Tassie.
2: Okay. What sort of temperatures have we got at the moment, Tom?
3: Looking around at the moment, we are seeing temperatures, 10 degrees in Hobart. We're looking at 11 in Launceston, 13 in Devonport. Looking at 12 for Burnie, 12 and a half for Smithton. On King Island, we've got 14. Flinders Island, we've got 13. And Strawn at the moment is also 13 degrees. On the east coast, we're looking at 13 for St. Helens and 14 degrees at Friendly Beaches.
2: Now, warnings. You mentioned a couple of wind warnings there. What else have we got?
3: So otherwise, we had the road weather warning this morning. That was for icy conditions, probably expecting that to come back tomorrow again. So it's been cancelled for today now that the sun's up, but expecting that again probably for at least the Midlands and Upper Derwent Valley. Otherwise, we are just monitoring the flooding situation at the moment. No flood watches even out at the moment, but just with the rainfall that will come and the saturated catchments we've had from a little bit of flooding about the northeast over the last week or two, we might see some river rises coming with the weather. Obviously, it depends exactly where the rainfall lands and how that affects the rivers. But at the moment, we're expecting the rivers to rise a little bit, but probably not reach the minor flooding level.
2: And the coastal waters and swell.
3: Yeah, so coastal waters for tomorrow, we're looking at the northerly winds, initially 10 to 15 knots, but as that system comes closer throughout the day, we'll see those picking up to 15 to 25 knots for much of the coastal areas of the state. However, about the northwest, we might see up to 30 or 35 knots, especially a little bit further offshore. And about the northwest as well, they'll tend westerly by the evening, whereas for most of the rest of the state, we'll see those westerlies come in by Sunday.

0: Swell will see a 2 to 3 metre southwesterly for the west coast and the south coast. About the north, it'll be below 1 metre westerly swell. And for the east coast, we're seeing a southerly swell between 1 and 1.5 metres for tomorrow.
1: And the wave riders, no news from them yet?
0: No news, unfortunately.
1: Okay. All right, Tom, thanks for that.
0: No worries. Thank you, Tony.
1: Good on you. Tom Anderson from the Bureau with the latest information for you. So enjoy the current weather while you can. It's going to definitely change over the weekend. In a moment, we'll take you to an historic farm in the north of the state where they're having a farmhouse feast.
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1: Let's cross live to Canberra to Julie Collins.
6: Two further cases from South Australia and one from Western Australia have now been confirmed as H5 bird flu from the CSIRO lab testing. This brings the total detections of H5 bird flu in Australia to 12. There is one further suspected positive from Western Australia that is still with the CSIRO lab for confirmatory testing. Our scientists are undertaking further work to establish the potential pathway that resulted in the Australian seabird's infection. What we do know is that this is a coastal seabird that has an overlapping coastal range with migratory seabirds that have previously tested positive for H5. I have been briefed this morning by Australia's Chief Veterinary Officer on this development, and our experts are continuing to meet to discuss the ongoing response. While this, of course, is a concerning development, it is not unexpected and is another sign that our strong biosecurity system is working. The South Australian Government, who is leading the response on the ground in South Australia, is implementing enhanced surveillance in the area where this bird was found. This will help to establish if there have been further spread of the H5 bird flu.
1: That's the Agriculture Minister Julie Collins confirming a seabird with the H5N1 strain of bird flu. Well, 7 out of 10 tourists are seeking out agritourism experiences in the state, but locals are increasingly looking for the story behind their food too. At Brickenden Estate, the Archer family want the public to taste their 200-year history, hosting long table farmhouse feasts as part of the 2026 off-season campaign. Larissa Smith has the story.
7: Coming.
8: This is the first time in 200 years of farming here at Brickenden that you've been able to come here to the farm and eat their lamb on the farm. It's all about low, slow.
9: For decades, Brickenden Estate, Australia's only privately owned World Heritage listed convict site, has opened its doors to the public to experience its village and working farm. As owners Richard and Lou Archer transition into retirement, seventh generation farm manager Will Archer and partner Sarah Benson are making their mark. They're looking at ways to diversify the farm's income, utilising its beef and lamb, selling lamb boxes and running Sunday roast dinner events.
10: So Will's been managing the farm for the last 15 years and I've been taking over more of the tourism side in the last couple of years, and so we were pretty conscious that we needed a way to put our own mark on things and bring Brickenden into the future. Lou and Richard have done an extraordinary job with the convict history here, but it's still a working farm and that's really more our passion, and so we wanted to focus more on that side of things. We'd had a lot of really good ideas, and then when Lana came along, I sort of jumped at the opportunity to involve her in what we're doing. Lana Patiglio is the owner of Heartlands Tasmania. She'd been on my radar for a few years as she'd been catering at Brickenden for the last 10 years or so, but we've started doing our own Brickenden Heartlands events like our Sunday roasts, and all being sold out, which shows that the appetite is there for that kind of event.
9: Appetite for Brickenden lamb, is this your foray, Will?
11: The event space is not my
7: forte, but producing lambs, I'm slightly better at. So I had, I mean, it might be the dream for a lot of farmers that to put their own produce in front of other people. I'd been wanting to do it for as long as I can remember, but we always struggled with the concept of doing it and being left with 30 or 40 lambs in a freezer or too much waste, and then the whole thing's for nothing and we're not making any money. Lana came along and we thought we better do this now because we thought it was a good idea. Yeah, we sell half lamb boxes and individual cuts through our farm store. It's been very pleasing to see that people actually care about where their food comes from, and I think that's happened. It's probably more since COVID than anything. People want a story. They want to know that the lamb is grown in a great environment. It's probably worked well with the whole route that Tassie tourism is going down, which is paddock to plate and agri-tourism, agri-food.
9: And you're involving another business, so this is where I'll bring you in, Lana. What's it been like for you to come back to Bricketon and embark on a new project?
11: Great. I mean, this is the dream project. It's what I've been working towards wanting to do for 10 years in the Midlands, for sure. I mean, I've been in Tasmania for 13 years and advocating for Tasmanian produce that whole time, but to be able to be working out of a kitchen where you're actually serving the lamb and the potatoes and the different things that we serve that are from this farm, that's the ultimate dream job, really, for me.
9: So, Sarah, was it always your intention that you would sell lamb off the back of these Sunday roasts?
12: There's people that want to come and have everything cooked for them, and there's the opposite spectrum as well. And then there's a beautiful niche market in the middle where people want to come, they want Lana's food, they want to take some home to cook throughout the week.
7: Yeah, we needed volume for a start because Sunday roasts are 80 to 100 adults. That's a fair bit of lamb, so we also needed, that was too much for even Lana to use, so we needed outlets for other cuts that weren't being roasted.
11: Right now I've got roast lamb that's going into roast lamb pies, different ideas like that that we're using. I mean, we're all about making the most, so I'm cooking it next week, for example. I'm cooking a heap of heat and eat meals, and we're doing a scotch broth that's going to be made with the neck chops that from the Brickenden lamb. So, you know, we're just making sure that there's no waste, that we're using every part of the animal.
9: Where does the veg come from?
11: Been using potatoes from Brickenden here, and lots of herbs that are already grown in the garden, and a bit of fruit that comes from the orchard. But we also source vegetables from some local farmers. We've got one in north of Launceston called Kuralala Farm, so they provided us with cauliflower and lots of fresh herbs, and they actually grow pasture-raised chicken as well, so we had chicken from them. I had a list on the back of the menu of about 10 local producers that we used, but we do have plans here to put in a beautiful little kitchen garden out in the courtyard here, and to be growing some of the things that we use a lot of regularly, greens and all that kind of thing, and hopefully as we go forward we'll grow, have like a little market garden type situation where we can grow some of the things that we need and that customers can buy with their lamb to take home eventually. But always Tasmanian produce first, things that are in season because they taste better.
7: Sarah and I were lucky enough last year to travel to the UK for a couple of weeks, and that probably kicked us into gear, seeing how well they do it over there. There's a lot of small farms that can't justify traditional farming operations anymore, so they're about 20 or 30 years ahead of us at least in the diversification of farms. So that was eye-opening, and it really set us on a path of what we wanted to do. And yeah, it was great to bring back a lot of tips and tricks to use

0: what's grown on the farm and helping to contribute to the upkeep of its buildings.
1: Obviously, a lot of the buildings are very old timber. We're finding with the climate that the sunlight is actually damaging a lot of our timber. We're looking at having to oil our buildings every 2 or 3 years. Huge, big double-storey structures. We've got rising damp issues. We've got a few other issues with old buildings. So the maintenance bill is huge. I won't tell you what it is, but in the past it's been a lot of in-kind by our family. But now, of course, you can't just jump up a ladder. You've got to get a cherry picker in and all these things. So it's becoming a very expensive part of looking after, a 200-year-old farm.
0: So the diversification of the tourism side of things, getting into agri-food, are you reinvesting some of those profits back into the upkeep of Brickenden?
1: Oh, I'm afraid all the profits go back into the upkeep of Brickenden. And obviously we're very careful about trying to make sure that the buildings we have are used. We do occasionally have to restore a building just because it's old and it probably has no profitable use at all. Something, like the chapel, for example. Cookhouse and all those things which, have just still got to be restored, but they're really just an attraction on the site. So we've got to try and balance, what we can do with a building to make it return some money, but also keep it in good condition. When we started back in 87, I'm not sure how many visitors were, but we were a small-scale accommodation farm attraction. Now, obviously with promotion from the government and obviously more people around, we think there's a lot of opportunities for people. Obviously the wine industry is still going pretty well, and obviously with the City of Gastronomy in Launceston, there's a group of people there really committed to agri-tourism, and I think that's a good sign.
2: Yeah, Richard Archer from Brickenden Estate at Longford, ending that report from Larissa Smith. Still to come on the Country Hour today, confidence in the whisky industry in the state with a new distillery now making whisky. And Richard Bailey will detail the latest on the livestock markets here and on the mainland. First up, the news headlines with Michael Della Fontana.
3: Thank you, Tony. The H5 strain of bird flu has been detected in an Australian seabird for the first time. Previous confirmed cases have involved migratory birds from the sub-Antarctic region. Agriculture Minister Julie Collins says CSIRO lab testing has confirmed the deadly strain in a greater crested tern found in Robe, South Australia. Authorities in Spain say the death toll from a wildfire in the southern province of Almería has risen to at least 12. Some of the victims were found in burnt vehicles. Witnesses say the blaze was caused by a fallen power line that sparked flames and spread quickly. And the opening match of this year's Men's Big Bash League cricket season will be played in the Indian

0: League has ever played in India. More news at 1 o'clock.
1: Evenings with Helen Shield.
2: The pride in this place, in the shape of it, this heart-shaped wonder in the sea. There's a lot of it getting around.
1: For everything Tassie.
2: So it's a map representing 60,000 years, not 250 or even 30.
3: Yeah, 100%. I wanted our culture to stand separate on its own terms rather than having to have that be a version of this other dominant thing.
4: Helen Shield, Monday to Thursday from 7.
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6: Well, one of the largest and newest whiskey distilleries in Tasmania is now making its own paddock-to-bottle spirits in the Coal River Valley. I dropped by the Maguire & Co. distillery to find out more from Patrick Maguire, who's overseeing the new multi-million dollar venture.
7: Pretty much all the equipment is in and installed. We're still making a few changes and learning about the equipment we've got, but we're still undergoing what we call the commissioning phase of what we're doing. But the idea is that we'll be producing larger quantities of Tasmanian single malt whiskey, more or less from now on. So it's been an interesting exercise being a part of all this from the concept design phase, construction phase, setting up all the equipment, and then learning about how to run this equipment. I'm a bit of a dinosaur. I'm used to doing it with much smaller equipment, old school way, walking around, opening and closing valves and looking at my watch to see how long I've got to do something for. We've got a system here that is automated, does all that sort of stuff for us. We still drive it. We still use our own nose and tongues to determine whether things are right or not.
6: That'll never be replaced.
7: Not by us, it won't, no.
6: Not by AI.
7: Well, yeah, who knows? But there's still that human element in what we're doing, and we're still, in the grand scheme of things, we're very small. I guess you could almost say we're still a craft business as far as producing whiskey goes.
6: And you mentioned that word still a couple of times, and we're actually sitting under the stills, aren't we?
7: Yes.
6: They're beautiful works of art. Tell us about the stills.
7: They are. Well, the stills are copper pot stills, which, you know, if you're making a single malt whiskey, that's the main bit of equipment that you need. One, our wash still has a capacity of 12,500 litres of wash in one run, and the spirit still is about 6,500, 7,000 litres. They were made here in Tasmania by a company called

0: here, the mash tun, fermenters, stills, all the equipment associated with it, they made. And I love the idea that we've got a company in Tasmania with this sort of capability.
1: Now, we've just had a look inside the stills and you can see the liquid. How long will it be before it's put into the barrels, and how long will it be before it's ready to be bottled?
0: We've really got to wait and see how long it takes, but I would imagine, because we're using 200 litre casks or up to 300 litre casks, it'll take some time. So we'll certainly be looking at what we might be able to bottle, say, at 6 years. I'd say it'd be more than likely to be 8 to 10 years to 12 years before it's really matured properly.
1: You've got to have patience.
0: You do have to have patience, but we might find that in our environment here in the Coal Valley, where it's drier and a bit warmer than some other parts of the state, it might be a bit quicker. So it's one of those things we'll just have to wait and see.
1: How is the industry going as you see it? And you've been around the industry for a long, long time. Is it sort of slowing down? Is it quieting? It seems like there's a new distillery popping up, you know, every other week.
0: I hope everybody does know what they're doing. There's a lot of small distilleries out there that have popped up in the last few years, and I think that's a fantastic thing, because they've been set up, as far as I can see, all the people that I've met are very enthusiastic and passionate about what they're producing, and they all bring something to the party. And as far as tourism goes in this state, it won't be just wine now. It'll be wine and whiskey or gin or whatever it is. And they're all dedicated to what they're doing, and the quality is absolutely first class. I guess some of the problem with that is there's a lot has come on the market in the last few years, whether it's gin or whiskey or whatever. There's only so many consumers. But look, that'll sort itself out. But the way the economy's gone in this last year or so, money's a bit tight now. So high-quality whiskies, as they're all producing, are not a need to have. They're a luxury item. So, yes, it has slowed down, but that is typical of what happens in any industry, and certainly in the whiskey industry and the spirits industry. There's highs and lows. Always has been, always will be. So hopefully we can ride them out, and for the next high we'll be there ready to go.
1: What's your biggest plan? Is it local, Australia, or is it international?
0: Look, for us, we set this up knowing that there's a big export market out there. When I was with Sullivan's Cove Distillery, we were very successful at attracting international markets. We were very successful in Australia after a period of time as well. But the international markets were very receptive. We got huge orders back in those days, and so did other distilleries in Tasmania. Our problem was we couldn't supply. We just didn't have enough whiskey mature enough to sell at the time.
1: So you could supply X amount of cases, but you couldn't necessarily supply a container?
0: No. And we started getting container load orders. And at first I thought, well, that's great. That's fantastic, you know, we're in.
1: Be careful what you wish for.
0: And then I quickly worked out, well, we can't actually supply that volume. That was a good thing to go through and to learn about. And now, like Sullivan's Cove and other distilleries in Tasmania, some of them have got quite good volumes and can do some of these things. So that's great. We've got past that point to an extent. This business has been set up with that in mind. So we can produce something, well, we think we can produce something like 350,000 litres of spirit per year, and that's running the stills 5 days a week, one run per day.
1: Okay.
0: So we have the potential with the same equipment produce well over 1 million litres a year.
1: Are you hearing that other bigger producers in the state are stopping production or downgrading what they're producing?
0: Yeah, some of them have, and that is, to me, that's, well, once again, it's an economy thing. There's less money out there to spend on these things, but also it's come along at a time where a lot of those distilleries have reached a point where they've got a lot of stock laid down, and you get to a point where there's no point in making any more if you're not going to sell that. So some of them have stopped or slowed down. But look, within a year or two, when the economy gets better, assuming it will, there's always highs and lows, I'm sure they'll be back into it. And once they get down to a certain level, regardless of what the economy's doing, they'll be producing again, I'm sure.
1: Distiller Pat McGuire, our guest on the country hour. Pat, looking at the farming sector of the operation, the barley, where is it coming from?
0: The majority of what we use here, it's all grown in Tasmania. The majority of what we use here is grown by various farms, particularly up the Midlands and northwest and all that. But we do produce a smaller quantity of our own

0: barley on the site here. Just this year, we produced, what did we get, 145 tonne of malting quality barley from our paddocks, which was really nice.
1: And that goes to Devonport?
0: That goes to Devonport,
1: Okay.
0: Where it's malted. And at the moment, that's actually what we're distilling off right now.
1: And then when you're finished with the barley, what happens to it then?
0: Well, then our farmer who looks after the property here, he comes along with his big tractor and his big giant bucket on wheels, parks it under the grist hopper and dumps it into the bucket and takes it away and feeds the sheep or the cattle with it or ploughs it into the ground. So it's a nice closed circuit system, which I really love. It's one of the nice things about doing what we're doing on this site.
1: All right, Patrick, nice talking to you again. And
0: Good
1: thanks for your
0: talking to
1: time.
0: you.
1: Thanks for your time on the Country Hour.
0: Thank you.
2: Yeah, whiskey distiller Patrick Maguire at his new distillery in the Cold River Valley, now producing the whiskey. Well, further north in Australia, a Sunshine Coast mum is building a legacy with a non-drinking daughter, crafting gins, whiskies and liqueurs in the foothills of the Blackall Range. It may not be the business partnership you'd expect to work in theory, but 2 years down the track, Hunchy Hills Distillery is already winning awards with ingredients including rhubarb and ginger and lavender and mountain pepperberry. Jed Nichols met the dynamic duo, who are having a whole lot of fun along the way.
3: I'm Kendall Williams. I'm daughter of
4: Joanna Williams.
5: And you're from?
3: Hunchy Hills Distillery.
5: How did you get into the distillery business?
4: Well, basically, big lover of whiskey. Worked for my husband, and I thought, this is going to drive me crazy. I need something that's creative and for me. So the distillery came about. We're predominantly a whiskey distillery, but the whiskey only matures in October, so exciting times. In the meantime, we've got a sneaky whiskey liqueur so that people get to taste what our base spirit tastes like. And then we've played around with our gins, and we've just introduced 3 vodkas, which we only bottled this week.
5: And what sort of botanicals and fruits are you adding to them?
4: Well, we're all about colour and we're all about flavour. We've got 3 awarded gins here. So we go from a dry gin to a semi-fruity and to a sweeter gin. So we've got a whole range. Our top seller is our lavender mountain pepperberry, which is a combination of many botanicals, but the main ones are lavender and mountain pepperberries.
5: That's a native, isn't it?
3: Yes, so from Tasmania. So when you drink that neat, you get your lavender first, and then later you get your pepperberry, which is the main flavour. As soon as you mix that with anything, you get pepperberry first.
4: Our rhubarb and ginger is our new addition, and it comes with over 40 kilograms of rhubarb, and it is fast becoming our most popular gin.
5: Rhubarb, very old-fashioned veggie with big stalks that you use.
4: Yes, exactly. So we basically get rhubarb in 4 different stages in the making process, so it's quite time-consuming.
5: Are you growing it? Where are you getting your rhubarb from?
4: So now we purchase it locally, because if I had to prepare all my botanicals, I'd need 40 hours a week. No time for gin making, so yeah.
5: So you've got apple and raspberry, you've got oriental dry, citrus dry. What is your base made from?
4: It's made from a grain-based ethanol, which comes from Manildra, New South Wales. Yes. So we make our whiskey from scratch. So we use 4 different barleys, and then we make our whiskey from the time we start. It takes about 3 weeks from mashing it to fermenting it and then to distilling it before we put it into barrels. But our gin starts with a base product of ethanol. Yeah.
5: You've got a big, beautiful copper still.
4: That's Harry. Harry's our whiskey still. So he's named after my father-in-law, who was a big whiskey lover. And then our gin still is called Lynette, which is my mother-in-law. So we've got the best of both.
5: Oh, that's really cool. How on earth did you decide to do this, though? I know you said you were looking for something creative, but have you had an experience? Did you just go, oh, I might try making some alcohol?
4: Well, at the end of the day, I just wanted something that was something I could give to my 2 girls, something that they could continue. My husband's got an electrical instrumentation and automation business. I know, very boring. And I just
5: wasn't thinking boring. I was thinking that sounds very technical.
4: Look, very good for my distillery, because he built it all for me and he's my problem solver. But my girls don't want to do electrical instrumentation and automation, but I'm sure they're going to love working in the distillery. We've been running it for maybe just more than 2 years. It took us a while to build it. And our whiskey's been barreling in October, will be 2 years. And we've been selling our gins for just over a year. Mostly Umundi Market. We've got a permanent store there. We sell online, and now we're trying to branch into the retail.
5: Now, Joanna Williams, your daughter, Kendall, what do you think of Mum's venture that's now become your venture as well?
6: Amazingly crazy, I guess is a good way to describe it. Yeah, it's just booming in the best way possible. So, yeah, I'm a nurse who doesn't drink. And I thought, oh, yeah, I'll just move up the sunny coast and give her a hand with some markets if needed. And it turns out I'm now working 6 to 7 days a week just to help keep up with all this because, yeah, it's just the most amazing experience. Yeah, so I think nursing is now out the door and this will be my venture very, very soon.
5: It's a family affair at your joint.
4: Yeah, absolutely. Yeah. It's just a community. So when we make our whiskey, the spent grain goes to the local farmer and he makes silage for his cows. Everything gets used, which is good as well. Most of our product is local to Australia. Juniper berry and mountain pepperberry comes from Tasmania. Everything else comes from Gingin, which is Queensland. So all our dried botanicals. And then also just from the garden. We get people that come along with a truckload of lemons and limes that they've just taken off their tree, and I've thought, lovely, more work for me. Branches of lime leaves, lemon leaves, and olive leaves.
6: We try to support as much local as humanly possible. All our artwork is Vanessa Persky, an amazing Sunshine Coast artist. So she makes it really easy for us with the labels.
5: It looks like you're having a whole lot of fun.
6: So much fun. So much fun. I have to keep reining Mum in because she keeps wanting to make a million different flavours and I keep going, no.
4: Husband's given up. Yeah. He basically just goes, whatever.
2: That's Joanna Williams and daughter Kendall who run Hunchy Hills Distillery in the Sunshine Coast, Henland, having a lot of fun there talking to Jen Nichols. A time on a Friday afternoon to see how the livestock markets are going with our livestock reporter, Richard Bailey. How are you, Richard?
7: Going very well, Tony.
2: We won't mention the Swans last night at all.
7: Oh, well, they don't hand out premierships in July, you know.
2: true. Okay, Richard, let's look at the cattle markets. What's happening?
7: Just a little bit cheaper in places interstate, not drastically by any means, sort of 5 to 10 cents in places. Most of the decent trade cattle, 440 to 550 cents a kilo. Bullocks, 485 to 545. Cow market was 10 to 20 cents cheaper in a lot of markets, but still pretty good. Like most heavy cows are making 380 to 420 cents. And I think most of the big markets, the average was over 400 cents a kilo. So it's still pretty good money. Probably the highlight of the cattle market at the moment are the store sales, particularly in Victoria and southern New South Wales, where there have been some pretty good rains again. And between restockers and feedlots, they're pushing this market again. Each week it seems to go up 10 or 20 cents. You know, over the last sort of week, we've had decent sales at Mortlake, Euroa, Leongatha, Wodonga. It's interesting, the Leongatha and Wodonga, a lot of their cattle went north into New South Wales, and the Mortlake cattle went the other way, went into South Australia. There have been some very good rains through that part of South Australia from sort of Adelaide out into the Riverland and down towards the southeast, but particularly in that area that gets very dry, and so they've got a fair bit of pressure on. And as I said, feedlots are very keen to get their share. So that's making the cattle market pretty solid right throughout. While on that note, next Thursday looks like agents will have about 1,200 cattle. If they're saying 1,200 now, it could easily be 1,300 next week. But just looking at the ads, there's some reasonable lines of cattle there. So if you're looking for store cattle, good place to go, 11 o'clock start.
2: Beauty. Okay. Lamb and sheep, what's happening there?
7: Oh, that's just tottering along pretty well. I think the processors would love to get the lamb price back a bit, but some of the heavy lambs in some markets are back a little bit, but not drastically. We've still got trade lambs. The trade lamb average in eastern Australia is over 1,200 cents, which is extraordinary when you think about it. And yet, on the other hand to that, we're at a five-year low as far as slaughter rates go for lambs. And I mean, we all knew it was a lot lower. I mean, a lot of these guys are only working one shift instead of two shifts, and certainly at the moment, some of them are only working 3 and 4 days instead of 5 days. So, but it's at a 5-year low, which is interesting. It sort of makes you wonder where we'll be going later on in the spring when we get, you know,

0: hopefully an influx of new season's lambs. Early in the week, Bendigo, Ballarat were both dearer. Yesterday at Wagga, just sort of firm to a little bit cheaper in places. But you still got, as I said before, trade lambs averaging over 1,200 cents, and most other British bred lambs, sort of 1,100 to 1,200 cents. And even your merino lambs are sort of in that 1,050 bracket. So very, very strong. Feeders and restockers in those northern markets are starting to pull back. They're a bit worried about the age of the lambs. You know, you get to that stage where they'll cut their teeth, you know, while they've still got them on feed. So they don't want to be in that situation. So that's not as strong as it was. Just in a couple of markets up north, we saw two or three pens of new season's lambs. So we're probably another month at least away from seeing any numbers, I would think, maybe 6 weeks. But I reckon the processors will be hoping like hell that there's a good lambing percentage coming forward, and that that'll work pretty well. So all pretty good there. Mutton market, very strong. Look, you know, occasional market is quoted $10 cheaper, and there's another market quoted $10 dearer. Wagga yesterday, they quoted them $10 to $20 dearer. Quite a lot of sheep, you know, making over 1,000 cents a kilo. Crossbred ewes averaging 970 cents. So I'm pretty sure that's probably at a record high for this time of the year. Well, for any time of the year, but particularly for this time of the year. Very small numbers of mutton right through the sale yards, and that will continue until we start to see lambs weaned off them sort of, you know, late August, September, and then we'll see a few more mutton in the market, one would think.
1: Okay, all humming along. Well, you have a great weekend, Richard.
0: Well, hang on a minute. We haven't talked about broad beans or anything like that. I had someone on Tuesday say, you haven't talked about broad beans with Briscoe yet. I said, I'll remember to ask.
1: Look, they're coming through. Mine are probably, you know, just under a quarter of a metre tall at the moment.
0: Quarter of a metre?
1: Well,
0: That's a foot. In my language.
1: Yeah. Well, I was trying to remember when I was a kid, it used to be feet and inches, you know, it used to be completely different. No, does my head still, in when I think about it.
0: It still is for me. Have a great weekend, Tony.
1: Yeah, you too, Richard Bailey. Back with us next Wednesday to check the latest weekly Power Runner sale. Well, finally, today it's dusty but exhilarating work. 1,400 head of cattle driven along Outback stock routes over 2 months. They've now reached their destination, the Outback Queensland Cattle Drive is a fundraiser to buy and put more beef protein in meals donated to disadvantaged Australians. Chairman Bim Struss tells Crispin Yeomans the cattle drive was a raging success.
2: We've had a fantastic last part of our journey, the last leg. We've had a 14 riders that head out from camp each morning. We rise at daylight. This morning wasn't quite as early because we had the state of origin. It was there's a few sad faces around the campfire this morning, but some of them aren't the best losers, unfortunately. But we had a beautiful breakfast again, bacon and eggs and porridge, and saddled up with our horses, and they head out and move this 1,400 head of cattle along the stock route, nice and quietly, gently, under the auspice of Billy Prowell, who is our boss drover.
3: And we're here in Blackall. What was it like to actually make it into town?
2: Look, it's great. It's a great feeling. You know, when you start off, 40, 45 days ago in Longreach, it seems a long, long way, and a long time. But we did it last year. We did the same thing, but we went all the way through to Roma. So we're only halfway this year, in fact, in comparison. But look, it's good to be able to get here. Horses are good. Cattle are fantastic. It's just one of those really good feelings that we've sort of made it and everyone's happy and enjoyed themselves.
3: What's next for the cattle that you've actually driven to Blackall today?
2: Well, the cattle are owned by two companies, ACC, the Lee family, and Western Grazing, owned by Pam Deemer and Matthew McDonald. We're looking after their cattle. They're not donated to us for to be given to us. We utilise them to run the event. So they'll go back into the yards, or they'll be yarded tomorrow afternoon. They'll be full and happy, and then they'll be drafted up and into the two different groups, and those two companies will truck their cattle out and take them to where they want to take them to. Presumably they'll head to feedlots in the next month, I would think.
1: That was Bem Struss, Chairman of the Outback Queensland Cattle Drive at Blackall.

0: We're talking there to Crispian Yeomans, Joel Reinberger. G'day.
1: I wonder what the legs, if you're going to have some ossobuco maybe out of those cattle, what are they like after months on the road like that? Are they going to be really juicy, or are they going to be tough as
0: teak?
1: Yeah,
0: I reckon. Yeah.
1: Yes.
0: Be wonderful to go out the outback on a drive like that.
1: Yeah,
0: though,
1: it really would be cool. But look, on horseback especially, just, that gentle rolling all day, great for the lower back.
0: You can hear the horse in the background just neighing in agreement.
1: Having something to say. Yeah, that's right. Yeah. That's right.
0: Get up at the crack of dawn and have breakfast, and the horse chips in with a neigh. Yeah. Oh, dear. What's on the program, Joel?
1: Lots on the program today. We're going to start off with Workers' Comp 101, Tony.
0: Yeah.
1: So there's a little bit of a conference going on this afternoon in Hobart, like an educational thing for lawyers about workers' compensation. And so a lot of people would have had some exposure to workers' comp. I've had workers' comp provide help for me. I got RSI, quite bad RSI at one point in my career, and made my daily life quite painful, and had to get a whole bunch of physio and treatment and stuff, and workers' comp took care of that for me, and I'm very grateful that it did. But if you get like a serious injury, then workers' comp is an absolute lifesaver. If you're out of work for 6 months or worse, then workers' comp can be a massive help to you. So we're going to talk about how the system actually works from the lawyer's point of view. Particularly, I'm interested because a lot of the time it's effectively your employer dealing with an insurance body, etc. Well, where's your voice in that? When should you get your own lawyer involved in that argument to make sure you're actually getting the things you deserve out of it? So, yeah, you're going to be talking with a lawyer who's an expert in workers' compensation about how that system works for you.
0: And you might want people telling their stories, mate.
1: Yeah. If you've got a workers' comp story where it's done you well or it's been a pain in the backside, then absolutely love to hear about that. Now, today is also the day where we do our theme tunes, where we pick a theme and carry on with that.
0: What's the theme?
1: Well, Liz, who normally does it with us, is unfortunately unwell today and not available to us. So we have found Kiz. Now, Kiz is a young Tasmanian Aboriginal musician, is the unearthed musician of the week on Triple J. So yep. Triple J is giving him a huge amount of feature and playing a whole heap of his music. And so he's doing our theme tune. So he's saying, it's NAIDOC week. Here are the young Aboriginal musos that you need to know about. So a real incredible range. And it's broadly hip-hop.
0: Yeah.
1: As you know, the young Aboriginal musicians broadly go for hip hop, it seems.
0: There's some fabulous talent out there in that area.
1: One of them is there's a song he's put forward for us to play, which is a hip hopper, a male hip hopper with a female country artist. It's fantastic. So it's country music, and the chorus is this beautifully sung country song. But in between, it's really fast rapping. It's really well done. So, yeah, going to be leaning into NAIDOC Week music today.
0: Good on you, Joel, on the radio from 1:30 today.
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0: Don't forget ABC Rural and ABC Rural Facebook page. Plenty of stuff there. Plenty of great stories to read. And you have a great weekend. We'll catch you after midday on Monday for another Country Hour.
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7: Good afternoon, Lucy Shannon with ABC News. Former broadcaster and Senator Derryn Hinch has died, aged 82. The man known as the Human Headline worked as a newspaper reporter before working in radio and television for many decades. He was elected to the Senate in 2016, lasting one term on the crossbench. Hinch has suffered ill health in recent years, including heart problems, skin and liver cancer, receiving a liver transplant in 2011. The H5 strain of bird flu has been detected in an Australian seabird for the first time. Ashley Barraclough reports.
8: Previous confirmed cases have involved migratory birds from the sub-Antarctic region. Agriculture Minister Julie Collins says CSIRO lab testing has confirmed the deadly strain in a greater crested tern

0: found in Robe, South Australia. There have also been two further confirmed cases in South Australia and one in Western Australia, bringing the total number of detections to 12. Ms. Collins says there is still no evidence of mass mortality among wildlife and no evidence of any spread to agricultural settings.
1: The Telstra CEO has arrived back in Australia after cutting short her annual leave to deal with this week's outage. Vicky Brady has apologised to Telstra customers and other Australians

0: to the actions needed to prevent it from happening again.
1: Overseas, and the death toll from Venezuela's earthquake tragedy has risen to almost 3,900. Figures released by the National Assembly president show the number of people left homeless as a result of the two quakes last month is close to 18,000, while at least 16,000 people have been injured. The humanitarian crisis is growing, with survivors now dealing with chronic illness, skin conditions and diarrhoea due to crowded living spaces and poor water and sanitation conditions. Maria Falkenhagen is organising relief efforts for Venezuela from New York and says it's a marathon task.
2: We all know that donations were going to decrease as time goes because it's you get the hype of the moment and then it goes down, it plateaus. But people in Venezuela are still going to need this. It's not a race, it's a marathon.
1: Mexico says it will file a criminal complaint in the United States over the deaths of Mexican citizens in immigration custody or during enforcement operations. Earlier this week, a Mexican man was shot dead by an Immigration and Customs Enforcement agent during an operation in the U.S. state of Texas. The Mexican government says 17 of its citizens have been killed in immigration detention or raids since the start of U.S. President Donald Trump's second term. Locally, and Tasmanian Labor MP Jen Butler says Labor leader Josh Willey has the full support of the party after recent polling placed the party at its lowest ever primary vote. Polling from Demos AU found Labor's support had declined from its record low at the 2025 election, slumping to 21%, while the Liberal vote fell by 12% and the newly registered One Nation managing equal support at 21% to Labor. They polled 999 Tasmanian voters via internet panels between June 21 and July 6. Ms. Butler says Labor will keep working to win the support of Tasmanians.
3: Look, Josh is a uniting force for Tasmania Labor. He's got the full support of our PLP team, and he'll continue to keep working hard, travelling across the state and developing policies, especially around the cost of living and education areas.
1: To sport, and the next men's Big Bash League cricket season will start with a game in India. It'll be played in the southern city of Chennai in December between the Melbourne Renegades and the Perth Scorchers. It was announced today as part of Indian Prime Minister Narendra Modi's visit to the MCG alongside Prime Minister Anthony Albanese. Mr. Modi says the match is bound to be a huge event.
4: I am also extremely delighted that a Big Bash League match will be held in Chennai, India. For any sporting league, staging an event in India guarantees tremendous reach and viewership.
1: And briefly, it's 11 in Burnie and 12 in Devonport, Launceston and Hobart. ABC News.
5: Hello, how are you? Welcome to The World Today. I'm Andy Park, coming to you from Gadigal Land in Sydney. Thanks for your company. This Friday, is this a new uranium gold rush? Australia signs a deal to export uranium for energy generation in India. And who is Count Binface, and has Nigel Farage's re-election bid backfired as a man dressed as a rubbish bin emerges as the Reform UK leader's biggest electoral rival?
6: Why would an intergalactic space warrior want to stand to be the MP for Clacton?
7: Why not?
6: It's a good question. Tell me about your manifesto. What can you offer the people of Clacton? Have you ever been there?
7: No, because I understand from the current incumbent that is part of how you do the job. So I deliberately stayed away. Is that how it works?
5: More on that story shortly, but first, we've let our customers down. That's the words of CEO for Telstra, Vicky Brady. That's what she said on return to Australia from holiday to Face the Music after a major network crash earlier this week. She's defended the handling of the outage as the telco continues to investigate the cause they say was a software defect. Reporter Julia Andre joins me now. Julia, what has CEO Vicky Brady said today?
8: Well, Andy, Vicky Brady apologised profusely throughout the really heated press conference that I've just been at. It was very tense. There was a lot of journos kind of yelling questions over the top of one another. But throughout that press conference, she just continued to apologise. One of the insights that she gave during the press conference was that she was made aware of the outage over 2.5 hours after it actually first occurred. It first occurred at 4:20 in the morning, Australia time, and she was told about it at 7 a.m. and that's because one

0: Face, and then you get me on Newsnight and you start trying to deconstruct a character, I would say, what are we doing here on a programme which used to construct proper investigative journalism and now is a souped-up podcast, Paddy?
1: And trash talk like that is capturing headlines for Count Binface as he prepares to stand as the only candidate challenging Reform UK leader Nigel Farage, who's triggered a by-election in his seat of Clacton by resigning as an MP and re-standing to defuse a parliamentary investigation into his finances. Nigel Farage says he wants the voters to have their say first about whether he's rorted political donation rules.
2: Well, number one, I have nothing to apologise for at all. I haven't broken the law in any way at all.
3: Well, Nigel Farage was trying to take back control of a situation he had lost control of.
1: Krishnan Gurumurthy is a journalist and anchor at Britain's Channel 4 News.
3: The trouble was none of the other parties have played along. They've all said it's a stunt and they're not going to take part in it because they know that when he is re-elected, and he's very popular in Clacton, there's no doubt that he will be re-elected, really. The investigation just restarts and there could be yet another by-election at which the main parties will then join in.
1: But observers in Britain are now suggesting that Nigel Farage might have overplayed his hand and his challenger could prove the big winner.
3: A lot of people think it has backfired and the only serious candidate is this now well-known comedy candidate, Count Binface. And, you know, he normally gets dozens or, if he's very lucky, hundreds of votes when he stands in elections. He's a regular on the election scene. He might do rather better this time because people who are Labour, Green, Liberal Democrat supporting or other parties might just decide to come out and try and give Binface their support in an attempt to make Nigel Farage look silly.
1: And achieving that goal might not require a surprise win from Count Binface or even anything close to it. A relatively strong performance against the Reform UK leader could leave Nigel Farage looking like damaged goods. Count Binface, meanwhile, is arguing he's just the best option.
0: It costs roughly £348,000 to run a by-election, and there's a quite strong possibility there would be a second by-election if Farage were to win. By voting Binface, you are saving the British taxpayer £350,000. It's a win-win.
1: A date is yet to be confirmed, but the Clacton by-election is expected to be held on August 13.
4: Whenever you shake your head at Australian politics, just think about the UK's Count Binface. Thank you, Nick Grimm. And that's all from the World Today team this week. The program's supervising producer is Matt Bamford, associate producer Barney Porter, and technical production by David Sargent, Kem White and Nick Drakoulis. I'm Andy Park. Have a great weekend. Bye for now.
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7: This is 936 ABC Hobart and ABC Northern Tasmania. Welcome to Afternoons with Joel Reinberger.
9: Good afternoon. How are you doing on this gorgeous Tasmanian afternoon? Coming up on the program today, we have the Parrot Cage, where we get some fun, interesting Tasmanians to talk through the news that was this week. And what a week of news we have had this week. We've got Neil the Seal completely blowing up on social media and then leaving us bereft yesterday afternoon. We've got our Prime Minister answering a question on a podcast about Kylie Minogue that he really should have let go through to the keeper. Lots of interesting tales to tell today. We'll find out what comedians David Baker and Rob Braslin think of those. Also coming up, theme tunes we do on a Friday afternoon. Now, normally Liz Bales is our maestro, choosing a theme and running with it and playing interesting music and telling us all about it. Today, though, Liz is not well, unfortunately. So, filling in for her, we have Kiz, who is a young Tasmanian Aboriginal hip-hop artist. So we're going to play a little bit of his tune because he is, in fact, the Triple J Unearthed Featured Artist of the Week at the moment, which is a huge deal to get that kind of exposure on the national stage. And he's going to reveal to us some of the great young Aboriginal artists of Australia. So we're going to get some brand new music into your earbuds this afternoon. Now, this afternoon also, lawyers are gathering for a workers' comp conference, learning the latest wrinkles and curves in the law for when their clients have suffered injury at work. But what do you need to know about that? What are the protections that are in place for you when you step into your workplace? Whether you're at a dirty building site or a plush office, there are risks. And it's good to know what to do if things go wrong. Solicitor, specialist in workplace law and state president of the Australian Lawyers Alliance, Henry Pill, is here to answer my questions. As always with a segment like this, this is for your information only. So don't take this as your personal legal advice. You need to go and get a legal professional of your own and get personal advice if you've got something going on in your life. But hey, hopefully this information will be a useful start for you. Henry, g'day. How are you doing?
10: Very well, thank you, Joel.
9: Now, how did you get into this area of the law? What was the appeal?
10: I spent a lot of years working around workplace organisations and particularly trade unions, and then found my way into a law degree and then put those two things together, and that was how I wound up doing workplace law.
9: So you worked somewhere where you could see the need for that sort of person?
10: Absolutely, yes.
9: So what does it take to be a good workplace lawyer?
10: Well, I think that when you're dealing with people who have workplace issues, I think one of the most important things that often gets missed amidst all the legal technicalities is, what are people after? Are people in a job and looking to leave that role? Are people trying to get a promotion? Are they trying to get a transfer? Are they trying to get some meaningful change to their workplace conditions or their wages? Are they being subject to something in their workplace which is unacceptable, and they want to improve that work environment so they can keep going there and working happily and safely? So I think it often comes down to what a person is looking for.
9: You've got to find out what the client's goal is.
10: Exactly.
9: Okay. Now, what is workers' compensation? How does it actually work?
10: Yeah, so the workers' compensation scheme in Tasmania, which probably covers about 95-96% of all people who are going to work in Tasmania, is what we call a no-fault scheme. So if a person is injured and that injury has come out of their employment, they're entitled to make a claim for compensation, and it's designed to operate quickly and to the benefit of the worker. So a worker who makes a claim for compensation will commence receiving workers' compensation weekly payments, which are equivalent to their wage, within the first 14 days, and the process will kick off from there. They're also entitled to their medical benefits, rehabilitation costs, and depending on how serious the injury is down the track, they may be entitled to additional compensation for loss or damage.
9: Now, who doesn't it cover? You said kind of 95-96%. What sort of people are not covered by it?
10: Well, there are other workers' compensation schemes in Australia. Some people might be working in Tasmania but covered by the Queensland or the Victorian or the New South Wales scheme if they're particularly itinerant in the state. Commonwealth public servants are covered by what's called ComCare, which is a national scheme, and that also applies to former government agencies like Telstra and Australia Post. We also have the SeaCare scheme, which covers seafarers.
9: Righty, I had some issues. I got RSI some years ago, just all the typing you end up doing in the jobs here, particularly when you're working in the digital field. Got RSI on my wrists, really painful, and ComCare looked after me through that. So, been there. Now, is it basically an insurance product? Is that kind of what it is in the end, or is it run differently to an insurance company?
10: It is in Tasmania. It's a privately insured scheme. So for most people, your employer will have a policy of insurance with one of a few different insurance providers. And the way that I explain it to people is that it's an insurance policy, but it's not your insurance policy. And in fact, as a worker, you're the thing that's being insured. Your employer's taken out a policy of insurance, and if you get injured, they're making a claim against you, and some of that money comes back to compensate you.
9: Okay, so it's the owner taking out insurance on the horse.
10: That's right.
9: Okay, then. Now, How does a worker get access to it? Like, step us through what actually happens in a workers' comp case.
10: So to commence a workers' compensation claim in Tasmania, you've got to do three things. First, you have to give your employer notice of an injury. You have to tell your employer that you've suffered from an injury. And generally, we'd say that you should do that as soon as reasonably practicable. But if it's an injury that's come on over a long period, you should probably tell your employer as soon as you know that it's an injury. Second is that you need to fill in a workers' compensation claim form, which is a reasonably simple type of form where you describe the injury and when it happened and how it happened. And the third is that you need what's called a workers' compensation medical certificate, and that's the medical aspect of your claim. So you need a particular certificate from a doctor, generally your general practitioner, but it doesn't have to be, certifying that you have an injury and that injury has either meant that you can't work or change the way that you can work in that you've got a what we call a partial incapacity. So once you've given the notice, you've filled in the claim form and your doctor has filled in the workers' compensation medical certificate, then all of those three things combined become a claim for compensation.
9: It strikes me as a very tricky area where you're talking about your employer, but you're also talking about, here's what my doctor says and here's my private information. How do you kind of deal with that aspect of it, the privacy, I guess, aspect of it?
10: Well, I think it's a huge problem for people, and it's a huge reason that people might not want to make a claim.
9: Yep.
10: Because often when a person does make a claim, the first or second or third thing that their employer or insurer will ask them is for an authority to hand over their medical records so the claim can be assessed. So people may feel in a situation like that, that by making a claim, they're potentially revealing private information to their employer.
9: And so what do you say to your clients who have that worry in hand?
10: Well, I think it's a vexed issue for a lot of people, because obviously what we'd hope from doctors and what we'd hope from hospitals is that they'll only hand over that information which is relevant to the claim. But obviously people are very, you know, very, very sensitive and very concerned about that private information, don't want it handed over lightly. If a person has a concern about that, it's something that they should raise with their doctor.
9: Okay, and so please don't tell them about X, Y, and Z. Tell them about A, B, and C. That's the stuff that's relevant.
10: Well, exactly. And in many situations, a person might have been seeing the same doctor about three or four different medical conditions over two or three decades. You know, a doctor might have all sorts of information has no bearing on your claim whatsoever. And it's really up to your doctor to make sure that that isn't handed over unnecessarily.
9: You are listening to 936 ABC Hobart and ABC Northern Tasmania. This is Afternoons with Joel Reinberger. Henry Pill is with us, solicitor, specialist in workplace law and state president of the Australian Lawyers Alliance, talking about workers' compensation, how it actually works. So you submitted a claim. You've put in your medical certificate and all the rest of the things that's required. What happens next? Who makes the decisions about it?
10: So generally speaking, a claim will go off to your insurer. There are some employers out there who self-insure, and Tasmanian state public servants are by far the biggest number of people in that group. But generally speaking, it will be the insurer who will decide whether that claim is going to be accepted or not. Now, they have a period of 84 days from the day that you provide the claim to make that decision. And that's a long time, and I often say to people, it's just long enough to put you in a false sense of security. And that said, the vast majority of claims are not disputed, but when an employer decides to dispute a claim, they'll generally do so on the 82nd, 83rd, or 84th day, and they'll do so by sending you a whole bunch of documents, normally reams and reams of documents, one, two, maybe more, 100 pages, about your claim and why they believe that it is not a valid claim. That dispute is then sent to the state tribunal, which we call TASCAT, and they will make a preliminary decision about whether your claim is disputed or not. Many people give up at that stage. They'll think, well, my employer's disputed my claim. I've received a very formal-looking document that says I don't have a claim. There's nothing I can do about this. I might as well go back to work. What a lot of people don't realise or maybe don't get told throughout the process is that determination of the dispute by the tribunal is only preliminary, and every worker has a right to refer that back to the tribunal for a final formal determination.
9: Okay, what are your rights amongst workers' compensation?
10: Well, the most significant and valuable right for the vast majority of people is a right to workers' compensation weekly payments for a period when you can't work. That runs at 100% of your wage, which should include your base salary, but also any regular and systematic overtime that you do. That's a very big thing for workers who work long, long overtime hours. Yep. It runs for another 12 months at 90% of your salary, and then it drops down to 80% of your salary, where it continues for another 7.5 years. So your benefits, your benefits on workers' compensation in Tasmania run for a reasonably long period of time if you continue to be incapacitated. The second most valuable and prominent benefit which people have is that right to medical treatment. So whether it's for a physical injury claim, a person may need consultations with medical specialists. They may need surgery. They may need physiotherapy and rehabilitative aids. They may need modifications made around their home. For a psychiatric claim, we're often talking about the costs of psychology, of psychiatry, of medication. And then finally, there are some more extensive rights for workers who have quite serious injuries, including the right to claim for a whole person impairment. If you've suffered from an injury which is permanent and causes a significant enough disruption to either your body or to your functionality, if it's a psych claim. And finally, there's a right to bring what's called a common law action on the basis that your employer has been at fault. And that has caused your injury. That's available to...
9: And that's a separate issue to the workers' compensation itself, is it?
10: That's something which can happen off the back of a workers' compensation claim if a worker is assessed as having a severe enough injury.
9: So you can say this was the fault because safety protocols weren't in place and something to that effect, and then
10: that's
9: effectively
10: right.
9: make a claim against them. I had a couple of texts through here, both kind of saying similar stuff. Luke says, well, some of the workers' compo protections are in place for a good reason. I'm seeing it increasingly being abused, e.g. employee gets feedback about poor performance or behaviour. They go on stress leave with a doctor's certificate, then lodge a compo claim. It eventually gets assessed and declined, but they retain the pay for the 6 weeks off while the compo claim is assessed. Another texter says, according to DCYP's website, D-E-C-Y-P, there are currently 508 people with workers' comp claims just for that department.
10: Well, I think you're talking about the DECYP. You're talking about a very, very large employer. That's the Department of Education. So that's every teacher, every school attendant, every administrative worker within a school. A lot of people who work in administrative roles throughout that department, the entirety of the Ashley Youth Detention Centre, for instance, and services like, child protection and social work services within that as well. So you're talking about a large number of claimants amongst a very, very large workforce there.
9: Now, when did you get a lawyer involved? When do you look at your claim and it being set back? Or should you get a lawyer involved early, or should you wait until you've actually got a problem that needs to be argued in court or in front of a tribunal?
10: I think a common misconception in this space is that you need a lawyer to make a workers' compensation claim. It's a system which is very much set up for people to make a claim in concert with their doctor, and you don't need a worker, you don't need a lawyer to get a claim off the ground if you are a worker. The two real times where we would get involved in claims as lawyers are firstly where a person's workers' compensation claim has been disputed. That's either within the first 84 days, which I mentioned before, or if something has happened throughout their claim which has caused the insurer to say, well, we want to move you off the claim at this point. So that's generally a time when people will benefit from legal advice. The other is that a person may be stuck on a claim and might have tried to go back to work, or due to the severity of their injury can't go back to work, and will maybe want to explore their options in terms of trying to move off that claim by way of an agreement.
9: Now, here's another texter here. Russell says, I've seen a situation where the worker was psychologically injured due to a bullying workplace manager. The worker on her doctor's certificate and advice applied for workers' comp and was approved. The insurance company directed the worker to see their psychologist, and it was most apparent during the interview the worker was not in a state to be in that environment with someone who was clearly batting for the insurance company. The psychologist fished for other issues, e.g. childhood trauma, and this was used to defend the employer and fight the claim, a serious issue faced by a vulnerable worker. And an example of exactly what we were talking about before, this crossover between your employer suddenly having access to your medical information.
10: Yeah, so I think the process that Russell's talking about there is what we call an independent medical examination, where you go and see a doctor within the course of litigation who assesses you on behalf of another party. That doctor's called an independent doctor because they are not your treating doctor. So they're a doctor who is assessing you on behalf of someone else. And I think it's quite common in those situations where a person has been sent to another doctor, they haven't chosen the doctor, they don't know the doctor, they only get to see them for maybe half an hour or an hour, that they might feel that they don't get heard and they're not listened to.
9: Yeah, yeah, and that this person does not necessarily have their best interests at heart. Because normally you go in to see any medical professional and your presumption is they have my best interests at heart. They are here to help me. But
10: and they're obliged to, yes.
9: Yeah, yeah. But when the person's working for somebody else, yeah, that is a very difficult situation, Russell. Indeed, it is. Now, are there any potential changes coming to workers' comp that people should be aware of?
10: We don't know at this stage. There's been a proposal by the Tasmanian government to make some changes insofar as workers' compensation applies to psychological injury claims. We haven't seen what the changes are. We've been told that they're coming, but we haven't seen any draft legislation or any particular detail. Our concern would be, as lawyers who advocate for workers, any attempt to try and make workers' compensation claims which relate to psychological and psychiatric injuries be treated less favourably than physical injuries. We've done a lot of work in our community over the years around trying to destigmatise mental health, around trying to explain to people that conditions like depression and anxiety and post-traumatic stress disorder are valid and that people should reach out and people should get help and people should put their hand up when they're not okay. I think that changing legislation to say that claims that arise out of psychiatric injuries are somehow less valuable or less valid sends a really, really problematic message to our community, and I'd be really, really concerned to see that happen.
9: Henry Pill is a solicitor specialising in workplace law and state president of the Australian Lawyers Alliance, giving us the Workers' Comp 101. Henry, great to talk to you. Thank you kindly.
10: Thank you very much.
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12: G'day, my name's Casey Donovan. 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
9: Darren Hinch, the outspoken and at times controversial media figure and former senator, has died at the age of 82. The barnstorming journo was known for his distinctive broadcast style as well as his law-breaking crusades to expose sex offenders, which earned him several stints in jail. He later served as a federal senator for Victoria and set up a state political party that successfully won seats in Victoria's parliament. His death was confirmed on air on his former radio station 3AW. The ABC has confirmed that Darren Hinch died in his sleep this morning. He started out as a newspaper journo, but perhaps the moment his radio career launched was in 1969 when he commented the Apollo 11 launch for Sydney radio station 2GB.
17: 7, 6, we have the ignition sequence. 5, 4, 3, 2, 1, 0, and the flames, you can see them now, and she's ready to go. It's starting to move, and if you can hear the noise, you can probably hardly hear me, but there she goes, and it's pulling away from the crowd. They're yelling, go, go, go, you beautiful.
9: Darren Hinch joined ABC Melbourne's Charnel and Bob last year and remembered a recent encounter with a fan of his memoir.
18: 15 years ago, I published a book, autobiography called Human Headline. Anyway, I was a few months ago, I was at my local cafe and a woman came up to me and said, "Oh, Darren, do you have a copy of Human Headlines?" And I said, "Yes." She said, "Can I have it?" And I said, "Well, no, you can't. It's the only one I've got." And she said, "Well, where can I get it?" And I said, "Well, it may be on eBay. I don't know. So give it a try." Anyway, she came up to me again a few weeks later and said, "I found a copy at the Paran Library." And I said, "Okay." And she said, "But I went to get it out and they wouldn't let me."
19: Oh, it has to stay there.
18: And I said, "Why not?" She said, "They told me there's a waiting list."
19: Oh.
20: Wow.
18: And I said, "Hey, I wrote that 15 years ago, so if there's a waiting list for it now, I better update it, because in those 20 years, I've had a liver transplant, been to jail, been a senator, so a few things have happened."
19: You've had a bit going on, Darren.
18: Yeah, a bit going on. Anyway, so I decided I better update it, so I've written another 20,000 words, and I decided not to change anything that had been written before. I mean, if I've changed my opinion, I've written it, but I'm not going back and rewriting history. So that's that.
9: The human headline himself, Darren Hinch, who has passed away at the age of 82. I'll always remember that one of my favourite Aussie bands, Tism, did a poem on one of their live concerts that went on an album about celebrating basically the fact that he'd gone to jail. But they gave him right of reply on a later album and he wrote a poem about how much he enjoyed it when their album failed. Now, Spicks and Specks is back on ABC TV and iView, but you don't need to change channels right now to hear from the two team captains, Miff Warhurst and Alan Brough. Helen Shield from Evening spoke to them yesterday, and she noted that Miff had been in Tassie again recently, as she's a regular visitor here. Somehow this whole conversation about a TV show got hijacked by library talk.
21: Oh, I love Tassie, yeah. I just came down for it was really just a night for the opening of the beautiful new library.
22: It's insane.
21: It's incredible. It's so beautiful and so considered, and I love that the Dewey Decimal System is being played around with. There's new ways of even looking and understanding and finding books, and I was so excited by it all. It was gorgeous.
22: Yeah.
23: And so they're playing around with the Dewey Decimal System.
22: I know. How's that for, of all the subversions of art, imagine taking on that sacred creature.
23: I'm feeling quite distressed by that.
21: Well, you would love it, because what it is the books can be found anywhere in the library, because at any moment in time they're all being photographed. So if someone puts a book down over here, you'll be able to find it. It lights up instead of you having to go through and find it. So the books can be anywhere in the library, but it will show you, if you put in the search term, it'll light up any books on that topic all around the library. It's wild.
23: So is it meant to, it feels a bit like they're creating a library as a neural network. So when you think about a thing, all those different parts of your brain light up.
21: Yes.
23: Is that the idea?
21: I think so.
23: Okay.
21: It is brilliant,
23: though. Wow. Respect.
22: I'm just enjoying Alan's discomfort with messing with the sacred cow of the Dewey Decimal System. Yeah. How's it feeling, Alan?
23: It's feeling pretty bad. I learnt it at a very early age. I would stop in at the local library on my way home from school from about the age of 8, and I would reshelve books because I don't like things that aren't put away. And yes, I was bullied. Let's just get that out there for being a weird kid. And so the librarians realised that they couldn't stop me doing this. I don't know why. I was quite a small child. So they taught me the Dewey Decimal System. Aww. So by 8, I knew the Dewey Decimal System. But I do know that I think every 4 years it's actually it's revised slightly. So it is an organism and it is ongoing. Mm. But, I mean, you know, this is someone else. This is a personal library. So, I mean, obviously, all libraries are subjective. I actually have a lot of books in my library about libraries.
21: Yeah.
23: So I'm not going to start talking about this because I'll talk about it for a long time.
22: Oh, I'm on board.

0: Ought. How are your books at home organised, Alan?
1: Oh.
2: Well, they're organised into, firstly, fiction and non-fiction, and it's very simple. It's just alphabetical and then an order of release, publishing date of the books, original publishing date, obviously. And if there's multiples of one book, then just chromatically. So, see, like, I don't have a lot of people round.
1: Mine are on the shelf. That's it. That's the organisational system.
0: Yeah, and while they fit standing up, I put them in standing up, and when they stop fitting standing up, I'll start stacking a couple on top, flat.
1: Oh, yeah, that's a good one. That's what it's like around at Ryan too.
0: Okay, just one more question, Alan. What is one of the Dewey Decimal codes you still remember?
2: Mm. Oh, that's interesting. Oh, wait a minute. 200 is social science.
0: There you go.
2: I think. No. Look, it might be. But, that's just distress.
0: Brain's not going to be able to leave that alone for the rest of the day, is it? I'm sorry.
2: Well, exactly.
0: Let me jump.
2: I've lost the will to browse.
1: Yes. Oh, you know what I loved about it, though, in the libraries? The pulling out of the drawer. The feeling and the cards.
0: Flicking through
1: and
0: those
1: the smell
0: cards.
1: Of the cards and seeing the typeface of the old typewriters. Like, that's the thing for me about it. That's like I'm getting goosebumps even thinking about those libraries.
2: I'm getting more than goosebumps.
1: But like it's such, because the library was a place, we didn't have the World Wide Web as we know it now, the internet. It was a place where the world became alive to us.
0: Right.
1: So it is a place that was so essential and we have these really visceral reactions to. It's wonderful.
0: The
1: absolutely
0: date
1: wonderful.
0: Stamps on the little envelopes stuck in them.
1: And then you put that. All of it. Mm. Love it.
0: Mm.
2: Oh,
0: love
2: my
0: it.
2: Goodness. I'm going to have to go and spend some time by myself.
0: Preferably not in a library, Alan. Keep it, not in a public library. Anyway.
2: No.
0: Don't be that guy at the library.
2: No. It's going to be my person. Oh, I'm not going to be that guy at the library.
1: Yeah.
2: No. Oh, no. Okay. Right.
0: I'm
2: this has taken a
1: deeply
2: erotic turn.
1: Mm. Yes.
3: Miff Warhurst and Alan Brough speaking with Helen Shield. Eventually they got around to talking about the program Spicks and Specks, but it did take them a while. Hey, coming up, we've got our theme tunes. It's NAIDOC Week. We've got a young Aboriginal hip-hop star from Tassie to introduce us to the young Aboriginal musicians making waves right now.
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8: Good afternoon, ABC News with Lucy Shannon. Australia's Agriculture Minister says Tasmania is still free of H5 bird flu. Julie Collins today announced the first case of the deadly strain in an Australian bird after a greater crested tern found in Robe, South Australia, tested positive. Previous confirmed cases have involved migratory birds from the sub-Antarctic region. While Tasmanian poultry producers and wildlife keepers are on alert, Ms. Collins says there have been no detections in the state yet.
9: So my understanding is that in Tasmania we have had some reports of dead birds and that the Tasmanian state government has been testing those. And at this stage there are no suspected positives in Tasmania.
8: Tasmanian Labor says it's disappointed the state government has dismantled the Firearms Consultative Committee after only two meetings. The government set up the committee in February to advise on firearms regulation and public safety, saying it would operate on a long-term basis. A week ago, the government unveiled proposed new gun laws which create tougher penalties for the theft and possession of stolen firearms but do not include gun caps. Shadow Police Minister Jen Butler says other jurisdictions are seeking advice from experts.
10: To cut that committee off after they've only met twice cuts off expert advice. And sadly, it seems that the police minister is only seeking the advice of the gun lobby.
8: Police Minister Felix Ellis thanked the committee for its work and said the government was now consulting with the public on the legislation. The Tasmanian Greens are again calling on the state government to remove the firm WeBuild from the tender process for the state's new stadium. SafeWork New South Wales has launched criminal

0: proceedings against Webuild, accusing it of endangering the lives of five workers on the Snowy Hydro project. Webuild has pleaded not guilty and said in a statement that its number one priority is the safety of its entire workforce. But Tasmanian Greens MP Vicar Bailey says Webuild, which is part of a consortium, should not be eligible to tender.
1: No matter what your position is on the stadium, you would want it to be built by a company that could be trusted to do it properly and do it safely with its workers, and it's really clear that

0: remove users for more minor breaches of hate speech policy. Counsel assisting the commission asked LinkedIn whether more users meant more revenue, but the company's representative, James Corrigan, says it's about economic opportunity for users.
1: The solution there to be able to still allow people to apply for jobs if they've made a bunch of mistakes with violative content is to not allow them to put that content on the platform anymore, but still apply for a job, for example, if they need to.
0: Iran's former supreme leader Ayatollah Ali Khamenei has been buried in the country's holiest shrine in the city of Mashhad after huge crowds gathered for his funeral. His son and successor Mojtaba Khamenei has not been seen in public since taking over from his father after he was assassinated in joint US-Israeli airstrikes in February. He also did not appear during the days-long funeral in which the supreme leader's casket was taken around Iran, Lebanon and Iraq for mourners to pay their respects. The former roommate of the man accused of killing Conservative activist Charlie Kirk says he expressed regret after the fatal shooting at a university campus in Utah last year. Lance Twiggs, who was also defendant Tyler Robinson's romantic partner, says the 23-year-old told him he wished he hadn't done it shortly before he turned himself in. Utah State Bureau of Investigation agent Brian Davis read text messages between the pair to the court.
2: And Tyler says, "I'm still okay, my love, but I'm stuck in Orem for a little while longer yet. Shouldn't be long until I can come home, but gotta grab my rifle still. To be honest, I had hoped to keep this secret till I died of old age. I am sorry to involve you." And then Lance replies, "You weren't the one who did it, right?" And Tyler says, "I am, I'm sorry."
0: To the weather, a strong wind warning for the southwest and central west coasts, isolated showers about the north. It's 11 degrees right now in Burnie and 13 in Devonport, Launceston and Hobart. ABC News.
3: 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Joel Reinberger for Afternoons.
4: A very good afternoon. How are you doing today? Coming up on the program, we're going to find out what's going on across Tasmania with Stephanie Williams from the Hobart and Launceston magazine. They do a really neat job, the magazine, of finding out interesting things to do, and particularly the school holidays coming up. That is a very valuable thing to have. Also, we're going to be looking at what's happening with the World Cup. Of course, this morning we had France v Morocco. I am wearing my Le Blues t-shirt as we speak. Got my proud rooster on my blue t-shirt strutting around because my wife is crazy about the French team, and we are all required to wear the t-shirt on the day of play because that way the French win. Apparently, it's our responsibility. Germany lost because I wasn't wearing my German t-shirt at the time. So, yeah, got to be careful with that one. For our theme tunes today, we have... Actually, before I get to that, just one more thing. Text that came in from Jane saying, "You neglected to mention that workers' comp can also force you to have medical treatment or surgery, even if you disagree with, otherwise they'll stop paying you. They also have access to your My Health record and can make decisions based on your previous medical history, which may be their perception viewed through the lens of grounds to deny your claim. I've known two people on long-term leave following injuries at work who were formed after several years... Not 7 years, though, that payments were simply stopping, no reason given and no grounds for appeal." Jane, I would say all of those things would be reason to contact your lawyer. That's that point where you've got that conflict. That's when you need a lawyer to be on your side for those things. Now, for our theme tunes today, we have our special guest. Kiz is this week's Triple J Unearthed feature artist, also Kiz is a proud Palawa man and hip-hop artist from Nipaluna, Hobart. Kiz, g'day. How are you doing?
5: Very good. How are you?
4: Great. And how does it feel to have Triple J kind of platforming you for a week?
5: Yeah. When I got the news, a person in my team that does some of my PR stuff called me up, and honestly, I haven't yelled that loud in quite some time. And straight on the phone to my mum.
4: Mum gets the first
5: call.
4: Yeah,
5: always. And yeah, it was a surreal experience. I think I've put a lot of work into putting my music out there and then to get some national recognition is a really nice feeling, especially during NAIDOC week as well, like such a special time.
4: Yeah, yeah. Are your socials blowing up?
5: Yeah, definitely. Like it's been good and it's just been a good way during this week as well to connect with other First Nations artists. I feel like everyone is

0: really coming together and supporting each other. And I'll be able to chat a bit more about the songs that I've got as well, that I've chosen to showcase. But yeah, it's been great.
1: And look, this is what I've heard from the local Aboriginal community is, you know, NAIDOC week is our week. This is our time to be together and to celebrate. And it's a really great community thing. Always love going to the flag raising when I can on NAIDOC week. That's always a good time to be there. And now, when did hip hop first grab you?
0: God, it's really been a part of my life for most of it. Music definitely has. But when I was younger, it started off really just freestyling in my mate's shed when we were like 15, 16 as just a way to express how we were feeling. And we would just sit there for hours and just do it. And then as I got later in my life, I picked it back up and I decided to actually really give it a crack. And it became something now that, well, it's my life and it surrounds everything I do, really, yeah.
1: Now, the music you've chosen for us is essentially a whole bunch of young Aboriginal hip-hop. Now, is that because that's what young Aboriginal people most like, or is that just reflecting your taste?
0: Yes, so I try to make it as diverse as possible. There's a little bit of, there's a country singer in there as well that does actually have a
1: I love that. The combo is fantastic.
0: And then Denny, she kind of is able to merge both. But, yeah, I think young people, Indigenous or not, are definitely using this more contemporary form of art and expression through hip-hop and rap to really connect to it, because it really, it's, once you strip it back, it's a form of poetry. It is. It's words, and it's putting them together to tell a story. And yeah, we're seeing it have great success in outside of the music, but in the workshops we're doing as well with young people and how they're connecting and expressing themselves and really able to attach themselves to this form of art.
1: Now, you've got a new single. Have you just dashed a new single out because you've become the feature artist, or did they make you the feature artist because they knew you had a new single coming?
0: It all just worked. It's serendipity.
1: That.
0: Is that the word?
1: Where that is exactly the word.
0: That's the word. It just worked out and lined up perfectly that I had the single coming out, and I think off my last track, Big Deal, I started to get some recognition through Triple J and Triple J Unearthed, and yeah, they wanted to get on board. So it just worked out. And the fact that it was NAIDOC week, I didn't even realize that when I was planning the rollout for the single that it would drop on NAIDOC week. And I was like, wow, how good is that?
1: Lovely. Okay, tell me about Truth. What's the story?
0: Truth, it's a vulnerable song. It really is. It's quite a personal song to me as well. And there was definitely times where I was hesitant on if I wanted to put it out, because it's kind of like, wow, I'm putting myself. And mind you, at this time, I didn't know that it was going to go out nationally and be broadcasted you know, hundreds of thousands of people. But that kind of showed me that maybe it's the message that I do need to get out there, not just for myself, but for other people. There's a reason why that I have that. There's a bit of me being hesitant to share that side of me. And I think that's stepping into the uncomfortable sort of part of my life to then empower growth. So yeah, it's a vulnerable song, and I hope that people can relate to it and find peace or find some comfort in any way that they can in the lyrics and in the song overall.
1: Here's a little slice of Truth, the new single from Kiz on 936 ABC Hobart and ABC Northern Tasmania. It's the

0: my truth. Yeah.
1: Is being real what maybe ties together the rest of the artists that you've chosen for me there?
0: Yeah, definitely. People that are, I think, really sharing their story and just giving absolutely everything they have to their art. I think that's an inspiring thing to do, is to just give it all and just share your story and not really hiding behind any layers. So, yeah, definitely there is that.
1: The music video for Truth is interesting, Kiz.
0: Yes.
1: How did you get a bed on top of an 11-story building?
0: So that's actually my bed. And that building is, 11 stories. A part of the bed, there's an elevator in there, but one part actually had to go up 11 flights of stairs.
1: Yep, yep.
0: With my friend Hayden. So shout out to him. He helped me get that bed up there. It was a nightmare. It's definitely would have been so much easier if we could have got it into the elevator. But we got it done, and yeah, the result was a bed on the top of one of the tall buildings in the city centre.
1: And then a lounge suite in the forest.
0: Yes. Yep. So the director, it's kind of like it's contrasting in the way that it's very unusual, but I should have got it out. He explained it really well in a creative way, but like the lounge room is supposed to kind of represent what's familiar to me, but it's been exposed in the open sort of forest.
1: Yep, yep.
0: And then the city is kind of the unpredictable, the uncontrollable nature and chaos of a city centre. You know, cars are coming out, there's police sirens, people running out on the road, it's hard to predict. So they're the kind of two contrasts that we had, and then adding familiar elements into these sort of environments to really just bring layers and depths to the song as well. I think they really go hand in hand with each other.
1: This is Kiz, Tasmanian hip-hop artist on 936 ABC Hobart and ABC Northern Tasmania. Kiz is the Triple J Unearthed feature artist this week during NAIDOC Week, which is a fantastic coup. And he's doing our theme tunes for us today and introducing us to some other young Indigenous artists. Starting with Denny. What do you want to tell us about Denny?
0: Denny is amazing. She is really, and has been for quite some time, been really using her voice and showing the strength in being a First Nations artist, being a Palawa artist, and spreads that message so clearly through her art. And what I love as well is she's very diverse. She can do the hip-hop stuff, but then also can do the singing. And the song that I've chosen is a really significant song to Palawa culture as well.

0: Denny, another Tasmanian artist there. Have you performed alongside her, Kiz?
1: I have a few times. She often gets me up for one of her songs called Strongest Mob, which has Craig Everett's verse on it, rest in peace to him. So I've been really honoured to get up there and do his verse at Party in the Paddock, and even on Parliament Lawns for... I can't remember the event, but definitely have got up there with before and I pay a lot of respect to her.
0: What's she like on stage? What's amazing. Her power as a performer?
1: Captivating. Is able to really utilise her voice and just the levels to it as well, the different energy, the tones. To be able to be jumping around rapping and then the next song you're going full just singing. Like, I don't really see a lot of artists do that, so it's very impressive.
0: Yeah, if I ever got into music, it would have to be hip-hop because I cannot sing for the life
1: well,
0: of me.
1: Well, I'll teach you a few things, I reckon. We'll get it going.
0: No one needs more 50-year-old men hip-hopping. That's the only thing I can say to that. Tell me about JJ Vacant. Where's JJ from?
1: So he is from WA. He's been making moves over there. We've connected a few times, and he's also playing a big festival slot that I'm doing later in the year, Big Sound, which is a showcase of up-and-coming artists. But JJ Vacant is... an awesome artist, connected to some great fellas over there. This song in particular, really heavy, gritty kind of hip-hop flows, but he's able to bring it through with some hard lyricism as well. And yeah, it's great.

0: When does he breathe?
1: He doesn't.
0: There's this section in there which is about 15, 20 seconds long and non-stop. Just incredible, isn't
1: it? Yeah, it's insane. It is insane.
0: Oh, that's rather lovely. So that is JJ Vacant and Lineup. You're listening to Afternoons with Joel Rheinberger today on 936 ABC Hobart and ABC Northern Tasmania. Doogs has just heard your track and just said, wicked track, mad respect, brother.
1: Oh, I love that. That'll be. I know exactly who that is. Shout out, Doogs. A lot of love for him.
0: All right, on to another female artist today. No, Rox Levy. Is Rox Levy a female artist?
1: No, it's not,
0: actually. It's just the song is Berry Girl. That's what's confusing me
1: there.
0: That's it.
1: So he's an artist from up on Gadigal Country in Sydney. Very close friend of mine and has done some amazing work. He's currently signed to Sticky Fingers label, Westway Collective. So he's doing some awesome work. I think he's working on his next album. The last EP that he did was so good. It's different to rap, but it's more of this acoustic sort of rock stuff, but you can hear the hip hop flows as well. Big friend of mine. Love his vibe. Love his energy. It's great.
0: This is Rox Levy and Berry Girl.

0: Now that one's got us both bopping in the studio, hasn't it?
1: Does.
0: Also, look, the thing that I like in music that I'm always looking for is a great sound. That has a great sound.
1: Oh, it does. Like, all of his music does.
0: Like a really lovely bass and that whistle over the top of it, everything. That's unique. That's a really lovely thing indeed. All right, moving along, we'll have some more tunes from Kiz's Choice for NAIDOC Week for you in just one moment.
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2: 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Afternoons with Joel Reinberger.
0: And with us is Kiz, his hip-hop artist from Nipaluna Hobart, who is also Triple J Unearth's feature artist for this week, so getting a whole lot of exposure on that platform. And he's doing our theme tunes today and chosen half a dozen of his colleagues, his compatriots, his other fellow musicians who he loves listening to. So we're getting a bit of Aboriginal hip-hop going in the studio today, which is lovely. All right, Kobe D, tell me about Kobe.
1: So Kobe D is probably one of my favourite artists, I'd say, and he inspires me the most. I've even had the honour of having on a podcast that we run and just having chats with him. His story is very inspiring. He came from quite a turbulent upbringing and really had to face some quite heavy stuff, and the way that he's turned his life around is now giving back to his community and youth. And this song is so important to me. I listen to it every time that I go up to my home country of Tabracorner up at the northeast, Cape Portland. And I listen to it every single time driving down that road, and it just brings me such an immense amount of peace. So,
0: this is a long way from my country. And this, again, has a really great sound.

0: On the text, which is 0438922936, Brownie of Ferntree says, thanks for featuring some hip-hop music. Not my favourite style, but I like to be exposed to new and different sounds and have my tastes challenged. Happy NAIDOC Week. Good on you, Brownie. Thank you kindly. I feel much the same way. And this is what I love about this segment, hearing music I would never otherwise hear in my life. It's always great to get some new stuff. All right. Now, this is the one that really grabbed me out of everything that you suggested to me, Kiz. So Kyla Bell and Nookie took a turn. So it's rap over country.
1: Yeah, yeah. How wild, hey. So Kyla Bell's been doing some amazing stuff. I believe that she's only 16, and she just won the Indigenous Unearth Hire.
0: Is only 16.
1: Yes.
0: We're about to hear. Wow.
1: She's doing some amazing stuff. Huge, huge future ahead of her. And I love the mix up with the country and the rap. Nookie's a really big artist that's done a lot for not just hip hop music within the Aboriginal space, but just music as a whole through Triple J. And so I thought it'd be a very fitting song.
0: Okay. This is Took a Turn by Kyla Bell featuring Nookie.

0: the chorus, that country da-da-da chorus, and the rap going with the steel string sort of wailing behind it. It's just such a great sound.
1: It
0: isn't
1: is, it? Isn't it?
0: Very unique. All right. Finally, our final artist that you're featuring for us today is Tillo. Tell me about Tillo.
1: So Tillo is another artist from up Gadigal country in Sydney. Very good friend of mine. I met him when I went up there to do a cypher. And for those that are listening, a cypher is pretty much a bunch of rappers get together and we all rap in a big track. And it was great. His poetry and just lyricism through what he writes is something that just blew me away, and absolutely love the energy and vibe on this song. It's the sort of thing that you'd want to be pumping at the gym. So,
0: absolutely. So here is Tillo and Get Out of the Way.

0: said it, then I meant it.
1: And a quick fade just before the swear words come in there, because, you know, hip-hop is known to be free with the language there. Kiz has been our guest this afternoon. Do you have any gigs coming up?
2: We've got a few in August supporting Ivan Ooze, an artist that we bring down 14th and 15th. 14th's up in Devonport at Pub Rock Diner, and then the 15th is down here at Alta Bar. I'm just trying to think off the top of my head if there's anything else coming up. Not that is coming to mind, but if you keep up to date on my socials, that would be the best way to
1: go and find Kiz there. And of course, go and find the new single Truth while you're at it. Kiz, great to have you in.
2: Thanks so much.
1: Two more responses there. Mel at Mole Creek, enjoying this Triple J-ish intro to great new music. And Mumsy says, go Kiz. So proud of this young fella, his music and promotion of others. So there's some love
2: that'll
1: there.
2: Be my mum. Love mum.
1: It
2: love
1: says Mumsy.
2: No, 100%. That's what, that will be my mum. I reckon it would be.
1: Cheers, Kiz. Thank you
2: awesome.
1: So much.
2: Thanks, Sue.
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1: Greg has come back on the text 0438922936 to about workers' comp that we were talking about earlier, saying, I hope I'm not too late to get my point of view regarding workers' comp. One, it's every worker's right. You shouldn't be intimidated about asking for it. Two, most workers are very intimidated about being their own advocate against the company boss, the company lawyers, the government HR experts. So they need an advocate to speak on their behalf. Three, lawyers are expensive and most people can't afford them. Four, my advice, join your union. They're there to be your advocate. That is what you pay a union for. Good on you, Greg. I really do appreciate your input into the program this afternoon. Coming up on the show, we're going to get very comedic after 3 o'clock. We've got three different comedians to be with us. So the Parrot Cage, where we look over the news of the week. We've got local comedians David Baker and Rob Breslin. And we're going to hark back to my chat with Jim Jeffries, because he is in Hobart this coming week. Up next, however, going to find out what's going on over the school holidays with Stephanie from the Hobart and Launceston magazine, who have a very good calendar of events.

0: King Stingray, another fantastic First Nations artist on 936 ABC Hobart and ABC Northern Tasmania. And Camp Dog, you are listening to Joel Reinberger on Afternoons today. A texter says, can you please repeat the name of the compo advocate? That was Henry Pill, solicitor and specialist in workplace law, who we were speaking to a little bit earlier in the program about workers' comp, getting some kind of workers' comp 101. Now, midwinter used to be a time of social hibernation in Tasmania. Scurry from home to work to the shops, that's all you'd ever do. Minimise your exposure to the weather, stay inside next to a roaring fire, eating cheese and, like Neil the Seal, putting on a warming layer of blubber. No more, though. We now have festivals up the wazoo in the winter. There are things to get out and do. You have your Tassie tuxedo. There is no excuse for sloth. If 11-year-olds can wear shorts and play sports while it's 0 degrees outside, we can go to the museum and the pub. Let's find out what's happening across the state this month with Stephanie Williams, editor of the Hobart and Launceston magazine. Hello, Stephanie. How are you doing?
1: Hi, Joel. I'm really well. How are you?
0: I'm good. You got lots of people on the cover.
1: I do, actually. This issue, I don't know what happened, but we just had so many people to feature, which was really exciting. So on the cover, we've got Lauren and Matthias Utzinger. They're winemakers from outside Launceston in the Tamar Valley. And their label Utzinger recently won a really big award, the Young Gun of Wine Award for 2026. And
0: that's German name, it's the mark of quality.
1: Well, I think he's actually Swiss.
0: Oh, really?
1: Swiss, maybe. I really need to read my
0: article
1: again.
0: Quality's going downhill already.

0: Yeah, no, but their wine is beautiful. I've tried their Riesling, which is particularly delicious.
1: I don't drink wine, so I wouldn't know.
0: Oh, well, you can just watch me drink it then.
1: That's right. It all tastes like it's gone off to me. Look, I should just mention the couture in the studio as we speak.
0: I know. It's very distracting, Joel.
1: Because Stephanie's come in wearing a sports top, a very nice kind of knitted sports top there. So I've had to reveal that I've got my sporty outfit on as well. I've got my Le Bleu outfit. My French team, because it's actually a really bloody nice top. My
0: it
1: wife
0: is a
1: bought
0: nice
1: it
0: top.
1: For me. It's actually a really nice top. Who are you following? Because that looks like it could be a French team top as well.
0: But it does look like it's a French team top, but it is not, alas.
1: Okay,
0: I have a great love of Haaland, which I'd like to say I've been following him for a while. I'm not just one of the middle-aged women that is now currently on board
1: suddenly
0: the Haaland
1: going,
0: train.
1: Oh, I would like to have a Viking in my life.
0: Oh, I just think he's so inspiring for kids, like the way he looks after himself, his, you know, that mind-body connection, like, and he's just very skilled and exciting to watch. So,
1: and he just seems to be a fun dude.
0: Yes.
1: He's just enjoying
0: himself.
1: He's
0: just funny. He's funny. I love his robot dance that he does on the side sometimes. And it's all very cool. So I'm going for Norway now that the Socceroos are out.
1: Okay. Okay.
0: But
1: well, our family, it's mandatory to follow France.
0: Oh, well, good luck to you.
1: Yeah. Luck is not required
0: no,
1: when you follow Le Bleu.
0: I don't think it is required for you.
1: Look, this is a fact I have mentioned before, but I'll say it again because I think it's really, really interesting one. In the entire World Cup, there are 100 players who did their junior playing in France.
0: Yes, I did read that.
1: You know, it's quite amazing. The French system of soccer and support of soccer at the junior levels, it just goes to show again, grassroots.
0: Well, my son actually said this morning when I told him that fact, he said, oh, Mum, can we move to France? And I said, well, let me look into it. That would be really nice.
1: And you're thinking, I'll be able to afford to move to France once you move out.
0: Yes. Yes, very much.
1: You can come to the chateau.
0: Yes.
1: All right, let's get into a little bit more of the what's going on in your magazine. So some of the highlights for the month. What's coming up event-wise for us?
0: Yeah, so it's a busy month with school holidays. They're kicking off today. So we've got a few events for kids in the magazine, such as the Paw Patrol Live show, which is on next week in Hobart. Okay. Which is very exciting for the little kids. And then Bitewise, which is Questacon's travelling exhibition. So Questacon is the big science...
1: National Science and Technology Centre in Canberra, and they do travelling versions thereof.
0: Yeah, and that's starting at the Glenorchy Library on the 17th of July, and then it's travelling around the state at different dates. So that's a great one to take the kids along to. And then tomorrow night you can experience Moonlight Stories at Table Cape, which is a free sound and light experience by Alex Moss. And that's also on at other times as well, so you don't just have to go tomorrow. And then also on the 17th, adults can head to Lumiere at Port Arthur, which is a big activation of their site.
1: Yep, yep.
0: And it's part of the Lightwave Festival that's on across the Tasman Peninsula. So
1: we were speaking to the artist who's projecting light on one of the buildings there only just last
0: Amazing.
1: Week. It sounds just absolutely beautiful.
0: It sounds super cool. So that's on the 17th. And then on the 18th, foodies, if you haven't had enough food at that event, you can head to Piermont Retreat on the East Coast for a beautiful feast that's prepared by Chef Jo Barrett. And her work is just delicious.
1: Very nice. Very nice indeed. Thumbs up and thumbs down. Now, the big thumbs down, which just immediately sprang out to me, is dog poo on the footpath.
0: Oh, my God. It's the worst.
1: Is your suburb cursed with it the way mine is?
0: Look, I don't want to name my suburb because there's a lot of to-ing and fro-ing with dogs in my suburb. But, yeah, it seems to be getting worse. I think some of the dog poo is actually wallaby poo.
1: So look, there's possums that live in the trees that line my street. And so I accept the possum poo because it's generally fairly innocuous.
0: Yeah. The possum poo doesn't seem to be too bad, but it's when it's like a big chunky dog poo that you can't avoid.
1: And I think it's the same dog pooping on the same corner next to my house over and over again. And I often think if I picked that up and followed them home and threw it at their house, would that be all right?
0: Oh, I reckon.
1: What is your thinking of the morality of that?
0: It probably depends if someone saw you or not.
1: You know, and being the guy who's walking around with a handful of poop is not necessarily the look you want.
0: Yeah, yeah, but no, it's one.

0: like it's a pet hate, excuse the pun of mine.
1: Now, no recipe this week, Stephanie, and I must admit, I tapped my foot and I went.
0: I know. And it's funny because I have been making a few different recipes at the moment, which could have very easily made it in. But this month, I actually used that space to talk about the Still, which is the Lark Bar, which is down on Argyle Street, I think.
1: Argyle Street.
0: And we actually took our kids to a bar and it was really fun and funny and they loved it. And we were there early in the night, but we enjoyed some cheeseburgers and cocktails. And well, the boys didn't, but we did.
1: It was great. I'll just mention then the thing that I've kind of invented for myself this week. I was doing chicken wings, which my son and I love. I also have to do some chicken breast because my wife doesn't like meat on the bone. And I ground up equal parts rock salt, peppercorns, and Szechuan pepper.
0: Ooh, nice.
1: Ground that up, and then I added a good dollop of it was Chinese 13 spice, but it's basically it's a more fancy version of five spice. But five spice would do the trick because you have that hit of star anise. So that, a little bit of sweet soy on the chicken wings, and that was about the best chicken wings I've ever had. And since then, I've sprinkled that same salt on like fried fish and fried squid and chips and fried rice, and it's just fantastic.
0: There's something about Szechuan pepper that just, it's delicious.
1: Yeah, and it has this, well, they call it numbing pepper.
0: Yeah.
1: But it has the, there's this mouthfeel, and if you have that and pepper and chili at the same time, you've got three different burns going on at once, and it's just marvellous. Just absolutely marvellous. And look, you've had people sending you pictures. What are people wanting to send you pictures of, Stephanie?
0: We've had an influx of readers sending in pictures, which I love.
1: You're not allowed to accept weather photos, okay? That's ours.
0: No, there's no weather photos. Maybe some, but I can forward you the weather photos. But just some really beautiful wintry shots, like the beach in winter and, you know, rainbows, which is, you know, so common in Tassie, but just some beautiful framing. And we have a few regular contributors that send us photos, but we're starting to branch out a little bit more and getting some random people sending stuff in. So we love it. So people can just email us at editor@thehobartmagazine.com.au with their pictures and we'll pop them in the mag.
1: Well, the photos I saw coming up on socials this week, you know, of course, Neil the Seal pictures, but was the photo of the railway roundabout after somebody has dumped a whole bottle of detergent into it and there's just bubbles.
0: You had to walk through bubbles. I feel like I've seen that many times
1: before. Yeah. Constantly. There's always some twit dumping a full thing of detergent in the, and then the guys who look after it have to come down and unscrew it and get rid of the bubbles.
0: We were tagged in that this week.
1: So you can send your other photos to Stephanie Williams, editor of the Hobart Launceston magazine, but weather photos come to us, okay? We have exclusive rights to your weather photos.
0: We will not compete, Joel. We cannot compete.
1: The email for that, if you'd like your photos to appear during the weather report at the end of the TV news, plus at the end of the year, the dozen best ones get onto the weather calendar that we put out as a fundraiser for the Giving Tree. weatherphototaz@your.abc.net.au. 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And if you want to see how to send things to Stephanie, well, pick up a Hobart and Launceston magazine. They're in hotels and cafes and hairdressers and all sorts of places around the cities of Tasmania. Thank you, Stephanie. Talk to you soon.
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1: Stephanie Williams just said to me, oh, I have to tell you about my mega nugget. Hello. What is your mega nugget, Stephanie?
0: Oh, it's a viral chicken schnitzel recipe where you make like a tray of schnitzel using chicken mince and it's super easy. And I did it because I have a fussy young kid. And we've now called it mega nugget. And and it's exactly what it sounds like. It's a huge tray of nugget and we just chop it up and you have it with, you know, whatever
1: you
0: want to dip
1: it in. So you put down a layer of breadcrumbs, a layer of mince, a layer of breadcrumbs?
0: No, it's a little bit fiddly at the start. You put down a layer of chicken mince and then on one side flour, egg and

0: panko crumbs.
1: Yep.
0: And then you have to kind of shimmy it over and turn it over and then do the same on the other side and then spray it with oil and just chuck it in the oven. It's
1: wow.
0: delicious.
1: Mega nugget.
0: And it's mega nugget.
1: We look forward to trying that when you finally invite me to your house.
0: I will put it in the next
1: edition. Thank you, Stephanie. We'll check out what's going on with the World Cup next.

Silverchair and Straight Lines on 936 ABC Hobart and ABC Northern Tasmania. This is Afternoons with Joel Reinberger. Kirsten from Huon Island says, Chef Joel, that should be the next school night dinner. That's not a bad idea, Kirsten. I might keep that up my sleeve for just in case. Do appreciate that one. Now, what is happening with the World Cup? We are down to seven teams because that one quarterfinal happened this morning. What went down between

0: in France and Morocco. Let's get stuck in. Aaron Bryans from ABC Sport. Good afternoon to you.
1: Hey, Joel, how you doing?
0: Bloody marvellous, thank you. We are down to seven teams. What happened between France and Morocco today?
1: I thought you'd be in a good mood given that you revealed yesterday that you were a French supporter and there'd be colours around the house.
0: I'm wearing my French shirt with the rooster on it as we speak, Aaron.
1: No, they got the job done as we kind of anticipated. So 2-0 the win over Morocco in the end. They look a little bit unstoppable right now, France. No one's really pushed them. This was a very one-sided affair. I thought Morocco might put up a bit more of a fight, but the French side in the end, I want to talk about a stat called expected goals. So this is kind of a numerical formula that determines how effective the shots you have taken are and whether or not, you know, you should be converting them, and maybe there's been a freakish save or maybe it's slightly just missed and that's why you haven't got it through. So the French had an expected goals of 3, ended up with 2, so probably could have been better than they were. Morocco had 0.14, and that kind of tells you how lopsided the affair was. Like, it was all one-way traffic across this morning.
0: Rightio. Now, there's also been another red card issue. What is going on with the England player?
1: Yeah, so we spoke yesterday about, I guess, the controversy around Donald Trump's relationship with the FIFA president, Gianni Infantino, and how after the US's original knockout game, their star striker, Falar and Balogun, got a red card, and then Trump kind of made a call and it got overturned and he was able to play in their semi-final that they still ended up losing. But it was a little concern that it was going to set a dangerous precedent, and we've seen members of the European Parliament now request an investigation into it. But the news today is that England have a matchup with Norway coming tomorrow, and they've lost one of their defenders. So right back, Jerel Kwanzaa, who's an absolute star across the European game. He's very handy for the English side. He got a red card against Mexico and has been banned for what is normally the case, 2 games. So there's people that are frustrated that why is it that one team got away with, you know, having a ban suspended and the other reverts back to normal. And look, I like that the status quo has been restored, but gee, it shines a light on, yeah, the lopsided nature of how that tournament played out.
0: Do you think that's a job for the king or maybe the prince to get in touch with the head of FIFA?
1: So I guess the problem they have there is
0: one can look past the problems of Jerel Kwanzaa.
1: I guess the tricky part is obviously the USA were one of the co-hosts and England aren't going to be anywhere near it in the next couple of editions. So I don't know how much leverage they do have there with FIFA.
0: Maybe a threat from the Donald? You know, we can always move this game away and you can go and do it in Mexico.
1: We're all speculating here, but they do have a very good relationship. They've been hanging out a lot, Gianni Infantino and Donald Trump, since it all got announced. But look, I mean, the handy part for England, which the US don't really have, is that, you know, they've got a luxury of riches from the Premier League. And, you know, the fact that Kwanzaa's not there doesn't mean they have options to replace him like John Stones could do. So he plays for Manchester City. So he's an excellent alternative if you want to go down that path. Dan Byrne for Newcastle, Trevor Chalobah for Chelsea. So they've got options, but it's just funny when you see it right in front of you in the space of a week, how, you know, someone gets preferential treatment and someone else doesn't.
0: I mean, this is really the big change in the politics of the world in the last 10 years is the shamelessness of it. No one feels shame for doing something dodgy anymore. They used to, but no one does.
1: No, and unfortunately sports, you know, starting to lean into that even more, I guess, with the sports washing. We know that Saudi Arabia is going to host the World Cup in the next couple of editions. So, it's not like we're exempt from it in our sphere anyway. It's starting to become more and more political every day.
0: All right. Coming up, Spain versus Belgium in LA. What time is that?
1: So that one for us tomorrow is going to be 5 a.m. Eastern, so not too bad compared to some of the others, but we're going to get a lot of these early starts moving forward from here. This is going to be an absolute cracker. You've got one of the best defensive sides in the tournament in Spain who haven't conceded a goal all campaign, and Belgium have kicked 12 goals in the last 3 and, you know, boast a litany of stars as well who've been there before and done that. They're a veteran squad who understand World Cups. You've got 3rd in the world versus 8th, so that's going to be a tremendous fixture.
0: So is that like the best attacker versus the best defender, you'd say?
1: I mean, I still think France is the best attacker, but I'm happy to paint it that way to kind of, you know, do a bit of a...
0: to make it sound entertaining.
1: Yeah, let's do a little tagline there just to sell it.
0: Now, I think a lot of people in Australia are going to be kind of stuck on Norway versus England, because I think a lot of people kind of naturally gravitate towards liking England, particularly people who watch the English Premier League. But Norway, there's a bit of love for Norway at the moment, isn't there?
1: Yeah, and I think a lot of people also gravitate towards the consistent failures of England and how funny it would be if they bottled it again. Yeah, this is quite an exciting one on Sunday morning. And we spoke a little bit yesterday about how Erling Haaland has kind of captured the globe in terms of his just quirky personality, how funny he is and how good he is on field, as well as an absolute freak at 6'5", who, you know, bangs the ball into the back of the net and can move at ridiculous pace. Morgan Rogers is one of the players who's probably going to play for England, given Jordan Henderson had a broken arm after their, well, during their win in Mexico. He was actually celebrating and fell over. So they're missing one of their star midfielders, but he'll replace that role, you'd expect. He actually spoke to the media today about how they plan to stop Haaland.
2: Has anyone ever stopped Erling Haaland? I'm not sure they have, but we're going to try. You're going to have to try, I think. He's such an unbelievable player. The things he does, the numbers he puts up, you're just in awe of how good he is and the level he's at. We're going to have to maybe try and stop how they play and work on those things and stop how the balls go into him and how he gets his chances, because he's so deadly in front of goal. And we've got to be aware of that. We've got to know that.
1: Did love the crack at the start. But yeah, it's essentially, if we're talking about, you know, taglines for blockbuster matchups, this is two of the best strikers in the world. You've got Harry Kane for England, Erling Haaland playing for Norway.
0: Well, here's the question. Who is the defender who's going to have the job of marking Haaland?
1: Well, this
0: the
1: is the funny
0: team.
1: Part, because as I kind of touched on, England is largely Premier League players. So they all know Erling Haaland because he plays for Manchester City. So I don't think anyone's been able to stop him during his time in the Premier League, but at least they've been able to learn a bit of his mannerisms. So they could throw really anybody given who they've got. And to be honest, I think the main guy would have been Mark Gahey, who's actually his teammate at City. But apparently he's got a hamstring injury, so there's a potential for him to miss out, which would be a huge blow for England as well.
0: So, okay, I reckon you need someone fast and unafraid, because soccer is essentially a non-contact sport. And if you can still just get in his face constantly, you can slow down someone like that. All right, finally, Argentina v Switzerland in Kansas City.
1: Yeah, this is going to be a lopsided one, I think, like we saw this morning. Argentina with, yeah, Lionel Messi and Julian Alvarez and Enzo Fernandez, they're pretty good. Switzerland have been solid this campaign, 14th in the world, but I do feel like there's a gap there, and most people feel like Argentina are going to be in the final game of the tournament in a week's time. So the only kind of option I can give for the Swiss to say maybe there's a room for here to jump in is Argentina have had to claw from behind the last couple of games. They have left it late, but they can score when they need to. So maybe they're a little bit slow out of the blocks and the Swiss can get ahead, and it's just a matter of trying to hold on after that, which, you know, other sides have tried and failed.
0: Aaron Bryans from ABC Sport, what are you going to be calling on the weekend?
1: I've got the Crows and the Suns in the AFL on Saturday night. Looking forward to that one for a couple of different reasons. The main one is, you know, both have so much to prove. The Suns have lost six in a row now, and they're, you know, slipping away. They started as premiership favourites at the start of the year, and now, you know, in the last couple of months, they're probably not going to play finals the way that they're going. So they need a response, but they've never won at Adelaide Oval. And the Crows, even though they've, you know, responded after their showdown loss with the win out West, I wasn't overly impressed by it. I thought it was a bit underwhelming, and they probably need to reinstate their credentials by, you know, smashing Gold Coast at home, because the top four's looking pretty tight. We saw Frio last night. I feel like Adelaide needs to showcase why they belong at that level.
0: Aaron Bryans from ABC Sport, thank you kindly.
1: Thanks, Joel.
0: Enjoy all that World Cup action over the weekend to come.

0: Marsha Hines, and to you on Afternoons with Joel Rheinberger on 936 ABC Hobart and ABC Northern Tasmania. Looking over the news of the week with a pair of comedians up next. It's the Parrot Cage after the 3 o'clock news.
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5: Good afternoon, ABC News with Lucy Shannon. Federal Communications Minister Annika Wells says Telstra has confirmed its outage has been resolved. Telstra Chief Executive Vicky Brady has apologised for the outage, which saw mobile services, payment systems, public transport networks and 000 calls disrupted from Wednesday. Ms Wells said the 000 custodian has advised her emergency services have undertaken all necessary welfare checks.
6: All of those referrals have now been completed, and I can advise that there were no adverse outcomes associated with those referrals. I'm sure that is of a huge relief to Australians.
5: The Federal Agriculture Minister, Julie Collins, has defended the sale of Tasmania's largest farm, Rushy Lagoon Park, to Britain's largest forestry investor. Treasurer Jim Chalmers agreed to the $100 million sale earlier this week after Australia's Foreign Investment Review Board approved it. Tasmania's acting Premier, Bridget Archer, has appealed to the Prime Minister to review the sale on the grounds of fairness because the new owners will use taxpayer-funded finance to subsidise the purchase as it expects future forestry production will provide a return to taxpayers. Tasmanian-based Minister Julie Collins says the project was independently assessed.
7: Well, the Clean Energy Finance Corporation obviously acts independently of government, and it has assessed it in a rigorous process and has determined that this investment is worthwhile. And obviously this is an equity investment, so there would be a return to the Clean Energy Finance Corporation and therefore the Australian taxpayer.
5: Darren Hinch, the outspoken and at times controversial media figure and former senator, has died aged 82. Sasha Payne reports.
8: Darren Hinch was known for his distinctive broadcast style, honed over decades in the media, as well as his law-breaking crusades to expose sex offenders, which earned him several stints in jail.
9: I know what I'm doing. I know why I'm doing it. And if it means the end of my radio career, well, so be it.
8: The man known as the Human Headline also served as a federal senator for Victoria and set up a state political party that successfully won seats in the Victorian Parliament. He'd suffered ill health in recent years, including a series of recent falls. The broadcaster's death was confirmed on air by his former radio station 3AW this afternoon.
5: On 3AW, Hinch's former radio colleague Dennis O'Kane recalled his journalistic prowess.
10: Well, he certainly shook things up on air too, because I tell you what, a politician would come into the studio and they'd certainly have to know what they're on about, because he would...

0: really go for them. He'd go, as they say in the game, go for the jugular.
1: A man has been left with a damages bill of nearly $9,000 after concrete from the roof of an underground car park in southern Tasmania fell on his vehicle. Rain Ding parked his car in the Channel Court shopping centre at Kingston, south of Hobart, a fortnight ago. And when he returned to his car, he found the windscreen smashed and dents on the roof and bonnet. Correspondence shows shopping centre management rejected liability, saying there was no way it could

0: to make history when it plays its season opener in India later this year. Sam Wilkinson reports.
1: For the first time, a men's Big Bash clash will be played outside of Australia. India will host the opening game between the Melbourne Renegades and Perth Scorchers. It'll be played on the 12th of December in the southern city of Chennai. The match was confirmed during a special event at the MCG featuring Prime Minister Anthony Albanese and his Indian counterpart Narendra Modi. Big Bash League boss Alistair Dobson says it'll be a huge event.
2: Chennai's home to some of the most passionate cricket fans on the planet, and we look forward to seeing a packed stadium for that season opening game.
1: It'll be broadcast live in Australia following day four of the test between Australia and New Zealand in Perth.
0: To the weather, there's a strong wind warning for the southwest and central west coasts. Isolated showers forecast about the north, mainly fine elsewhere. Partly cloudy for Burnie, Devonport and Launceston, all heading for 13. It's currently 11 in Burnie and 13 in Devonport and Launceston. Hobart mostly sunny, heading for 13. It's 12 degrees in the capital. Briefly for tomorrow, showers about the north and west increasing during the day. 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
4: G'day there. It is 55 minutes till beer o'clock for me because I'm on holidays at the end of this show. So next week, Stephen White's going to be filling in for me. And the week after that, Tracy Strong will be here broadcasting. But producer Lucy Bain, who I must thank for her constant hard work, will be looking after both of them and making sure they stay on track. She can hand out the spankings. I'm giving her a ruler for that purpose. Coming up on the program, we're going to be a very funny bit of program for the next hour or so. We're going to hark back to the conversation I had with Jim Jeffries a few weeks ago. He's a hugely successful comedian in the United States. Like, he's an Australian, but he's massively successful in the United States, has these huge specials. He's made, I think it's two or three different TV shows, massively successful touring career as a comedian as well. Particularly about 10 years ago, he did a set about gun ownership where he kind of had a really logical Australian look at guns and the issues with guns. I've seen that cut into a million pieces on social media constantly since then. It's just so cleverly done. He is touring Australia at the moment. And he's going to be in Tasmania next week. On Thursday next week, he's at the Deck, the Derwent Entertainment Centre. So that's massive. Like you know, he's going to get that much of a crowd that he can fill up that sort of a venue. So I'll replay the interview I did with him a few weeks ago. He's a very funny, interesting dude. Diagnosed with autism only in the last couple of years, which is a very interesting thing. Next, is the Parrot Cage, where we get a couple of fun Tasmanians to look over the news of the week. And it has been a very fun, interesting news week, I've got to say, with Neil the Seal coming and going, with the Prime Minister making some very untoward remarks on a podcast, with Snackgate, the Hobart City Council, and, of course, with Count Binface running for Parliament in the UK. We'll find out more about Count Binface in a few minutes after our 3 o'clock banger. And I know this is a daggy band and a daggy song, but you have to admit, at the time it came out, everyone was jumping out of their seats to dance at this.

0: It is our 3 o'clock banger, The Power of Love by Huey Lewis and the News on 936 ABC Hobart and ABC Northern Tasmania. In a moment, the parrot cage.
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0: With us today on The Parrot Cage, we have the blokes behind two Hobart comedy clubs. We have David Backer, host of Clubhouse Comedy and psychologist. Hello there.
3: Hello.
0: And we have with us also Rob Breslin, host of Cult Comedy. Hello to you.
4: Hey, Joe. How are you, mate?
0: Very good, thank you. All right. What in the news this week have been grabbing your attention, gentlemen?
3: Oh, so many things.
4: Yeah. It felt like something weird was in the air because it just, when this assignment comes across your desk, you're like, nothing crazy's happened. And then it's just like all crazy. It's
0: yeah,
4: just
0: you,
4: all
0: you
4: weird.
0: Go and have a look and everything is just completely nuts, isn't
4: yeah,
0: it?
4: Yeah.
0: Okay. Count Binface? Has anybody come across Count Binface?
4: I've seen him. I've seen him popping up, rearing his head, his giant bin head.
3: He's beautiful. Absolutely beautiful. I really wish we had an Australian bin face.
0: What is it about...
4: We used to. Great man called Ned Kelly.
0: What is it about England that they do this, that they put up, you know, there's literally screaming Lord Sutch of the monster raving loony party.
4: Yeah.
3: It's brilliant. It's a Monty Python sketch come to life, isn't it?
4: Yeah. It's to get attention on for politics, for people to come in and to see the farce of what this is. They're not going to hide it. Like, this is sometimes a bit of a joke. You know, like they want people to lean in a bit more.
0: Yeah, yeah. Look, and Count Binface, he's basically got kind of a Darth Vader outfit on in terms of his body, and then a bin for a head. And he's.
3: It makes perfect sense, Joel.
0: Yeah. Yeah.
4: It makes. And there's someone running as well with a fox costume. As well. So, like, the costumes are coming out. When they see one, like...
3: I can do that too. Yeah. I've got
4: and
3: one at home.
4: It's really hot over there at the moment too. Like, who's... these poor guys, I hope they've got fans built in this.
0: Well, look, apparently the guy in the fox costume is actually saying, you know, he's yeah. doing it for Wildlife Action. He actually has a purpose for the fox costume.
4: Yeah, yeah.
0: But Count Binface does not. So this is what Count Binface has had to say about... the issues that he's facing at the moment?
5: Building at least one affordable house, nationalising Adele, bring back CFAX, and of course, moving the hand dryer in the gents' toilet in the Crown and Treaty Pub, Uxbridge, to a more sensible position, because as you know, it's a national issue.
0: So there is his policies.
4: Yeah, very sound, I think. Yeah, yeah.
3: Very sensible.
4: I like the hand drying one. That's always a good point.
0: The particular yeah. hand dry being in a particular place is very important there.
4: Yeah.
0: And this is him telling the BBC that he's up for the challenge because this is like a by-election.
4: Yeah, right.
0: Isn't
4: yeah.
0: it? Because Nigel Farage has kind of quit to avoid scrutiny and then has he's coming back in for his own by-election.
4: He's playing some like grandmaster chess move, but all the other political parties there are kind of almost spooked almost. They're like, it's like, just let him be for a bit. Don't give him any attention. You know, they're treating him Neil the Seal. They're just like, don't go too close to Nigel Farage.
0: Because I think
4: he's mulching at the moment. Don't go too close to Nigel.
0: He will return to the ocean soon enough. Count Binface, talking about how this has come about, this challenge.
5: I was on my way back home to Sigma 9, bit of R&R, and then old Nigel throws his toys out of the pram, has a hissy fit, called an unnecessary by-election. I got wind of that. I've turned around the starship pronto. How about that? Lovely.
3: He's from outer space, isn't he?
0: Sigma 9. Yeah, yeah. You know, excellent. The specific Sigma 9 community, I think we have to talk about now.
3: Oh, okay, sure. It does call into question whether he's a resident of the area that he's running in, though. So maybe we should look into whether he's got dual citizenship or anything like that, too.
0: Mm. Look, I presume if he's on the electoral... If he's being elected, he has to just put his real name forward somewhere.
4: How does Nigel feel about aliens? He's pretty not very fond of them, is he?
3: I think we know kind of how he feels
4: read
3: about
4: his aliens. Entire life on that platform. So very fitting that he's gone up against an alien. Yeah.
0: Okay. So you know, a joke. But are you like me? See, it's like hoping Belgium win over America.
4: Yeah, always. Yeah,
0: you know,
4: yeah. The underdog. Yeah,
0: you're really hoping he actually wins. Would you? Would you guys seriously vote for him in this by-election if you were there? Would you vote for a joke candidate with a bin on his head over Nigel Farage?
4: Who else is running against him? I think
0: that's it. It's just the two of them, apparently.
4: And it was on, and he stood down because it was a donation money and not declaring it.
0: Something to that effect. Yeah,
4: so something quite serious. Millions of dollars. He stood down. So it was almost like I was saying earlier to David, I was just like, has he watched too many bad movies where they're like, the only way to break the curse is if you die? Like, you know, the only way you can get rid of this stigma of being a thing is like if you resign and then you can come back and no one's going to contest you. Good on Lord Binface. I'll count Binface. Oh, he's got my vote.
0: I think what he was hoping for was that he would be contested but still win.
4: Yeah.
0: And then it suddenly makes people take him seriously as a candidate again and takes attention away from the scrutiny he's under. And maybe it breaks the curse of being required to be looked at.
4: Yeah. God, they really do play a different game of politics over there, I suppose.
0: That they do. We are in the Parrot Cage on 936 ABC Hobart and ABC Northern Tasmania, where we look at the news of the week with some interesting people. Today, it's comedians David Backer and Rob Braslin looking at the news of the week. Neil the Seal, what has been your reactions to Neil coming and Neil going?
3: Happy and sad, I think, for those two things. I love to see him down there. He's a real icon. But as we all know, it can be a bit dangerous and dicey. So I'm happy that he's on his way as well, right?
4: Yeah, that he's you know, hopefully going on to greener pastures, like in just going to see nice other places of Tasmania, not just Seven Mile Beach.
3: That's what I'm curious about. Where does he go?
0: He's doing what teenagers do. He's boomeranging.
3: True.
0: He's heading off and then coming back again for a break, you know. And even for all my time at union, whatever, I was doing that. I'd come back for a holiday.
4: It's his gap year. Yeah.
3: He's just coming home to like do the washing and like put, you know, a few things through the dryer and then he'll be on his way.
4: Yeah. It's like just stomp a few bollards into the ground every now and again. Like typical teenager stuff.
3: The angst out some way.
0: And what I love is when he broke that fence, where he smashed that fence, there's someone caught it, which is fantastic. Someone was there to catch it. And if you listen to it, you actually hear what Tasmania thinks of it. Someone brings out the comment immediately about what they think of it as it happens.
6: Good boy.
0: Good boy, Neil.
3: Good boy. On ya.
4: Yeah, honestly, I think, like, short of murder, I don't think there's anything that Steele could do that we wouldn't, like, go, awesome, that's good stuff, mate.
0: Yeah.
3: Like, we're all behind
4: you. We love a rat bag. Don't we love a rat?
0: And look, he has to come out to molt.
4: Yes.
0: So they don't eat. They come on shore for a few weeks and they kind of lose their fur and a layer of skin. So if they go back in the water, they die at that point. They literally cannot go back in the water. They can't, therefore, eat as well at the time. So they have to have a blubber reserve, which he does. And so, it's just come in, molt, lose that layer, grow the new one, back in you go.
4: He goes right near the shop. I'm sure he's snuck in a potato cake.
3: A few dimmies.
4: Yeah, a couple of dimmies.
0: Squid. Squid is apparently what they like. Squid and fish is what they like to go. Yeah, totally.
4: Squid's running right now too. I'm going to have to.
0: Is it?
4: Yeah.
0: Is this part of the year where you're not allowed to catch it though? There is a point of the year where you can't.
4: Oh, okay, all right.
3: Not for Neil though. I think any exceptions for
0: Neil. No, Neil.
4: Well, Neil's actually a close personal friend of mine and he said, it's okay. He said it's fine. Me and him are in communication a lot.
0: Now, I don't know if either of you are of the right age to be fans of the young ones.
4: Oh, yeah.
3: Yes. Yep.
0: Because immediately when it was announced that Neil has gone into the water and he's off, because he's just going away to eat for the next 6 months, basically, I immediately had the young ones quote come into my brain. Did you guys hear the animal psychic that our breakfast show had on?
4: I did not, I think it's like I only just heard about it when coming onto this program. Yeah, what did you think, David?
3: Yeah, look, it was interesting. It was a pretty extraordinary claim. I was curious how many seals are in communion. That was my first point of call.
0: And why only Neil was the one that she heard?
3: If it was all of them, it would be a lot. That'd be a lot to take. Every seal talking at you at once, that would be a lot.
0: And hilariously, it's ended up on AM. today. Oh, so yeah. It was on our, you know, the ABC's Premier Current Affairs program, AM. They actually play a quote. So here she is, Laurie Cowan, who Rick spoke to, obviously just for a bit of fun, to see what she thinks. So here's what Laurie had to say that Neil had to say to her.
6: So I had asked him why he wasn't with other SEALs, and he said he doesn't want to be. If you haven't noticed, I do what I want. I have heard over here from things I've read that euthanasia has come up, that it's a possibility that could happen. You know, and I said, do you know that if you keep having issues, if you were to perhaps hurt a person, they would have you removed? And he said, oh, removed. What a lovely word to use.
0: Because removed, of course, means with a rifle.
4: Oh, yeah, yeah. That's, I mean, yeah. Did she talk with the musician SEAL as well? Like, who else is she talking to? poor Neil. That is so awful
0: It was essentially a way of saying back off, because if he accidentally hurts you, we'll have to put him down.
4: Oh, mate, that's so awful.
0: And because essentially this did happen with a walrus that became famous in a similar way on the other side of the world.
4: Yeah.
0: And was doing the orca thing and sinking boats.
4: Oh, really?
0: And so they had to put it down.
4: I reckon we give Neil a gun and see what happens. Keep people away at bay, you know?
0: Like, yeah.
4: Oh, poor Neil. I hope that doesn't happen, obviously. That's really,
0: Look, you know, he's a ton now, and he'll get to 3 to 4 tons.
4: Oh.
0: Once they're like 10, 12 years old, they end up being 3 to 4 tons. They end up being absolutely massive, these things.
4: He's going to need a bigger suburb, mate.
0: Well, look, at that. Right now, though, the reason he's here rather than hanging out with other SEALs is that the rookeries where the SEALs gather, the males fight. They come early and they fight like crazy for the right to have their harem and this piece of the beach. And so if he went there now, they would just kill him. They would literally just tear him apart. And so he's just hanging out somewhere else.
4: He's laying low.
0: Laying low. Yeah. And once he's big and blubbery enough and feeling in the mood enough, he's going to go and try and fight his way across a beach somewhere else where there's lots of other SEALs. Well, so
4: he's got the world watching him.
0: Yeah, so but we've got more years of it. Like, we've got probably another 4 or 5 years of Neil coming here once or twice a year.
3: Absolutely. Can we Truman show him? Can we just follow him and dedicate an entire channel to him?
0: Well, look, in fact, there are a bunch of people in the Antarctic Division who have spoken to me about doing this thing where they grab a SEAL and essentially super glue a camera to its head. And
3: brilliant.
0: Just
3: do it now.
0: Like a GoPro to its head, and then they just follow it around and film it.
4: Yeah, so I've done the same thing to David a few times just to see what he's up to when he's napping. I'm just like, oh, look, he goes to this coffee shop a lot, doesn't he?
0: Yeah, that's right.
4: He keeps trying to assert dominance in parks too, and like taking down bollocks.
0: He keeps drawing this pentagram in his basement, and we don't know why.
3: Trying to figure out why my hat can't fit on.
4: don't worry about it, mate. Okay. You'll be right. Yeah.
0: Rowan has texted in to say that Count Binface sounds a bit like Flacco. he does have a little bit of that madness about him, doesn't he?
4: Yes.
0: Okay, then. Now, other news that's been catching our attention this week, really, look, it probably has to be the red card. It has to be the red card being applied to an American player and Donald Trump just making it disappear.
4: The power. Power of the presidency. And like, what if, like, you never even would have thought that an American president would care about
0: soccer. Yeah, to do it.
4: If it was a home game, like, you know, one of their national sports, then it would make more sense, I suppose. Not that it makes sense anyway, but him stepping up for FIFA, it's like, will Americans care? Like, who do you think people were like, if it was my team, would I want my leader, would I want Albo to step up because the Swans lost the 2006 premiership? Like, yes, I do, Albo. Stop talking about Kylie Minogue and step up and be a real leader and overturn the worst loss.
3: Yeah, be corrupt.
4: Corrupt just a bit.
0: Now, were either of you offended or worried by what Albo said there? Have either of you played that game?
4: I've played the game. I wasn't... I don't, look, initially, if you're playing the game, sure, I would not be offended in the room, right? But because he's kind of always working, yeah. It's a HR work. It's a nightmare. Like, you don't talk like that at work. You're always working when you're the Prime Minister.
3: I think he forgot he was the Prime Minister for just, a second. Because he was on a podcast. And, you know, podcasts do. They rattle you up and they get you all excited. And it's like red cordial. And you just say whatever you like. And then the next thing you know, you have to apologise.
0: I kind of think... If he'd said it to me in a room somewhere as a joke off air, I wouldn't be offended. But you just can't say that as Prime Minister. No. You can't say you're going to shag anyone, particularly when you just got married.
4: No, he did. Well, I hope Kylie has some wise retort for him.
0: Okay, then. Someone has to ask Kylie where the Prime Minister fits on her
4: list. Will, and it would be embarrassing, and she'll go, I'm not going to answer, and she'll have more due diligence than
0: our Prime Minister. We just have to get Graham Norton to ask her that question, and she will answer that question Graham asks it, I reckon.
4: Yeah. I have a feeling the feelings and thoughts aren't reciprocated.
0: Is anyone looking dreamily and thinking of Albo that way? Yeah, I don't know.
4: Yeah.
0: My guests have been comedians David Bakker and Rob Braslin on The Parrot Cage. Guys, great to have you both in. Thank you so much.
3: Thank you.
0: You are listening to Joel Reinberger on 936 ABC Hobart and ABC Northern Tasmania. And before we get to have a look at the weather and the traffic, we do like to check in with our namesakes from the Parrot Cage, that being the Bridge North Footy Club, the Parrots. Marcus Byard from the club has the latest for us. G'day there, Marcus. How are you doing? Oh, I got to press the button, Marcus. Hello, have we got you now?
7: Yeah, I hope you have. How are you going?
0: Very good, thank you. Where are we in your footy season, mate?
7: Well, we've got this will be our third last home game coming up tomorrow. So, we're almost to the end.
0: How are you feeling? Are you going strong?
7: The senior men are on top of the ladder and the Rezzies are still undefeated. The women are second and the unders are coming back with a wet sail, so it's good.
0: Very nice. Okay, give us an idea of this weekend's games. How are you going to go?
7: Yeah, we've got two games this weekend. The unders and the women have got the weekend off. And we're playing Bracknell. So, it should be a cracking home game. So, it'd be awesome.
0: Now, is Bracknell kind of the local derby?
7: We've probably got a good relationship with that with Bracknell and pretty strong rivalry. But, they're a great country club and it's good to take them on.
0: Excellent. What are your chances of winning?
7: I'd like our chances. That should be pretty good. Yeah, and Monday we've got a group going to represent over to see Richard Scollier's funeral as well.
0: Oh, of course, because Richard was your number one ticket holder, wasn't he?
7: Yeah.
0: Okay, then. Yeah. Well, have a fantastic weekend. We wish you the best of luck.
7: Thanks, Joel. Cheers, mate.
0: Cheers. Marcus Byard from the Bridge North Footy Club. The Mighty Parrots, who we do like to just catch up with and see how they're doing. I might see if I can slip up towards Launceston for one of their later home games. Come and say g'day for that one. I'll get you some weather in about 2 minutes.

0: the suspiciously named Badfinger and Come and Get It There. On the text, Trevor at Surges Bay says, "Hey Joel, is Huey Lewis Daggy? I didn't know. I'm not a huge fan. Catchy tunes, if somewhat formulaic, but Daggy, eh?" Trev, I will stand behind my description of Huey Lewis in the news as Daggy. Doesn't mean they're bad. It just does mean that they are Daggy, that's all.
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0: Today, we've had isolated light showers about the north. It's been fine and mostly sunny elsewhere with light north to northeasterly winds. We've only got one warning around at the moment. We've got a strong wind warning for the southwest coast and central west coast. That picks up, however, for tomorrow. Strong wind warnings for the far northwest coast, central north coast, upper east coast, lower east coast, southeast coast, southwest coast, and central west coast. So quite a lot of wind warnings around the coast tomorrow. Current temperatures around the state: in Burnie, it's 12 degrees. Launceston, it's 13 degrees. Tunnock, only 8 degrees. Strawn, 14 degrees at the moment. St Helens, 14 degrees. And Hobart, it is 13 degrees. Looking forward to the weekend. Tomorrow, showers about the north and west, increasing during the day and extending statewide during the late afternoon. Possible inland morning frost and valley fog. Northerly winds, fresh at times about the north. And on Sunday, showers statewide, more widespread about the west and north, falling as snow above 900 metres, northwesterly winds tending westerly during the afternoon and becoming fresh at times. In Burnie tomorrow, we're going to get showers increasing, 13 degrees. Sunday also showers down to 11 degrees. Lonnie, Saturday is 14 degrees with showers increasing. Sunday, showers and 12 degrees. Bishanoe, tomorrow, sunny day, but with a shower or two, and 15 degrees. That's an unusual forecast there. And Sunday, shower or two, and 15 degrees. Strawn, tomorrow, showers increasing and 14 degrees. Sunday, showers, windy, and 11 degrees. Campbelltown, tomorrow, frost, showers increasing and 13 degrees. It's down to 1 degree overnight in Campbelltown tonight and 3 degrees tomorrow night. So a cool weekend. And Sunday, showers easing and 11 degrees. Hobart tomorrow, a possible late shower and 14 degrees. Sunday, showers and 11 degrees. And it looks like we're going to have a fairly wet start to the week next week. So Monday across the state, showers more widespread about the west during the morning. Showers tending widespread across the state during the afternoon before contracting to the west and far south later. Showers falling as snow to around 700 metres. Possible thunderstorms about the southern coast. Fresh and gusty west to northwesterly winds. So enjoy the weather today. Enjoy the weather tomorrow for some of it. And expect it to get wetter and wetter over the days to come.
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2: Traffic.
0: In Hobart, the Brooker is a bit slow outbound from Park Street to Duent Park Road. Otherwise, everything's looking good on the roads around Hobart. Launceston, heading into Wellington Street on the East Tamar, it's a bit slow back to Forster Street. Devonport and Burnie, looking good. So, a nice easy one on the roads this afternoon. Let's hope it stays that way. If it's not that way where you are, if you've got a snarl in front of you or a crash or some other problem you want to tell us about, report in. My text number is 0438 922 936. It might also be easier to call sometimes, to just shout at your phone and say, "Hey, phone, call ABC Hobart, 1300 222 936 and talk to producer Lucy and give her the details. We'll make sure we spread that around. But hopefully things remain sweet and easy around the place. Coming up on the program, Jim Jefferies is a huge comedian. Like, he's an Australian guy who's made it absolutely massive in the United States, particularly because about more than, I think, a dozen years ago now, he did a special where about 10 minutes of this special was about guns and gun control, and just funny as hell for gun lovers and non-gun lovers, I think, but with some really great logic behind how it works and doesn't work in the United States. He's become a huge figure in the States in comedy since then. Had I think, two or three different TV shows to his name since then, plus massive national tours. And he's touring Australia at the moment. He will be in Tasmania next week. I will revisit the conversation I had with him a little while ago.

0: 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On Afternoons with Joel Reinberger on 936 ABC Hobart and ABC Northern Tasmania. Jim Jefferies in a moment.
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0: Australian comedian Jim Jefferies is on his way to Tassie. He'll be playing the Deck, the Derwent Entertainment Centre, on Thursday next week. That's the 16th of July. He's enormously successful in the US and a citizen there too these days. He's had a few world-beating comedy specials and made a few TV shows as well. He first came to my attention a dozen years ago when he did a stand-up special in America and spent a fair chunk of it talking about gun control. This is a little slice of that for you.
6: There is one argument and one argument alone for having a gun, and this is the argument. I like guns. It's not the best argument, but it's all you've got. And there's nothing wrong with it. There's nothing wrong with saying, I like something, don't take it away from me, but don't give me this other bullshit. The main one is, I need it for protection. I need to protect me, I need to protect my family. Really? Is that why they're called assault rifles? Is it? Never heard of these protection rifles you speak of? Protection? What are you talking about? You have a gun in your house, you're 80% more likely to use that gun on yourself than to shoot someone else. I had a break-in in Manchester, England, where I was tied up, I had my head cut, and they came through the window with a machete and a hammer, and Americans always go, well, imagine if you had a gun. And I'm like, all right. I was naked at the time. I wasn't wearing my holster.
0: I spoke to Jim Jefferies a few weeks ago and I asked him if being online is difficult for someone who does the sort of controversial material that he often does.
7: It is if you look at it. If you don't look at it, it's completely fine. And I go through stretches where I won't look at it for 6-7 months and then I'll have one day where I'll go, I'll just see what they're saying about me online. And not once

0: Have I ever walked away from it going, oh, that was a fun experience. I'm glad I did that. So at the moment, I think I haven't looked online in about 6 months. I'm going to try to do another 6 months and see how I go. But yeah, no, it's not. I don't think it's a good experience for any celebrity. I don't think anybody who's in the public eye should even look. I know of A-list people who haven't looked at the internet in years in any way. They just kept themselves just in, like they're in the 90s.
1: You became an American citizen a few years back. Was that an easy choice for you?
0: Well, I didn't give up my Australian citizenship, which is something they say you're meant to do, but I've still got an Australian passport. Look, my kids are American. I've lived here for 17 years. And, I can say a lot of bad things about America, but at the end of the day, it has given me a very good lifestyle and a very good living and embraced me when, it didn't have to. They've been very welcoming to me, the Americans, and I've fallen in love with the baseball and basketball. And I like living here, but I think I'll probably retire in Australia. When I'm old, it still feels like Australia's home. I still call Australia home. It's still who I am. It's still what I identify as, yeah.
1: How are your wife and kids going to handle that?
0: Well, my kids really love that they're half Australian. I think it's like I think they feel exotic. You know what I mean? Americans are always carrying on about how they're half Irish or how their grandmother's German or something. They're always carrying on about their heritage. You know what I mean? So I think for them to go, oh, I'm a half Australian is a little bit of fun. I always find it weird though, because my 13-year-old boy will say g'day and he'll say mate. And it just never sounds right in the American accent, does it? A little bit off. You go to any other country in the world, I want you to go aloha, konnichiwa, whatever the local greeting is. We will sell a T-shirt that says g'day, but heaven forbid an American tries to say it. How doesn't it make your skin crawl when they go g'day, mate? And you're like, don't say mate. That's the M word. It's not for you.
1: Now, you had a TV show for 3 seasons, which was really a weekly stand-up set based on the news of the week. How exhausting is that, getting together that much material that quickly and performing it in the same week?
0: Well, it was pretty easy. There was a writer's room for that. We had 8 writers that would be pitching topics and stuff like that. The bit that was hard, the stand-up was pretty easy because that was just a straight-up set that I would do all the way through. And I'm really proud of the live work we did there. I think there's bits in that I definitely could have used in just a regular stand-up show.
1: How did you handle the writer's room? Someone who's, normally been writing by yourself and making your own material. What was it like being amongst 7 or 8 other people and having to jockey for position for your material?
0: I'll tell you what, it wasn't easy, right? And I can say that now that the show is over. I had some writers that I liked and some writers that I didn't like. And, you weren't allowed to fire people because they wrote a bad joke, you know what I mean? So especially, I feel like I'm fairly moderate from left to right in the political spectrum. There was some people who were extraordinarily left in the room where I thought some of their thoughts were a bit silly. And then there was some people that were too far right where I thought their opinions are a bit too extreme. So it was always, I used to have a saying in the show when I left work, I'd leave the office and I'd look at them all and I'd go, one day I'm going to have my own TV show and I'll say whatever I want.
1: You're listening to Afternoons with Joel Rheinberger on ABC Radio Hobart and ABC Northern Tasmania. Comedian Jim Jefferies is here because he's going to be in Hobart in July at the Derwent Entertainment Centre. Jim Jefferies, you also had a TV show called Legit where you starred as, let's call it, a slightly dodgier version of yourself. And Legit often dealt with disability in a way that disabled people largely approved of. What was your approach to that particular facet of it?
0: It came from a very simple story. It came from a stand-up routine that was true, which was I took a friend with muscular dystrophy to a brothel, right? And this was a man who never had to have sex, never got to have sex because of his disability. And I walked out of it feeling like almost like it was a spiritual thing, like it was emotional, like a big thing that actually happened. And obviously in Australia, that's legalized and all that type of stuff. I come and tell

0: the story. And then America goes, that would make a great sitcom, just that story. You know, I went for a couple of meetings. So then you have one disabled character, and they're living in a home. So you have to populate that home on the show.
1: Yep.
0: So we got a couple of other disabled characters. And then we found out there was an agency that just dealt with disabled actors. And there was one episode where I just rang the agency up and I said, how many disabled actors have you got? And they said, 35. And I said, I'll take all of them, right? So I had every registered disabled actor in Hollywood on set at one time. Now, we lied because you're meant to have, for every two disabled actors, you need one carer. We only had just the crew, and no one was licensed or anything like that. And we had 35 disabled people, ranging from people with muscular dystrophy to Down syndrome people, just people with cerebral palsy. And you know what I found out was the big secret with them was, as long as they were giving punchlines and the joke wasn't like saccharine or they were in on the gag, they were up for anything. And so I watched that show. I think out of everything I've done in my career, I'm most proud of that show for that reason. I'm most proud of that. If you watch that show, you can see the joy that's happening, the love between all the characters and stuff like that. It makes me emotional thinking about it now. And I've kept in contact with all the actors from the show, some of the disabled ones and all the other actors and stuff like that. It's a very fond memory of mine. But we tried to deal with it as in they were the same as everybody else. You never acknowledge their disability at any time. So if you never acknowledge their disability on screen, you never tease them about their disability. Plus, you never give them any leeway for their disability. You don't sort of speak down to them because of they're having the disability. So if someone's being an a-hole and they're disabled, you still call them an a-hole. You know what I mean? And if someone makes a joke and they're disabled and it doesn't work, you still don't laugh at the joke if it doesn't work. Everyone was on an equal playing field. And so it actually let people shine, man.
1: Jim Jeffries, what do you most look forward to doing when you come back to Australia?
0: The first thing I do is buy a kilo of tiger prawns and a loaf of white bread and a jar of mayonnaise. And I sit in my hotel and I smash that, man. That's because I can't get prawns with heads on them in America. They're all frozen and they've got the tails on and they're just crap and they taste of nothing. So Australian prawns, I look to get a nice pie. I like smashed Portuguese chicken burgers, which is an Australian thing. Those like Ogallo or Portos or something like that. I love all that stuff. Getting a good kebab, so that's just food. apart from that, I have, you know, nephews and nieces that I like to visit and hang out with. And I've got a lot of mates that have been friends with me since the 1990s who I don't get to see often enough. So I bring my son out with me for the whole tour, my 13-year-old boy. He tours everywhere with me. I get him to be my announcement guy. He announces me on stage. He doesn't walk on stage, but he does it off stage on the microphone. He also works for me, working as my assistant, running around, doing jobs for us and stuff like that. So me and him have a laugh. So it's just, on this tour, I've added a gig in Roma, Queensland, because that's where my dad grew up. And I think it'd be fun for me to see it again. I haven't been there since I was a little kid. And I think it'd be fun for my son to see where his grandfather grew up, to sort of get a bit of his roots. So I'm also taking the family to the Great Barrier Reef. So we're really making a trip out of it, because when I'm there, it's summer in America. So my kids are on school holidays. That's why I choose to tour at that time of year in Australia.
1: Jim, you sound like a man who would appreciate a scallop pie when he came to Tasmania.
0: Mate, love a scallop pie. You got them at Bojangles, is that right?
1: Yes, yes indeed.
0: Yeah, Bojangles, scallop curry pie. I've smashed two of them. I took my dad down last time and my dad went, I've heard there's scallop pies. I'll be getting a scallop pie. All day I'll be getting a scallop pie. Those Bojangle pies, they're the dog's bollocks, those, man. That's a really good pastry. And they also do a really good vanilla slice, which you can't get that in America. And I'll be getting one of them. I get fat as a fool whenever I'm in Australia, which is weird because I live in America where I should be getting fatter. But I get, I, If there's something I haven't eaten from my childhood, if there's Burger Rings in front of me, I'm taking the whole bag. I'm eating shake. Yeah, it's just that's the thing I miss most about Australia. The best bread in the world, best food in the world. Yeah, scallop pie all day. I'll be having a scallop pie. Do you have a scallop pie with tomato sauce or just straight up?
1: Oh, no, you don't have tomato sauce on a scallop pie. You might do something like a mango chutney on a scallop pie.
0: What, you bloody fancy ABC radio host, bloody mango chutney. Your tomato sauce is too good for you.
1: Jim Jeffries, I just won a prize for my tomato sauce at the Brim Creek Show. I won't have you saying that about me.
0: You make your own tomato sauce. You're going, I won't be called pretentious. I just won an award for making tomato sauce while everyone else is eating Fountain or Hind. You're off making your own, and you're not pretentious.
1: Jim Jeffries, great to talk to you today. Thank you so much for being with us.
0: Thanks for having me, mate. I appreciate it.
1: Comedian Jim Jeffries there. He'll be in Hobart on Thursday, the 16th of July at the Derwent Entertainment Centre. You can also catch him on the TV. He's got a game show that he runs now called The 1% Club. You are with Joel Reinberger on 936 ABC Hobart and ABC Northern Tasmania. This is the afternoon show. We are just about done. And a little bit of music to take us up towards the news at... coming up to 4 minutes to four.

0: ABBA and I Do, cubed on 936 ABC Radio Hobart and ABC Northern Tasmania Afternoons. That's just about it for me. Thank you to Lucy Bain for producing me this week. Thank you to all the people who've wished me a happy holiday. I'm going to be away for the next fortnight. Stephen White and Tracy Strong will be filling in for me. Have a fabulous, safe weekend. Let's find out what your local Drive program has in store for you.
1: Coming up on Drive, what if an old bottle cap or a tangled fishing rope washed up on the beach could become a work of art? A community project on Tasmania's east coast is turning marine rubbish into something beautiful. Also, he's one of Tasmania's cutest patients, but this visit to the vet was a little more unusual than your average checkup. An echidna named Bubbles has become part of a fascinating breeding management trial. Also, we'll have a winter toasty recipe for you. You just have to text the word toasty to 0467 922 917. It's a winter feast for you today on ABC Northern Tasmania Drive with me, Sunny Wood, right after the news.
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6: Good afternoon, Clancy Barland with ABC News. A seabird in South Australia has tested positive to the deadly H5 strain of bird flu. The greater crested tern is the first Australian seabird to test positive to the virus. Previous confirmed cases have involved migratory birds from the sub-Antarctic region. Agriculture Minister Julie Collins says it was found in Robe, southeast of Adelaide.
7: Our scientists are undertaking further work to establish the potential pathway that resulted in the Australian seabird's infection. What we do know is that this is a coastal seabird that has an overlapping coastal range with migratory seabirds that have previously tested positive for H5.
6: Ms Collins says there have been no detections in Tasmania yet. It comes as samples of a dead seal that was found on a New South Wales beach have been sent for bird flu testing. A juvenile fur seal was found unwell and later died after it washed up at Blue Bay on the central coast on Thursday. The state government says testing the seal for H5 bird flu is part of established protocols. Testing results are currently pending. The Tasmanian United Firefighters Union says it will recommence industrial action across the next 8 days as they seek a better pay deal. The union are asking for a pay rise to bring firefighters in line with equivalent state service workers such as parks and wildlife firefighters. Actions across the 8 days will include evacuating office buildings without notice daily and traffic disruptions through practices like hydrant testing. The government says it's continuing to negotiate in good faith, but Tasmania branch president Darren Guy says the government had proposed cutting requirements for minimum staffing levels.
8: They will have some disruption to the community, but unfortunately we have been left with no choice than other to send a strong message to the government that we will not compromise our safety and we certainly will not compromise community safety.
6: Federal Communications Minister Annika Wells says it'll take a lot of work for Telstra to rebuild its trust with Australians. Telstra's Chief Executive Vicky Brady has apologised for the disruptions caused by the network's widespread outage on Wednesday. The telco is now being investigated by the Australian Communications and Media Authority. Ms Wells says she expects it to fully cooperate with investigations now that the outage is resolved.
9: It is time for Telstra to face the music. Telstra has a lot of questions to answer. We need to get to the bottom of what happened. We need to understand how to prevent it from happening again to make sure that something like this does not happen ever again.
6: Overseas, and the Australian Embassy in Washington has lodged an objection to the United States' latest tariff proposal, accusing trade investigators of making findings against Australia without producing any credible evidence. The US intends to put a 12.5% tariff on Australian products, effectively replacing a 10% tariff that was struck down by the US Supreme Court in February. The Trump administration claims the new tariff is in response to issues with forced labour and slavery in supply chains. Australia argues there's no credible evidence for the move, which would go against a long-standing free trade agreement. And China and Taiwan are bracing for a powerful typhoon after a week of deadly storms that have already claimed at least 50 lives in China. Typhoon Bavi is forecast to pass north of Taiwan over the weekend before hitting southeastern China. It's expected to bring catastrophic rains and wind. Flights across the region have been cancelled and authorities are warning residents to prepare for the worst. And the AFL has unveiled its strategy to get 100,000 people in India playing Australian rules football. It includes spending money on youth and grassroots programs and setting up an AFL India Talent Academy. AFL boss Andrew Dillon made the announcement during Indian Prime Minister Narendra Modi's visit to the MCG. He says they've learnt from previous efforts to grow the game overseas, including when they played AFL matches in China.
10: What we didn't have there was a sustainable community grassroots participation, and that's why the focus going into India is to

0: North fine and mostly sunny elsewhere, light north to northeasterly winds. Burnie partly cloudy, Devonport also partly cloudy, and Launceston partly cloudy, Hobart mostly sunny. The outlook for Saturday: showers about the north and west, increasing during the day and extending statewide during the late afternoon. 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
3: Yes, welcome to Friday. You have finally made it. All your hard work this week hopefully has paid off. We are here and we always deserve that Friday pat. I always say it should be the second Friday. Yesterday should have been first Friday. Anyway, we're here. It doesn't matter what it's called. Plus, school holidays have begun. So the streets, the cinemas, the shopping malls, they're going to be teeming with our younger generations out and about. Have you made plans for the holidays? Are you travelling? Or maybe a staycation is in order for you? And how are you feeling about the passing of Bonnie Tyler? Later in the program, we are going to have a little tribute for her. Now, what if an old bottle cap or a tangled fishing rope washed up on the beach, it could become a work of art? A community project on Tasmania's east coast is turning marine rubbish into something beautiful. It's sending an important message to all of us about protecting our oceans. Also, best winter toasties. Yep, that's right. We are going to have ex-MasterChef contestant and toasty king Tim Bone on the show later with us this afternoon, and you can grab one of his toasty recipes. All you have to do is text the word toasty, T-O-A-S-T-Y, to 0467-922-917. I'm going to repeat that because this is a great recipe. So text the word toasty. That's all you need. T-O-A-S-T-Y to 0467-922-917.
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3: Traffic's moving pretty well through Launceston today. We've got just a few hold-ups at those usual intersections through town, but that word toasty, that's all you need. T-O-A-S-T-Y to 0467-922-917.
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3: Traffic's moving pretty well through Launceston today. We've got just a few hold-ups at those usual intersections through town, but that clears pretty fast on a Friday afternoon. It's a little slow on West Tamar Highway through Riverside. As you can expect, the same on East Tamar Highway as well as you head into the CBD. No dramas on the Midland and Bass Highways that we can see, but as always, if there's something you see and we should know about it, get in touch. 0467 922 917.

0: Oh, that was a quick stop, wasn't it? That was The Preachers with Yanada. Got a text in from Karen. When do we spell toasty with a Y? Toasty is with an I-E. Karen, you are totally right. So what's happened is we were trying to think of all the ways people might spell toasty to make sure we can get it captured so that however you spell it, you can still get the recipe. It is definitely I-E, so we'll stick with that. But if you do spell it with Y, that should hopefully... No, David's doing a big no to me. So, i.e. So if you want Tim Bone, ex-MasterChef and Toasty King's recipe for a great winter toasty, we're going to talk to him later in the program. Just text the word toasty, T-O-A-S-T-I-E, to 0467 922 917. It's 12 past four.
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0: Well, as I'm sure you've been hearing on the news this afternoon, broadcaster and former Senator Darren Hinch has died at aged 82. The news was confirmed on his former radio station, 3AW. He was known as the human headline, and he started his career in New Zealand when he was just 15. And over the next six decades, he went on to land roles in almost every arm of the media. He also served as Senator for Victoria between 2016 and 2019, representing his own party, Darren Hinch's Justice Party, and was a real advocate for various causes. He went to prison on more than one occasion for revealing suppressed information that he believed the public had a right to know. The sometimes controversial broadcaster spoke to Fran Kelly in 2011 on Radio National about his decades-long career, and Fran asked, "Are you that good or just lucky?" This was his response.
6: My general manager at Fairfax once, when I was made bureau chief in New York at the age of about 26 or 27, he said, "Oh, you've been a lucky young man all your life, Mr. Hinch." And I looked him in the eye and I said, "Mr. Forkingham, you make your own luck." And I think you do. I got out of the blocks, starting blocks very early at 15. I mean, I went to America and didn't know what a high school dropout was until I went there and discovered that I was one. Because you go to a cocktail party and they'd say, "What do you do?" And I'd say, "Well, I'm a journalist. What do you do?" "I'm at college," and they're about 30.

0: So I got about a 15-year start. I think I was pretty good. I mean, along the way with politics, I've met every prime minister since Menzies. That's about 12 of them, I guess, and covered a lot of scandals over the years. Had a good time interviewing Hollywood stars, and I mean, I enjoy writing books. I've enjoyed television. Have had a very enjoyable life.
1: Sorry, that was finishing faster than I thought. Anyway, that was Darren Hinch on Radio National with Fran Kelly about 15 years ago, reflecting on his career.
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1: 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That's next.
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1: Around 100 people came together in Launceston this morning for the annual NAIDOC Wheat Street March, walking from the Tasmanian Aboriginal Centre through the city in a celebration of culture, connection and survival. This year's NAIDOC Week marks 50 years of Deadly, honouring and recognising the history, cultures and achievements of Aboriginal and Torres Strait Islander peoples. Georgia Hogg from ABC Northern Tasmania was there this morning, and here's some of the sounds and speeches from today's march.
5: I'd like to take a moment to acknowledge 50 years of Deadly celebrating NAIDOC. Our Deadly ancestors, our Deadly elders, our Deadly leaders, each one of our Deadly community members, young and old. And we'd like to extend that acknowledgement to our Deadly brothers, sisters, aunties and uncles right across this nation. Woo! Woo! Newly built 200-year-old European heritage is given respect and ownership provided to the present day people of which their ancestors built their buildings and heritage on the blood-spilled, stolen land of Aboriginal people. Why do Aboriginal people not have the same respect in ownership? We are the first people of this land. It's been proven by science that our people and heritage spans back 40,000 plus years here in Lutruwita. Our stories, connection and spirit tells us all that we've been here from the beginning of time, though. Now, surely, isn't this something for all people that walk Lutruwita to be proud of? The government and the crown needs to reinstate what they stole. Our land, our rights, and our heritage.
6: My name's Casey.
7: Go, Casey!
6: I'm a strong Kākana woman. And I just wanted to say, firstly, I'd like to honour our ancestors, our elders past and present, every Aboriginal person who has ever been forced to march the streets of our own stolen land. Woo! Just to remind the government that everything that they have taken from us. And we continue to fight for our rights that the government have way too often ignored. And it's because of our courage, our resilience and our determination that our culture, our identity and our heritage have survived. Woo! We stand here today on their shoulders and we honour them with our presence.
7: Whose heritage?
8: Our heritage!
7: We decide!
8: We decide!
9: And on that point about heritage, we are blessed with a continuity of young Aboriginal leaders, some of whom, many of whom are here among us today. Woo! And we, our leadership, is in good hands. Because when you hear them talk, when you see their actions, you see that they haven't lost from their mind the spirit of those old people who took out those petitions in 1846 and 1883. And you can see that they bring with them the spirit, not of bitterness, not of hate,

0: but a willingness to negotiate if there are equivalent leaders in the white community.
1: Play Wuta, Prongi, Timey, Power. Pakana Miladina, long time ago, never ending, always was, always will be, Aboriginal land.
2: That's some of the sound and speeches from the NAIDOC Wheat Street March that was held in Launceston today. You heard the voices of Michael Mansell, Palawa woman Casey West and Joel Williams. Now, what if an old bottle cap or a tangled fishing line washed up on the beach could become a work of art? A community project on Tasmania's east coast is turning marine rubbish into something beautiful, and it sends an important message about protecting our oceans. That's next.

0: Natalie and Bruglia there with Upside Down. 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
1: This weekend, we'll stir up some magic. I'm Mel Bush. 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

0: Every year, tons of plastic, it ends up in our oceans, with much of it eventually, of course, washing up on our beaches. But one Tasmanian artist is giving that marine waste a second life. Artist, surfer and environmentalist Mel Fidler is inviting you to help collect washed up plastics that will become part of a large collaborative art installation that will explore our relationship with the ocean and the impact of marine pollution. Mel joins me now. Good afternoon, Mel.
1: Hi there, Funny.
0: Now, this project, it's about more than making art, isn't it? What's the message you're hoping people will take away from this?
1: Yeah, absolutely. I think when we talk about the environmental or plastic crisis, often people, you know, get this doomsday kind of idea about it all. But if you're approaching children or students or youth, they want to talk about our future. And doing that through creativity is a really, really wonderful way to approach these conversations.
0: As a surfer, how often do you come across plastic pollution?
1: Yeah, so more so when I'm walking to and from the beach, you might notice actually really bright, beautiful colours, unfortunately, in the tide line. I don't see it so much when I'm actually sitting in the ocean, but I do when I am overseas, sitting in these idyllic locations, surfing in Indonesia or the Maldives, and then, you know, you see nappies float past and plastic bags and mattresses and all sorts of things.
0: Do you think it's getting worse over the years with you? Like, have you noticed that while surfing?
1: I guess it just depends where you're surfing. If it is somewhere with runoff, I definitely do notice that when we get a lot of rain. But plastic pollution isn't just a local problem. It's a global issue. So we may not see it so much on our beautiful beaches. We do see it, but not as prominent. But it is there, and it's definitely getting worse. I mean, all the stats are out there. As plastic, every bit of plastic that's ever been made still exists.
0: Now, you're asking people to collect washed up plastic from local beaches and waterways. What sort of items are you hoping that people are going to find?
1: Yep. Well, I mean, really, ideally, I hope people don't find anything. But for this project to go ahead, really, we're looking for safe items foremost. So we don't want cigarette butts or any sort of sharp items. But we do often see things like ropes. Small microplastics are really wonderful for mosaics and such. Plastic bottles, bottle lids, straws. I know when I've done a project similar to this before, we actually got a lot of shotgun cartridges and a lot of lures and really beautiful, shiny little fishing gadgets as well. So anything like that, as long as it's safe and handled correctly, is a really wonderful thing for us to use, a really tactile sort of item.
0: You're listening to Drive on ABC Northern Tasmania, and I'm chatting with artist, surfer and environmentalist Mel Fidler. Mel, as a community artwork, why was it important for you to create something with the community, not just your own piece?
1: Yeah, well, I think this is obviously a project that spans much further than just my relationship with the ocean. Anyone that lives on the ocean or on waterways has an identity that does align with the ocean and is something that we all see and we all consider and we can all think about and really come together. And I know that the youth in our community, they know what's going on, but for them to be able to have a say is really important. It's sort of the backbone, I guess, of this project. And I do also hope to work with all ages as well for this project, but definitely the youth are sort of that underlying backbone, and they're so wonderful and so creative. So to give them a voice and to have them involved, I've already had some young girls out picking up plastic just because they saw one of my posts online, and it's just so incredible. They're really excited about it, and they really want to get involved. So yeah, to see people want to participate in something like this is exactly that sort of reason why I would open up a project like this to the community.
0: And are you hoping as well that it'll make people realise that, you know, those small actions that we do, it can make a difference?
1: Oh, absolutely. There's, you know, the take five, but some things, you know, are a little bit hard to take. We often have buried ropes and things that are just too difficult, but also not just, I guess, picking up plastic, but maybe looking at what we use and how we consume and just the best ways to go about, you know, mitigating as much plastic from your household. And this isn't a personal thing. It definitely doesn't come down to the individual. It's a global thing, and it comes to the big, you know, producers of plastic. So I never want anyone to feel like they are an issue or the problem. But if people want to

0: feel a little bit better about it. Yeah, picking up some plastic's a really wonderful, wonderful thing to do.
1: Now, this final piece, do you have an idea of what it might look like? Is it going to be abstract, or are you thinking more figurative, or?
0: Definitely a figurative. There's an idea or a stat. It is a fact that by 2050 there will be more plastic in the ocean than fish. So I had this idea that let's create this installation that people can walk in and they are immersed in this underwater world that is actually sculpted and completely created out of ocean debris and plastic. So they'll enter. It'll be fully all around them. Everything will be very sculptural. Kids can make anything they really want, but within that oceanic and nautical sort of thing.
1: Wonderful. Thank you so much for your time, Mel. And how can people quickly just get in touch if they want to be a part of it?
0: Yep, wonderful. So if people reach out to me via social media, my name is Melanie Fidler. Even just Google my name. I have a website as well, which is also just melaniefidler.com. Or if they could give me a phone call as well, I'm really happy to answer any questions.
1: Fantastic. Thank you so much for your time.
0: Wonderful, thank you very much.
1: That was Mel Fidler there, an artist, a surfer, and an environmentalist. So if you want to take part in that, you can just head to her website, melfidler.com, I believe that is. Now, it's coming up to 4:30, which means it's time for local news headlines with Emily Smith. Hello, Emily.
2: Hey, Sunny.
1: What's happening today in the headlines?
2: The head of research at Demos AU says the major parties and independents in Tasmania's parliament are on notice due to the increasing popularity of One Nation. The polling found Labor's support has declined from its record low at the 2025 election, slumping to 21%, while the Liberal vote fell by 12%, and the newly registered One Nation managing equal support at 21% to Labor. Demos AU polled 999 Tasmanian voters via internet panels between June 21st and July 6th and has a margin of error of around 3.6%. Head of Research for Demos AU, George Hassanakos, told 936 ABC Hobart he was not surprised by the rise of One Nation in the data. The Tasmanian United Firefighters Union says it will recommence industrial action across the next 8 days as they seek a better pay deal. The union are asking for a pay rise to bring firefighters in line with equivalent state service workers, such as parks and wildlife firefighters. Actions across the 8 days will include evacuating office buildings without notice daily and traffic disruptions through practices like hydrant testing. The government says it's continuing to negotiate in good faith, but Tasmania branch president Darren Guy says the government had proposed cutting requirements for minimum staffing levels. And the Federal Agriculture Minister, Julie Collins, has defended the sale of Tasmania's largest farm, Rushy Lagoon Park, to Britain's largest forestry investor. Treasurer Jim Chalmers agreed to the $100 million sale earlier this week after Australia's Foreign Investment Review Board approved it. Tasmania's acting Premier, Bridget Archer, has appealed to the Prime Minister to review the sale on the grounds of fairness because the new owners will use taxpayer-funded finance to subsidise the purchase as it expects future forestry production will provide a return to taxpayers. Tasmanian-based Minister Julie Collins says the project was independently assessed.
1: Emily, before I let you go,
2: yes,
1: favourite toasty?
2: Oh, I actually learned a really good toasty from some of my colleagues here in Launceston. So it's kimchi, and this is on sourdough bread. So kimchi, what's it, kewpie mayo, like a strong cheddar, and spinach.
1: That sounds incredible.
2: It's delicious.
1: I have never heard of that mix before.
2: I recommend it.
1: Well, yep. Look, speaking of toasties, we are having a MasterChef ex-contestant on later and he's going to talk toasties with us. So I'll have to fly that recipe by him, see
2: I'm
1: what he thinks.
2: I'm extremely excited for him. That'll be great.
1: Thanks, Emily.
2: Thank you.
1: So if you want that recipe, you can grab it. Just text the word toasty, T-O-A-S-T-I-E, to 0467 922 917.
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1: And it's time to check in with the Bureau of Meteorology. We've got Morgan Pumper with us this afternoon. Hey, Morgan.
4: Hey there, Sunny.
1: So how are we looking overnight tonight?
4: Well, we have a little bit of weather into this weekend. So overnight tonight, it's still quite cool into tomorrow morning. So around that 3 degrees at Launceston and some other areas around the 5 degrees. So really, while we get through the rest of today, I'm not seeing too much in regards to the radar. And while there is a little bit of cloud overhead and a mixture of some northerly airflow with a little bit of northeast and northwesterly in there, not expecting too much to happen through the rest of this afternoon and this evening, but keep in mind, a little bit cool into tomorrow, but we have cancelled that road weather alert at least.
1: So how about the weekend? It is just about here, hours away, in fact. Yeah. How's it looking?
4: Well, we do have the possibility of some moderate falls, especially on Saturday, and then the increase in winds through the later part of Sunday and into Monday. So there is a little bit to watch during the weekend where we get through a cold front and then a frontal system ahead of it and behind it as well. So 6 to 20, maybe even up to 25 millimetres for the north and even the west really being our focus. So a few things we'll be watching into this weekend. It is quite wet on the ground, but otherwise, while we don't have any severe weather warnings at the moment, we will be watching whether or not we see those winds late on Sunday and into Monday requiring a weather warning. So there are some spots that we could get around 100 kilometres per hour, but really that's mostly about the exposed parts of the West Coast and the Bass Strait Islands as well. So while we've got the marine wind warning on Saturday for gale force winds for the far northwest and central west coast, wider afield will also have some strong wind warnings for coastal waters.
1: Yeah, I was just going to ask you about the coastal waters. You read my mind.
4: And the other thing is we do have a little bit of abnormally high tides. So there are some places where you might get a little bit of coastal inundation, which doesn't make it nice when it's windy, wet, cold, and also those winds on our coast. So while we do see for the east coast into tomorrow strong winds with the northerly up to 25 knots and 30 knots offshore in the late evening, we will see more of those 30 knots over the days following. And then for the central north, do have the strong wind warning as well with that northerly 25 knots and 30 knots in the evening as well, and the westerly swell below the 1 metre there.
1: Now, Morgan, before I let you go, I need to ask you about your favourite toastie.
4: Am I allowed to say a Reuben? Because I do love toasties, but I've been really obsessed with Reubens later. So it is a sandwich, but I also pretty much consider it a toastie.
1: I reckon that passes the pub test.
4: Yeah.
1: That's a really delicious one. And that's one up the top for me as well. I'm with you on that.
4: Yeah, plenty of cheese. Just add extra cheese.
1: That's what makes the best toastie. The more cheese, the better, right?
4: Yep. Thanks. Nice and crunchy.
1: Thanks so much, Morgan.
4: Thanks, Sunny.
1: That was Morgan Pumper there from the Bureau of Meteorology. Now, what is your secret to the ultimate winter toastie? Crispy on the outside, gooey in the middle. It might be a lot more than just plain ham and cheese. As you're hearing, we're hearing some amazing combos this afternoon, aren't we? The self-proclaimed Toasty King and former MasterChef favourite, Tim Bone, he's going to be with us next. And you can grab yourself a copy of this recipe that he's going to chat about. Just text the word Toasty, T-O-A-S-T-I-E, to 0467 922 917. And you can get your hot little hands on that recipe. That's next.

0: 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It's 20 to 5.
1: Hey, it's just Mowboy. Me and some of my favourite people are putting on an hour of music, comedy and games with performances from Drifting Clouds and Baker Boy, That Blackfella Show. 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
0: Winter and toasties, they go hand in hand, don't they? Whether it's a classic cheese toastie or maybe it's something a little more gourmet, like you've heard from some of our other colleagues, I should say, there's nothing quite like biting into a hot, crunchy sandwich on a cold Tassie day, am I right? Former MasterChef contestant Tim Bone has built quite the reputation as the Toasty King, creating next-level toasties that are packed with flavour. And he's also sharing one of his toasty recipes with you today. Just text the word toasty, T-O-A-S-T-I-E, to 0467 922 917, and you will get that incredible recipe right in your hands. And he joins me now. Tim, welcome.
5: Hi, Sunshine. How are you? Thanks for having me on.
0: Thanks for being here with your incredible recipes. So, Toasty King, that's a big title.
5: Well, yeah, I know. And I hope I've earned the title, Sunshine. So, yeah, for those that don't know, I'm from Ballarat in Victoria, and I went on MasterChef in 2019. And they always ask you when you go on MasterChef, Sunshine, what is your food dream? Like, what do you want to do after this MasterChef experience? And right from that first episode, I said, I want to start a toasty shop. And I said, because I think, Sunshine, there's something about toasties. They're humbling. Like you said in the beginning, they're warming on a cold winter's day. And, I mean, who doesn't love a toasty? I mean, they remind me of my childhood, cooking up tin spaghetti jaffles on the weekend, and you couldn't wait for it to cool down, and you'd burn the heck out of your mouth taking a bite out of it. But I think I've got a quote, and now I've got my own toasty shop here in Ballarat, and I've got a quote on the wall, Sunshine, that says, you're only bound by your own imagination in what you can put between two big pieces of bread. And that's my motto, and that's what I live by every day. So a toasty doesn't just have to be ham and cheese. And I think this, in the cold winter, like you guys are in Tassie, I think very similar climate to here in Ballarat. It gets very, very cold in the winter time, those frosty mornings, and what better than a nice, hot, crunchy toasty?
0: So Tewksbury Dave's just texted in and said, give me silver ciders meat in a toasty all the time.
5: Oh, silver side. Yeah, love a good silver side toasty. I do a toasty which sort of has a play on that, but I use pastrami from a local charcuterie here in Ballarat. And I know Tasmania has some of the best local produce in the whole world. So I really encourage your listeners to, when you're making a toasty on the weekend, go and visit your local farmers markets. Go to your local providors and try and find some local goodies, whether it's charcuterie, whether it's different sort of cheeses that can go into your toasty. So I love a Reuben toasty, Sunshine. So we're talking that classic, inspired by that New York classic Cat's Deli delicatessen Reuben, where you've got that beautiful New York style pastrami. You could use silver side if you want. You could use brisket if you want. And then you've got to pair that with sauerkraut and pickles, of course, and lots of cheese. I use two cheeses when I make a Reuben. I use American cheddar, and I also use a Swiss cheese, and then a Russian dressing, which is really, really simple. All it is to go into the dressing is just some mayonnaise, some ketchup, some American mustard, a little bit of cayenne pepper, and some pickle juice. And then you've got the most amazing dressing that you can put on your Reuben toasty. So that's a fantastic one as well.
0: Now, we've got another text from Karen. Doesn't matter what you put in your toasty filling, make sure you tart it up by sprinkling a generous amount of grated Parmesan on the toastmaker's bottom hot plate. Assemble your toasty filling, sprinkle more Parmesan on the buttered outside of your top slice. You get a crispy, cheesy outside.
5: Karen, I am applauding through the phone all the way to Tasmania. That is amazing, because then you get that is genius, Karen, because then you're getting that really crunchy, cheesy outside. And then in the middle, you want to load it up with cheese as well. So then you get the gooey cheese pull from the inside as well. That's genius. I've actually tried that before. I did a toasty. Well, I did another season MasterChef last year. They did a back-to-win season. So it was all previous contestants coming back. And I actually cooked a toasty for one of the challenges. It had to be where the challenge was you had to cook a dish that best inspired you. And, of course, I had to do a toasty. And I did, yeah, Parmesan crown that sort of lifted off the top and when you cooked it in the frying pan. But that's a really fantastic idea as well. But Karen picked up on something well. Also, the key to an amazing toasty, lots and lots of lashings of butter on the outside of the bread. So when you're toasting it in your sandwich press, in your air fryer, in your frying pan, that's what's going to help you get that golden, crusty crunch on the outside.
0: Is it possible to make mistakes? What are the biggest mistakes people make when they're trying to create the perfect toasty at home?
5: I think the biggest one, and I still make this mistake sometimes to this day, even though I make toasties for a living now, but overloading the toasty, because it's so tempting, is I do the same when I'm making pizzas too, Sunshine. You get so tempted just to throw so many things, different ingredients and different toppings or fillings in the toasty that it ends up being too overloaded. And then when you try and toast it, you just end up with a soggy mess. So you almost have to pull it back, show a little bit of restraint, even though it's really, really hard. So obviously lots and lots of cheese, but I change my menu every week at my toasty shop, Tim's Toasties, and what I try and do is I work on about 5 ingredients per toasty. I think any more than 5, it's getting a little bit crowded and a little bit much. So that's a big mistake, overloading, and I think definitely not buttering the outside, because then you're just not going to get that golden crust on the outside. And I've toyed around with dessert toasty, Sunshine, too. Like, I've done apple pie toasties where I've made my own stewed apples and beautiful cinnamon sugar through it. And that's a really nice one as well. But, Sunshine, once I tried to do a marshmallow, sort of a play on a s'mores toasty, marshmallow and Nutella, and the marshmallows just ended up melting and just ended up burning on my sandwich press, and it was a complete mess. So even I make mistakes sometimes, but it's about just having fun with it. I mean, and taking your humble toasty to the next level this winter time.
0: Now, you have got a recipe that you're very kindly sharing with us here today.
5: Yeah.
0: It's a me goring chicken toasty. Mm. Can you take us through it?
5: Yeah, so I'm excited. If people want to try that, they've just got to text the word toasty to you guys and they can get access to this amazing toasty. So this, when I had this on my menu, I hope you don't mind me saying, but I actually I name all my toasties after music or movies because I'm a big movie and music buff. And this toasty that I'm sharing with your beautiful listeners, I call The Hangover, because it'll cure what ails you maybe after a few too many sherbets the next day. But this toasty was born as a poor uni student where I lived on residence here at University of Ballarat back then. And all I had in my cupboard was a loaf of bread and some meagering noodles and a little bit of cheese in the fridge. And that's some leftover shredded chicken, which I love to call the bachelor's handbag, the one that you pick up from your local supermarket, the rotisserie chicken. So what I do, I use beautiful sourdough bread from a local bakery here in Ballarat. So beautiful sourdough, and then some leftover bachelor's handbag that you just shred apart, some rotisserie chook that you get from your local chook shop, and then some meagering noodles. So these are just your normal run-of-the-mill meagering noodles that you get from your Asian grocer or your supermarket. Cook them up and then put them in your toasty while they're hot with the shredded roast chicken, some spring onion, and then a bit of Japanese mayonnaise and a little bit of chili jam or sweet chili sauce, and, of course, some shredded mozzarella or whatever cheese you've got floating around. And then you're going to have the most amazing – and people always – when they try this one, they're not sure. They're like, oh, Tim, I don't know, noodles in a toasty. They can't get their head around. But trust me, when you guys taste it, you will never go back. You'll be making these every weekend, trust me.
0: Well, remember, it reminded me of, you know, Jaffles with the tin spaghetti.
5: It kind of is a play on that. And that's something, yeah, obviously, that reminded me of my childhood. And it's really, really fun. And sometimes I'll mix it up. Instead of chicken, I might – if I've got some leftover pork belly, I might use that with the noodles. Or sometimes I'll use some rump steak that I might, if I've got leftover steak from the barbie, put that in there. But the key is that sort of protein with the noodles, the spring onion, the Japanese mayo. If you don't even have Japanese mayo, you can just use any. And a little bit of chili jam, and then you're on the ticket to Flavortown, Sunshine. Trust me.
0: So I've got to ask you, depending on where you cook it, does it make a difference if you've got a Jaff line, a sandwich press, or doing it in the old, in the pan?
5: Yeah, look, because at my toasty shop, I've got big industrial sandwich presses, but obviously for the domestic, for us at home, we're not going to do that. But a little sandwich press can be great. I mean, and you don't have to spend a fortune on a half-decent sandwich press. But if I'm doing just one or two toasties at home for me and the kids, I love to use a heavy base frying pan. I think you get a really good crunch on the outside, as long as you've got that butter on the outside. And I think you can sort of control it, because some of those sandwich presses, they tend to squash the toasties a bit much and you end up with just the cheese oozing out. But I find you've got a little bit more control in a heavy base frying pan where you're just cooking on one side. You can pop a lid on the top or something just to weigh it down a little bit, just a tin of something, or if you've got a burger press or just something a little bit heavy just to weigh it down, and then just leave that for a couple of minutes, check on it when it's beautiful golden, to flip it over. And then, yeah, a little splash of water in the pan can be really good too, because it almost helps to steam the inside, because nothing's worse than when you've got a beautiful toastie and you've cooked it to perfection, but the inside's still cold. So just a few drops of water when you flip it, and then a few drops of water, pop a lid on, and that'll just help to steam it while it's getting crunchy on the other side as well.
0: Well, Tim, thank you so much for all your fantastic tips and tricks on how to make the best winter toastie. Your recipe that you're sharing with us, Me Goring Chicken Toastie, is available for anyone. You just got to text the word toastie to 0467 922 917. Tim, thank you so much for coming on this afternoon. It's been great.
5: Thanks, Sunshine. Thanks for having me. I mean, I could talk about toasties all day, but yeah, big hello to everyone in Northern Tasmania. And I can't wait to get down. It's been about 10 years since I've been down to the Apple Isle, but I think I'm due for a holiday and bring the family and do a tour around and maybe bring my toasties on tour. What do you reckon?
0: Oh, I was just going to say, it needs to be a Tassie toastie tour.
5: Yeah, little pop-up. Yeah.
0: Yes. Thanks a lot, Tim. Have a
5: good
0: afternoon.
5: See ya.
0: That was Tim Bone there, ex-MasterChef contestant, and he's also given us this recipe. So it's the Me Goring Chicken Toastie. Sounds incredible. You need to give it a go. If you do, let us know how it works out for you. Someone's just said a wallaby toastie. Why not? We've got baked beans and ham sauce are great in a toastie with cheese. Will keep you warm in winter. Thanks for that, Jim. I am loving these flavours. You guys really know how to make an absolute terrific Tassie toastie. There, see what I'm doing there?

0: 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Or text us for Toasty 0467 922 917.
1: 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You're with Sunshine Wood.
0: Do you live in Burnie? Or perhaps you've been there recently. There's a lot happening there at the moment. After a few quiet years, is Burnie bouncing back? Burnie Deputy Mayor Giovanna Simpson caught up with Kim Napier.
2: Oh, it absolutely has. And, you know, it's been a long time in the making as well. Like, this isn't something that's just happened overnight. This has been years in the making. You know, we've had a really positive mayor. We've got a great mayor in Cheney Brumby. She's been very positive and promoting this as well. And we all have. And it's just, you know, when you actually see these things happening, it's just incredible. Because so many of us are visual people, aren't we?
3: Yeah. Absolutely. Yes. I mean, when you see cranes over a city, you know it means progress.
2: You know it means progress. So when you finally see it and you've got, you know, you've had years of people saying, oh, nothing's going forward, you know, Burnie's not moving. It is moving. These things take time. You've got to get things through council. You've got to get permits. There's a lot of money involved, obviously, in a lot of these projects. And we're finally seeing it. And people are seeing that Burnie, you know, it's growing. And that's what we want because it's going to build our CBD and build our retailers. And I'm that excited. I can't stop.
3: Can't stop. And nor should you stop crowing. Let's talk about those shops. How important is the vacant shop fronts that are being brought back to life while all this investment is happening? What's going on there?
2: Oh, so important, Kim. I mean, as you know, retailers, you know, they're the hub of our existence, really. And we want people in our CBD. So these sorts of investments and these, you know, people bringing this sort of infrastructure into Burnie can only mean one thing, and that's a positive thing for our retailers. So across all things, so across, you know, hospitality, general retail, it's just so important. And we've had a really amazing project that Business Northwest have been running, which is our Renew Burnie project. And that's seen a lot of empty shops in with small businesses. So it's a bit of a smaller fee. And we want to see that work around the whole CBD to get people in shops just to show that, you know, we're alive, we're happening, and, you know, make it affordable for new businesses as well.
0: That's Burnie Deputy Mayor Giovanna Simpson speaking with Kim Napier. Kim, of course, will be back on Monday from 5:30 a.m. for breakfast with ABC Northern Tasmania. Now, get in touch for this incredible toasty recipe. Now, you know, it's the Mee Goring Chicken Toasty from Tim Bone, ex-MasterChef contestant and self-proclaimed Toasty King. Text us the word toasty on 0467 922 917 and you'll get your hot little hands on that recipe. Also, let us know what toasty recipes are your favourite. We'd love to hear from you. It's almost 5 o'clock, which means it's time for the news.

0: Good evening, Clancy Barlin with ABC News. Tasmanian Labor and the Greens have criticised the state government's decision to wind up a firearms consultative committee that only met twice. Ashley Barraclough reports.
1: In February, the Tasmanian government set up the committee to advise on gun regulation on a long-term basis, but it's now been disbanded. Last week, the government announced its draft gun law reforms, which create tougher penalties for stolen firearms, but do not include a cap on the number of guns people can own. The Greens have questioned if the committee was disbanded because it did not agree with the government's plans, while Labor has accused the government of only listening to the gun lobby. The government says the committee has done its job and the legislation is now open to the public for consultation.
0: The current block of hearings at the Royal Commission into Anti-Semitism and Social Cohesion have wrapped up, with a stinging rebuke delivered to one social media company. Isabel Rowe reports.
2: 2 weeks of hearings in Sydney have focused on the will and power of social and traditional media companies to deal with anti-Semitism on their platforms. Counsel assisting the commission, Richard Lancaster, has slammed X, formerly known as Twitter, for not engaging with the hearings, calling the company disrespectful. He says evidence suggests X is a prolific hoster of anti-Semitism and questioned whether they have a social licence to operate here. The media watchdog ACMA has also given evidence saying no complaint about anti-Semitism at the ABC or SBS has warranted a formal investigation. The hearings will now move to the issue of universities to be heard in Melbourne on Monday.
0: The former broadcaster known as the Human Headline, Darren Hinch, has died in Melbourne at the age of 82. Sasha Payne filed this report.
3: Fasten your seatbelt. I'm Darren Hinch.
4: Darren Hinch began his career in newspapers, but it was in TV and radio where he became a household name. The outspoken and at times controversial figure campaigned against sexual abuse, ending up in jail for revealing details of a sex offender.
5: It won't stop me. I'll do what I think I have to do.
4: Hinch was also a federal senator for Victoria and established a state political party that won seats in the Victorian Parliament. He had suffered a series of falls in recent months and died at his home in Melbourne.
0: Overseas, and Iran's foreign ministry has denounced the latest US strikes as a grave war crime, describing the Trump administration as evil and psychopathic. Chelsea Hetherington reports.
6: In a statement, Iran's foreign ministry has stressed the US strikes in the past 48 hours have been in blatant violation of the recently signed Memorandum of Understanding between the two countries, which US President Donald Trump has now declared is over. The US says it's hit some 170 targets in the past 2 days in retribution for Iran's strikes on ships traversing the Strait of Hormuz. In response, Iran has launched missiles towards US military bases in Jordan, Kuwait, and Bahrain. Meanwhile, Mr. Trump has spoken with his Israeli counterpart, Prime Minister Benjamin Netanyahu, and says they're prepared for every scenario.
0: The British government has begun a consultation process as part of plans to stop vapes being marketed to children. Around a million 11 to 17-year-olds in the UK are thought to have tried vaping last year. The government's proposals include plain packaging and a ban on names and flavours relating to sweets. However, critics have argued that overly harsh measures could be counterproductive. And in sport, France has again shown why it's one of the favourites to win the FIFA World Cup, with an emphatic 2-0 victory over Morocco in their quarterfinal match at Boston Stadium to take them through to the semis. Larry Batros with more.
7: After a scoreless first half, the French found their stride in the second with star striker Kylian Mbappe's goal making up for a missed penalty earlier. His eighth of the tournament takes him level to the Golden Boot leader, Argentina's Lionel Messi. A second goal in quick succession from Ousmane Dembélé virtually assured jubilation in France and despair.

0: in Morocco. Les Bleus will now face either Spain or Belgium, who meet tomorrow Australian time in the next quarterfinal, while the remaining two quarterfinals between Norway and England and Argentina and Switzerland will be played on Sunday Australian time.
1: Tasmania's weather, a strong wind warning for the southwest coast and central west coast remains in place. For the evening, isolated showers about the north, fine and mostly sunny elsewhere. To the population centres tomorrow in Burnie and Devonport, top of 13 and showers. In Launceston, a top

0: and Bones recipe, though, for the Me Goring Chicken Toasty. We're actually keeping it open this whole weekend. So you can tell your friends about it. Text Toasty, T-O-A-S-T-I-E, to 0467-922-917. Now, he's one of Tasmania's cutest patients, but this visit to the vet was a little more unusual than your average checkup. You're going to hear more about Bubbles, the echidna, later in the program. Also, we'll continue our story from earlier this week on the sale of Rushy Lagoon. That is next.
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0: Traffic's moving well through Launceston at the moment. We've just got a few hold-ups at those usual intersections. There are no problems on the East and West Tamar highways, which is good. No dramas either on the Midland or the Bass highways that we can see. If you see something, let us know. 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
6: This is ABC Northern Tasmania. You're with Sunshine Wood.
0: The Federal Agriculture Minister Julie Collins has defended the sale of Tasmania's largest farm, Rushy Lagoon Park, to Britain's largest forestry investor. Treasurer Jim Chalmers agreed to the $100 million sale earlier this week after Australia's Foreign Investment Review Board approved the purchase after a six-month review. Rushy Lagoon is bordered by Boobyalla, Cape Portland and Musselrow Bay, and it formed part of the traditional territory of the Northeast Tasmanian Aboriginal people. Nick Cameron is the CEO of the MTW Aboriginal Corporation, and he joins me now. Nick, good afternoon.
7: Good afternoon. How are you?
0: I'm good. Now, are you concerned that Rushy Park Lagoon has been sold to the UK-based forestry firm Gresham House?
7: Yeah, look, we certainly have got some concerns. It's a, as you mentioned, it's a very important traditional part of our country on the northeast, and that area has some significant cultural importance and cultural values. And yes, until we know exactly what their plans are for the area, we are concerned about it.
0: Can you tell us about the Indigenous history of the land that Rushy Lagoon Park is part of?
7: It's a part of what we call now the Coastal Plains Nation, which included up to seven clans. It was just prior to colonisation, it was under the control of a Bunganna or clan leader called Manalagina. And it was a prosperous area for our people. And unfortunately, during colonisation, through various means, our people were exiled off that land, although they were made a very, very significant promise by the colonial government. By George Augustus Robinson on the 6th of August 1831, that if Manalagina helped Robinson in his activities to take our people in exile, that he'd be able to return to his clan lands, that country, and live in peace. But that promise was broken. So you know, those areas are very, very significant to us, not only because of our people lived there for many thousands of years, but also that we were made a promise that was broken by the colonial government at the time.
0: Now, the plan is to turn large areas of the land over to soft pine plantation. Does that concern you?
7: Well, it does. It does because, you know, those grounds were traditional hunting grounds. And although Rushy is now, four major dairy farms, you know, it's still open plains of grasslands, very similar to what it was prior to colonisation. So although it has changed significantly from those days, you still, when you drive up there and us as people go onto our country, there's still a connection to our people from those old days because the country is nice and open grass plains. You know, there are concerns that if it gets turned into pine plantations, that we lose that landscape, it completely changes. There's also massive impacts on the potential of our stone artefacts that are up there. There are living sites, there are burial sites, there are important wetlands. And we've also got concerns about our native animals, like our forester kangaroos. You know,

0: what happens to them? Where do they go to feed if the place gets taken over by pine trees? The impacts on the Tasmanian devils. We've got a very healthy Tasmanian devil population up there on the northeast. So what's going to happen to them if all of a sudden the grasslands and their food sources move off because of pine plantations? So we've got lots of questions we need to ask. There's also concerns about the impacts to the water table. The northeast of Tasmania doesn't have extremely high rainfall, so there are concerns about pine trees significantly impacting on the water table up there. So there are lots of concerns and lots of questions we have.
1: If a soft pine plantation was created on parts of the land, how might that threaten those archaeological sites that you mentioned?
0: Well, there's lots of artifacts scattered all over that place, even though it is currently dairy farm. Where the waterways are, where the wetlands were, some of them have been drained into pastoral property, but on the outskirts of those wetlands, there are still right now Aboriginal artifacts, stone tools, other material. So they are important parts of our history and our culture, and we want to make sure that they're not damaged by being ripped up or potentially ripped up by the development of this proposed pine plantation.
1: Nick, have you met with the company?
0: I have briefly, only for a short period a couple of months ago. I've had a conversation with them about some of our concerns at that time, but it was only a short conversation. But they have reached out to me today, in fact, and we hope to engage with them shortly to have these conversations about what our concerns are and what we'd like to see them consider if their project goes ahead.
1: So what outcome would you like?
0: Well, as a minimum, we need to have an extensive Aboriginal cultural values process so that they actually understand how that land is as it's seen by Aboriginal people. That would be an absolute minimum. And the second part would be that if this is a new forestry project on open grounds, they'll have to go through, I imagine, a extensive Aboriginal heritage assessment process. And we want to make sure that we're involved in that as an Aboriginal Ranger program and Aboriginal community, and make sure that process is done properly so there is absolute minimum disturbance of our heritage sites.
1: Do you think they're receptive to that idea?
0: Well, it's hard to say. I mean, we'll find out when we have further conversations with them, but that's certainly the minimum expectations that we would have as an Aboriginal community group that works up on the Cape and has very strong connections to it.
1: Nick, thank you so much for your time.
0: Yeah, no worries. You're welcome.
1: That was Nick Cameron there. He's the CEO of the MTW Aboriginal Corporation. Now, coming up, he's one of Tasmania's cutest patients. But this visit to the vet was a little more unusual than your average checkup. You're going to hear more about an echidna named Bubbles.

0: It's Dead or Alive there. You spin me round like a record. It's 17 past five.
1: What's loaded with fun for the whole family? 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
4: ABC Northern Tasmania with Sunshine Wood.
0: Echidnas. They are really remarkable creatures. And did you know they're only one of two mammals that lay eggs? There's even more to them than most of us realise. Bubbles isn't just an echidna. Bubbles is a young echidna that is from the platypus house. He recently visited Mowbray Veterinary Clinic for a different reason than you would expect echidnas to head along for a vet checkup. Now, Dr. Sally Ann Richter is the owner of Mowbray Veterinary Clinic and she joins me now. Good afternoon, Dr. Sally Ann.
5: Hello, how are you?
0: I'm good. Now, Bubbles, not your everyday patient. What can you tell us about him?
5: No, not at all. Bubbles is, well, he's beautiful for starters. But he lives up at Platypus House, which can basically monitor him magic, as it's known, up on the Tamar River, up at Beauty Point. And he is one of their echidnas there. He was actually bred up there. So his mum is one of the other echidnas on the property. And that's part of the reason why we had to take some actions, as it might be, because he's just about reaching puberty right now.
0: So he's been given a contraceptive implant, and apparently it's often used in zoos. Why?
5: Yeah, so, I'll put a preface on that. It's actually, we don't have any documentation of it being used in echidnas yet. So we are currently sort of studying Bubbles to see how he goes with the implant in place. But it is an implant that is used quite commonly both in small animal practice, so it's used quite commonly in dogs and also in ferrets, believe it or not, quite commonly, to help prevent dogs breeding more than anything. But it's used a lot now in zoos as well, and that's in main parts just because they don't want animals breeding in zoos, especially if those animals are related to each other, just because we can end up with a lot of problems, genetic problems between those animals. So it's used across lots of mammals across the world now as an implant to try and prevent unwanted breeding.
0: And how does the medicine work?
5: Good question. So it is basically a hormone medication. It basically stops the production indirectly through a series of hormone pathways. It stops basically the production of gonadotropin-releasing hormone. And by doing that, it helps prevent the production of sperm more than anything. So it's basically going to render him infertile. It's not forever, the infertility, but it's just for the duration of while that hormone is working.
0: And who is Bubbles living with at the moment?
5: So Bubbles is part of the group of echidnas up at Platypus House. So you can go and visit Bubbles. You can visit Platypus House. It's one of the programs they run at Platypus House where they basically talk about monotremes and how both platypi and echidnas live and survive in Tasmania. And so you basically get taken on a lovely tour where they talk to you about how monotremes came into existence in terms of evolution and then how they survive today. And also then take you to see their both their platypus group and also their echidna group. And I would definitely recommend it, especially if you have children, these school holidays, because they actually let you, they talk to you about the echidnas, but you sit on stools and the echidnas come out and they actually eat a very special mix that they are fed, and they actually do that around your feet while you're staying nice and still. So you get a beautiful up-close view of them and how they operate and how they move, but also you get to see their lovely little tongues poking in to get some of the insecta mix that they're eating. So it's very fun.
0: So why did you decide to, or why was the decision made to use this medicine instead of just separating Bubbles from his mum?
5: Yeah, so they're actually quite communal. He loves being part of the community that's up there. And we decided this was probably the least stressful way for him to still be close to his mum and also the other echidnas in the group. Otherwise, keeping them separate poses its own challenges, especially in a zoo-like enclosure where up there they have a whole lot of lovely behavioural modification style entertainment for all of the echidnas. So they've got beautiful logs and like a little forest. It's trying to mimic what it would be like in nature. And even though he's never been in nature, it just helps him not feel stressed. So part of that is also then ensuring that by doing this implant, he can stay close to mum if he wants to, but not have those urges to potentially go a bit further.
0: And I understand that you had to do an ultrasound on him when he was just 6 months old. Why is it so difficult to tell the sex of young echidnas?
5: Yeah, so echidnas, we did actually. It was very exciting because it's not something that I had done previously. And I actually worked with one of the professors, well, he's now, I believe, retired, but one of the professors at the University of Tasmania who had been doing research with a PhD student on how to sex juvenile echidnas. But echidnas don't have a very obvious, when they're young, they don't have very obvious external genitalia. So you can't just look and go, oh, that's a boy or that's a girl. You have to actually look internally. And so we basically looked, because he wasn't fully developed, used the ultrasound to have a look at his testicles, which were internal. And so really, really interesting and quite a lot of fun. I remember when I chatted to the professor, he said, oh, we've only ever used CT to do this before. He said, so I'll be really interested, or they've been adults, he said. And he said, so I'll be really interested to see how you go. So we kind of had a bit of a question mark still, even though I was kind of quietly confident he was going to be a boy. We obviously waited till he reached sexual maturity to make sure. And now it's a bit more obvious because he has a fully formed penis, so we can actually see that now, which is good. So confirms we were right.
0: So how long will Bubbles have the implant for?
5: Yeah, so because we are seeing how he goes with it and how long it lasts, generally as a rule of thumb, they come in two different strengths, so a 6 month strength and a 12 month strength. At this stage, we've just elected for the 6 month strength because often, like hormonal implants in a lot of humans, the company will register it for 6 months for protection, but often the lasting effect of it can be up to double that. So we contacted Burback, who actually produces the drug and the implant, and we talked through with their technical services veterinarian, and they recommended going at this stage with the 6 month one, because then it should give him close to 6 months minimum, but at least hopefully 12 months. So that was part of the process in selecting which one.
0: Sally Ann, thank you so much for your time this afternoon. It's been fascinating.
5: Thank you. Have a good weekend.
0: You too. That was Dr. Sally Ann Richter there from Mowbray Veterinary Clinic. Now it's 25 past five, I should say. So it's time to catch up with Lucy Shannon, who is going to let us know what is going to be happening in the 7 o'clock news. Hello, Lucy.
2: Hello, Sunny. How are you on this Friday?
0: Oh, look, it's Friday. I don't need to say anything else.
2: Friday, as Friday, the young people say.
0: Exactly right. And we've also got David on board. Hello, David.
6: Hello. Lucy's ears were burning at that last conversation.
0: Oh, yes. Yes. No,
2: I didn't know the details. I put my headphones on and heard a particular word and I thought, oh, it's a bit spicy up in the north this afternoon.
0: That's what we do on a Friday.
2: Fair enough.
0: We go there. Now, before you give us the headlines, I don't know if you know the rules, but David's going to let us know about something that didn't make the 7 o'clock news.
6: Sydney scientists are asking a surprisingly big question. Do bees have feelings about what they eat? After sipping something sweet, bees stick out their little tongues, almost like they're licking their lips after dessert. But give them something bitter or salty and they'll shake their heads and wipe their mouths in disgust. Researchers say these aren't just automatic reflexes. They could be signs that bees actually experience food as pleasant or unpleasant. And if that's true, those tiny brains might be far more sophisticated than we ever imagined. And it looks like this discovery really has got boffins abuzz.
0: I was waiting for it. We always underestimate animals, that's all I can say.
2: I think so too. Yeah. I think if I was producing, then yes, that would make the news, but maybe not with all producers. I think you're absolutely right. I find it fascinating learning that sort of thing about, especially insects. Ants are incredible, the things that they can do. Mm. Yeah, so no, I'm all for it.
0: And it's good news, isn't it? And that's what we want more of, good news.
2: Absolutely.
0: Give you the good feels.
2: Absolutely.
0: But what will actually be happening in the 7 o'clock news headlines?
2: Well, the Telstra outage, we'll be having a look at that. The CEO, Vicky Brady, came back from holiday. She was overseas with her family and did a press conference today. She's apologised. She says she's deeply sorry for the national outage that was caused by a software glitch. And the federal government are taking quite a hard line on it. They're saying that Telstra will face the music, and there are questions now about compensation. And it looks as though there's some ABC reporting that says that the telco was repeatedly warned about the exact vulnerabilities which caused the system to fail. So I think there'll be a lot more to say on this story. And there was confirmation today, you might have heard, that the South Australian police were looking into a woman's death and whether or not it was caused by the network disruption. But they have said today that it wasn't caused by anything to do with the outage. So we'll have all the latest on that. Darren Hinch, certainly for people of my age and older, he's a very well-known face. He's died in his sleep, aged 82 today. He grew up in rural New Zealand, worked in newspapers, radio, TV. He was obviously a very colourful character. One of his colleagues said in our online story today that he flaunted more company credit cards and pulled off more front page scoops than any other compatriot. So I think that probably encapsulates the sort of person he was. But of course, he also sat in the Senate. He went to prison a number of times for flouting contempt of court laws by identifying sex offenders. So, you know, what a full life. And does anyone remember what his sort of catchphrase was on The Hinch Show?
0: Oh,
2: either of you remember?
0: No.
2: I didn't until I heard it. What? Shame, shame, shame.
0: That's right. That is right. You just brought me straight back to that moment now.
2: What is that? Is that the 90s, do you think? Maybe the late 90s?
0: I think it was the 80s, actually.
2: It was the 80s. Yeah,
0: yeah, I think
2: okay.
0: It was. He had that big head of hair and, yeah.
2: The beard, of course.
0: That's, famous beard. I mean, that's it. You said it exactly. He lived such a big life, didn't he?
2: Yes, the human headline, as they called him.
0: That's right, yeah. Well, speaking of headlines, we will look forward to yours at 7 o'clock.
2: Excellent. Have a good weekend, guys.
0: Thanks very much, Lucy. Bye. Bye, David.
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0: So the forecast for the rest of today, light showers, isolated light showers around the north, fine and mostly sunny elsewhere, light north to northeasterly winds. Now, tomorrow, giving you a little heads up, showers about the north and west increasing during the day and extending statewide during the afternoon. Possible inland morning frost and valley fog, northerly winds fresh at times about the north. There is also a wind warning for, well, it was the rest of today, really. So strong wind warning for the southwest coast and central west coast. And for tomorrow as well, we've got strong wind warnings for the far northwest coast, the central north coast, the upper east coast, the lower east coast, southeast coast, southwest coast, and finally, the central west coast.

0: 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If This Ain't Love, Spiller featuring Sophie Ellis-Bextor. It's 27-6.
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6: It

0: Tributes have poured in for the singer Bonnie Tyler, who's passed away at the age of 75. The gravelly voiced Welsh star was known for hits such as that one, It's a Heartache, Total Eclipse of the Heart, I know you can hear yourself sing it in your head now, and Holding Out for a Hero. Her family says she died unexpectedly at the hospital where she was being treated in Portugal after having emergency intestinal surgery earlier this year. Now, those among us, those want to play tribute to fellow pop star Cliff Richard, the actress Catherine Zeta-Jones. In 1999, she told the BBC how she started out in her early days singing and what had become such enduring hits.
1: Well, I entered the talent competition when I was about 17 and a half in 1969, yeah, and I came second. It was the first time I'd ever sung live on a mic, you know, and so I was really thrilled with that. I only won £1, mind, you know, but it was 1969. But I suppose I realised that I could sing as good as these girls that were on Top of the Pops, you know, when I was about 15, and I used to tape the songs, you know, on the weekend when the top 40 used to be on the radio. You were allowed to do it then, you can't do it now. Anyway, so I used to tape them and choose the songs that I liked the best and learn the words and sing with a hairbrush in front of the mirror. You know, I think I was Tina Turner or something, you know. And my confidence grew through that way, you know. So after I came second, I entered... I sent for an audition to be a girl singer in a band. Got it like a piece of cake.
2: I read that your throat nodules, you had an operation in 76 that actually contributed to giving you such...
1: It did, in a way, strangely enough. It was after I made my first hit record, which was Lost in France, which wasn't a hit in America. It was a hit all over Europe. It got to number one in Germany and all the Scandinavian countries, and got to number 9 in the UK. Oh, yeah, I had an operation on my vocal cords in 1976. I had what was called nodules on the vocal cords. I had to have them scraped off, and it left me slightly more husky after the operation than it did before, you know.

0: So that came after my first hit record. And so there's a slight difference with Lost in France. And then the big hit in America was It's a Heartache. It's more husky, you know. And yeah, it kind of made a difference in a good way for a change.
1: Now, we know you've got lots of awards. Tell us a bit about your international awards that you've received.
0: Well, obviously being nominated for a Grammy Award was absolutely fabulous. I loved that. I was terrified on the night though because I had to sing Total Eclipse of the Heart live in front of Michael Jackson, Diana Ross. Oh, everybody was there, you know, the first like 30 rows is full of stars at the Grammy Awards. And I had to start singing this song live, no miming or nothing now. Coming from the top of the stairs, it made the stairs, and I had to walk down the stairs while I was singing. And I was completely sure I was going to fall. All I could think about was while I was singing it, I'm gonna fall, I'm gonna fall, I'm gonna fall down these stairs. Please, God, don't let me fall down these stairs. How I remembered my words, I'll never know, because all I was thinking about was the stairs. But it went absolutely well, went great, and but it was quite a terrifying moment.
2: That was Bonnie Tyler speaking on the BBC in 1999. Now, to extend our tribute to Bonnie, I'm joined in the studio by producer David. Hello, David.
3: Afternoon again. I have been poring through the back catalogue of Bonnie Tyler songs, and I'm just going to focus on Total Eclipse of the Heart because there are so many different versions. And I thought we could, before we get to the classic version, the very first version that we all know and love, I thought we'd just talk through some of the other versions that I've discovered. This one is from 2021. It's Alec Christensen and the Berlin Orchestra, and it came around in late 2020 as the COVID-19 pandemic took hold, because Bonnie found herself unexpectedly stuck in Portugal, where Alec Christensen had flown to record with her, and a snap lockdown in that country stranded him there longer than he planned. And he said it was a surreal start to what would become a remarkable collaboration. And this recording pairs Bonnie's voice with a full orchestra, and the result is genuinely thrilling.

0: Isn't that amazing? It stands out as a fascinating addition to her many reinterpretations of Total Eclipse of the Heart. That was from 2021. It's Bonnie Tyler, the Berlin Orchestra, and Alec Christensen. Now, the next version was recorded for a 2012 Westpac commercial. Did you know that she had done a commercial for
1: No
0: the
1: idea.
0: Bank?
1: No idea.
0: Apparently, the ad features Bonnie emerging from the bottom of a garden and walking across a swimming pool, and it's intercut with a girl on a treadmill listening to the song on her headphones, only to reveal she's dreaming of her perfect wedding. Now, the track was released as an iTunes exclusive bonus track in the UK and Ireland for those who purchased the full digital copy of Rocks and Honey. It's perhaps described as the most faithful re-recording of the song.

0: Now, possibly her final reversioning of the song came in the mid-2025 when the DJ David Guetta asked Bonnie to record a brand new version of Total Eclipse of the Heart. She laid down fresh vocals in a London studio while he and co-producer Hypaton layered effects to capture the atmosphere of the original 1980s track with a modern dance floor edge. Now, it was premiered during Guetta's Ibiza residency, and this version quickly became one of her most commercially successful post-original recordings. It's called Together, and if you're driving, I suggest you crank the radio up to 11.
1: Let's go.

Isn't that fantastic? That's Bonnie Tyler with David Guetta, and a song that's a version recorded in 2025. Now, the original didn't just define Bonnie Tyler's career, it transformed her. Her collaboration with Jim Steinman brought together operatic drama, rock grandeur and cinematic storytelling in a way that was unprecedented for a pop single. It was featured on her fifth studio album, Faster Than the Speed of Night, released in 1983. It's her signature song, reaching number one in Australia, the UK, US, Ireland, Canada and New Zealand.

0: That was Bonnie Tyler there with Total Eclipse of the Heart, the original. Like it or love it, it's iconic, isn't it? Now, this week's new music is coming up. It's going to bring you a brand new track from another one of the world's biggest pop stars. Who do you think it is? Have a guess. You're going to find out in a second.
1: This is ABC Northern Tasmania. You're with Sunshine Wood.
0: I'm going to give it away right now. I couldn't hold it back. Madonna. So Madonna has gone back to the dance floor with a brand new album called Confessions 2, reuniting with producer Stuart Price, who was behind her hugely successful 2005 album, Confessions on the Dance Floor. Not sure if you remember that one. It was big album. This track we're going to play, it's titled Danceria. It's from her brand new album. It's about a love letter to the legendary nightclub where Madonna got one of her earliest breaks before becoming the queen of pop. Danceria, I should say. So have a listen and let me know what you think. Just send us a text, 0467 922 917.
2: Talk about

0: What did you think? Were you a fan of that? Tewkesbury Dave, you wouldn't go out and buy it. But would you listen to it, though? Would you bump along if you heard it on the radio? I'd see you did say that you liked Bonnie Tyler's. What a voice. No wonder I liked her. Also, Sally asked for Holding Out for a Hero from Bonnie Tyler. We don't have time for it, I'm afraid. But hopefully over the weekend you can enjoy that. Let me know what you think about the Madonna song. I didn't mind it. I have to be honest.
1: Hello, Samantha Donovan here on PM at 6:05. Telstra's CEO apologises for this week's nationwide outages, but the communications minister says the telco will be held accountable. Also, Elon Musk's social media platform X slammed at the Anti-Semitism Royal Commission. And Darren Hinch, the legendary broadcaster dubbed the human headline, dies at the age of 82.
2: I know what I'm doing. I know why I'm doing it. And if it means the end of my radio career, well, so be it.
3: As a champion of the defenceless, he was more than happy to enter into that breach.
1: That's PM just after the 6 o'clock news.
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0: Well, that's us for Friday. We've had a few more texts about Bonnie Tyler. Thanks for the Bonnie Tyler tribute. As an 18-year-old in 83, you had good memories, John. And, yeah, and also Tewkesbury Dave, I know you liked her as well. I mean, she was iconic. How could you not? Also want to remind you, that recipe, it's going to be available all weekend for the Toasty. So if you still want it, just text the word TOASTY, 0467 922 917. Now, drive will be statewide next week. I'm off for a week. And so it will come out of Hobart. Kim, of course, will be with you for breakfast, though. So stay in tune for that. Whatever you do this weekend, I hope you're safe. I hope you're happy. And I hope it's joyful for you. It's 6 o'clock, which means it's time for the news.

0: Good evening, Clancy Barlin with ABC News. The Federal Agriculture Minister, Julie Collins, has pushed back against criticism by the Tasmanian government that the sale of the state's largest farm, Rushy Lagoon, to foreign owners is against Tasmania's interests. Acting Premier Bridget Archer has appealed to the Prime Minister to review the sale, arguing the proposed buyer, British company Gresham House, will have financial support from the Australian Clean Energy Finance Corporation, which is distorting the market and disadvantaging local buyers. But Tasmanian Federal Minister Collins says Rushy Lagoon was on the market for almost 10 years. She also says the forestry production planned at the site is needed.
1: This is a significant investment. We do, of course, need the timber. There is a timber shortage nationally, and this timber will be important in terms of housing construction in the future.
0: The Tasmanian government says its firearms consultative committee was disbanded because it was no longer needed. The government set up the committee in February to advise on firearms regulation, saying it would operate on a long-term basis, but the group only met twice. Last week, the government unveiled its draft firearms reforms, which create tougher penalties for the theft and possession of stolen firearms, but don't include gun caps. Government Minister Roger Yench says the group's job is complete.
2: It's done its work in terms of framing the legislation. We'll continue consulting on the legislation itself and bring together another advisory group to assist with operationalising it, which is a different job.
0: Wilderness Society Tasmania says it's withdrawing from an initiative which aimed to bring together both sides of the state's logging wars. Created by Museum of Old and New Art co-curator Kirsha Keshela, the Forest Economic Congress involves conservationists and the logging industry working together to brainstorm sustainable economic models for native forests. In a statement, the Wilderness Society says it has formally withdrawn as it believes the logging industry should have no part in managing forests during a time of climate and ecological collapse. The federal government is urging Telstra to give small businesses clarity on what kind of compensation they can get following the telco's outage this week. The company has apologised for the disruption, which saw mobile services, payment systems, public transport networks and 000 calls disrupted. Minister for Small Business Anne Alley says Telstra has a task ahead to win back confidence in its services.
3: I would call on Telstra to have more clarity and more certainty for small businesses around the compensation scheme. I think small businesses deserve that. Telstra has a long way to go to win back the confidence of the Australian people and of Australian small businesses.
0: The head of the media watchdog says there have been no complaints about the anti-Semitism on the ABC or SBS that have warranted formal investigations. Australian Communications and Media Authority Chair Narita O'Loughlin has given evidence at the Royal Commission into anti-Semitism and social cohesion. Yesterday, the anti-Semitism envoy told the Commission ACMA didn't have enough powers to discipline the ABC. Ms O'Loughlin says the complaints it's received have not fallen under its jurisdiction.
4: A single comment in a whole news program or a particular comment, and that comment may be opinion rather than fact, so we may form a view that we can't find a breach because it was an opinion given by somebody on the program.
0: Authorities in southern Russia say a fire at an oil refinery in Krasnodar region have been put out following a Ukrainian drone attack. There have been no reported injuries. The Ilsky oil refinery is around 500 kilometres from the Ukrainian border and is among the largest in southern Russia. And in sport, two new teams will be added to the Northern Tasmanian Football Association's Premier League competition from 2028. Old Scotch and St Pat's will both make the jump up from Division 1 to participate in the North's top league. It'll mean the league will expand from six teams to eight and comes after a successful application process by both clubs. They'll join Launceston, North Launceston, South Launceston, Deloraine, Scottsdale and Longford in the league. Each club is still required to field senior men and women, reserves and under 18 teams. To Tasmania's weather, a strong wind warning for the southwest coast and central west coast remains in place. For the evening, isolated light showers about the north. To the population centres tomorrow, Burnie and Devonport 13 and showers, Launceston 14 showers increasing, and in Hobart 14 and a possible late shower. Outlook for Saturday, showers about the north and west increasing during the day and extending statewide during the late afternoon. 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
5: Good evening and welcome to PM. I'm Samantha Donovan, coming to you from the lands of the Wurundjeri people of the Kulin Nation in Melbourne. Tonight, Telstra's CEO apologises for this week's nationwide outages. The Communications Minister says the telco will be held accountable. Also, Elon Musk's social media platform X slammed at the Anti-Semitism Royal Commission. And Darren Hinch, the legendary broadcaster, dubbed the human headline dead at 82.
6: I know what I'm doing. I know why I'm doing it. And if it means the end of my radio career, well, so be it.
7: As a champion of the defenceless, he was more than happy to enter into that breach.
5: First this evening, the head of Telstra has apologised for Wednesday's outages in its mobile and internet.

0: Good evening, Clancy Barlin with ABC News. The Tasmanian government says the tender process for the Macquarie Point Stadium build will remain independent amid calls to remove one of the contending companies. The Tasmanian Greens say infrastructure firm WeBuild should have had its bid for the stadium build axed, as it's facing criminal allegations around the safety of workers on the New South Wales Snowy Hydro project. Government Minister Roger Yench says the government is ensuring the process remains separate from political decisions.
1: The process that was determined by a vote of the Parliament involved this independent assessment process. We'll honour that.
0: WeBuild has pleaded not guilty and has said safety is its number one priority. Australia's peak body for bird conservation says further spreading of a deadly avian influenza strain is likely. The H5 bird flu strain has been detected in an Australian seabird for the first time, a greater crested tern, while more than 10 other cases have been found in migratory birds from the sub-Antarctic region. The federal government says it's a concerning development and that an investigation is underway to determine the potential pathway of infection. CEO of BirdLife Australia, Kate Miller, says further cases are expected.
2: This is an incredibly worrying development. See, and these birds nest in colonies and they roost in flocks. So that means they're really particularly vulnerable to H5 bird flu. We're really not expecting that this is going to be an isolated case, just given the behaviour of these terns.
0: Australia's Agriculture Minister, Julie Collins, says Tasmania is still free of H5 bird flu. While Tasmanian poultry producers and wildlife keepers are on alert, Ms Collins says there have been no detections in the state yet.
3: So my understanding is that in Tasmania we have had some reports of dead birds and that the Tasmanian state government has been testing those. And at this stage there are no suspected positives in Tasmania.
0: A teenage boy has been arrested after remains were found during the search for a missing 13-year-old girl in Victoria's West. Ethan Seideman reports.
4: The family of the alleged victim, 13-year-old Layla Jeffrey, have released a photo of the young girl as police continue to investigate her death. Detectives believe remains found in the town of Donald late on Thursday are those of the missing teenager, who had not been seen for 6 days. Detectives from the missing person squad raided a home on Friday morning and arrested a 16-year-old boy. Detective Inspector Dave Dunstan says police believe the teen was known to Layla.
5: We are quietly confident that those responsible are in custody now.
4: A 53-year-old woman from Donald and a 55-year-old woman from Melbourne are assisting police with their inquiries.
0: To sport, and Cruz Hewitt, son of former Australian champion Leighton Hewitt, has reached the semi-finals of the Wimbledon's boys tournament. With his father watching courtside, the 17-year-old beat the number 9 seed, Bulgarian Dimitar Kisimov, in straight sets 6-1, 6-2, and is yet to drop a set in 4 matches in the tournament. If he wins his semi, he'll be the first Australian to make the boys' final since Alex de Minaur 10 years ago. The Men's Cricket Big Bash League is set to make history when it plays its season opener in India later this year. Sam Wilkinson reports.
6: For the first time, a men's Big Bash clash will be played outside of Australia. India will host the opening game between the Melbourne Renegades and Perth Scorchers. It'll be played on the 12th of December in the southern city of Chennai. The match was confirmed during a special event at the MCG featuring Prime Minister Anthony Albanese and his Indian counterpart Narendra Modi. Big Bash League boss Alistair Dobson says it'll be a huge event.
7: Chennai's home to some of the most passionate cricket fans on the planet, and we look forward to seeing a packed stadium for that season opening game.
6: It'll be broadcast live in Australia following day 4 of the test between Australia and New Zealand in Perth.
0: And a new study has found Australia's brown huntsman is the fastest of more than 250 spider species. The study, posted on BioArchive, found the huntsman's medium size and relatively long legs gave it an advantage over other species, clocking in at 3.59 metres per second. The research, which is yet to be peer-reviewed, tested 258 species, with more findings needed to see if there are any other fast spiders. To Tasmania's weather, a strong wind warning for the southwest coast and central west coast remains in place. For this evening, isolated light showers about the north. To the population centres tomorrow, Burnie and Devonport a top of 13 and showers, Launceston a top of 14, showers increasing, and in Hobart, top of 14, a possible late shower. The outlook for Saturday, showers about the north and west increasing during the day and extending statewide during the late afternoon.
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9: Hello, it's lovely to have your company. Now let's get ready to play the weekend evenings quiz. Here is your cue to call, 1-300-800-222. The first caller is an instant winner. So call now to get a prize, just like that, just for being the first caller. 1-300-800-222. And while we play the quiz, we always love to chat about something. And tonight we thought, let's talk about house rules, weird ones. What are your unusual house rules? It could be something you remember growing up as a kid at home. Maybe you had to wear socks at all times to keep the carpet clean. We all have rules growing up, and a little later we're going to be talking about screen time rules for kids. So there's our inspo, if you like, for what we're going to talk about tonight during what I'd love to talk to you and talk with you about tonight during the quiz. But what about some rules that are, more on the unusual side? They're quite bizarre. Maybe don't use the decorative towels to dry your hands. Use the old towels. Here's one I know I've definitely adopted from my mum and kept it going. The bedroom window open at all times, even in the winter. What about the dinner table? Do you talk at the dinner table? Is it a strictly no talking at the dinner table unless you are asked a direct question? What about not being able to eat or make anything in the kitchen after dinner? That's it. It's closed. It's shut. Everything's washed up. It's spick span. Don't touch it. What are your weird house rules while we play the quiz? 1-300-800-222.

I haven't had hot chocolate in ages. Everyone's a winner, just like you are on the quiz. Where are you all? What's going on? Give me a call. It's time to play the quiz. It's quiz time. There's no other time but now, right here, right now, 1-300-800-222. Give me a call to play the quiz and talk to me about your weird house rules. That's what we're going to do. So, you know, I'm waiting. I don't want to play anything. I don't play any music. Well, we played a great song. Gave you a chance to call, but I'm looking at my phone lines and it's pretty dismal tonight. Where is everybody? Just because sport's on. I've got some people waving to me outside, which is really lovely. Maybe they can call and play the quiz. 1-300-800-222. Give me a call to play the quiz and talk to me about your weird house rules, unusual house rules. I will put up my hand and confess that I do have a house rule that I try and maintain, but it gets broken all the time. If I clean the bathroom, like I do a, like a deep clean of the bathroom, the shower, the tiles, the sink, the mirrors, the toilet, all of it, it is spick-

0: All right, to our first caller and instant winner, it's Cam in, is it Maidstone? Macedon. That sounds better. No, neither.
1: Yeah, look, it's neither or neither. It's, my friend Siri calls it Macedon.
0: Okay. oh, no.
1: It's also incorrect. It's Macedon.
0: Oh, Macedon. Okay, like Macedonia, but Macedon.
1: Yeah.
0: Okay.
1: Yeah,
0: Macedon. Where's Macedon, Cam?
1: Victoria.
0: Beautiful. Hello from Victoria, from Macedon, Victoria. Now, Cam, you're our first caller and instant winner, so books coming your way as a prize no matter what.
1: What?
0: Yeah. Nailed it. Cam, do you have a weird house rule or did you grow up with one?
1: I did. I guess it was a bit of a rule. It was we had to have 5 almonds a day.
0: Oh. Okay.
1: Yeah.
0: That does fit in the unusual. That fits the brief. 5 almonds a day, huh? Why? I mean, they're healthy.
1: Yeah, I don't know. We didn't know it was unusual. It's just what we knew. But
0: that's usually the case, isn't it, at the time? It's like, this is just what we do.
1: Mum would say, you know, oh, have you guys had your 5 almonds today? No, I forgot. So then she's like, oh, here's your 5 almonds. And we put our hand out, we'd have 5 almonds. Yeah. And like, I'd have friends stay over and they'd say, all right, here's your almonds for the day.
0: It's great.
1: We had additional food. It wasn't just almonds. But
0: oh, yeah, no, I wasn't. My mind did not go to, did you eat anything else? It was, no. My mind definitely didn't go there. But did you ever ask?
1: No.
0: You know, when you grow up, you kind of look back, hey, you know, Mom, Dad, you know, we used to have 5 almonds a day. What's the deal behind that?
1: Well, sometimes I say to my kids now, I say, hey, kids, have you had your almonds? And they say, what? And I go, yeah, don't worry about it. You had to be there. Because, no, it hasn't continued. But, yeah, I don't know, but I guess we're just trying to look out for us and keep us with, I don't know, in nuts or whatever.
0: Yeah, I guess so. There are many great, they're nutritious, positive, like it's only good things. I mean, 5 is interesting. Look, I'd have so many. You need it. If your parents are still alive, well, I'd be going back. So 5, because that's a number. Why 5? Well, why not 3?
1: It actually has changed as well. So sometimes it'd be 7 and be like, well, I think it'd be 5. It's like, no, it's now it's 7.
0: Oh.
1: And then have you had your 7 almonds? And that would last for a couple of years. And then I think it dropped down to 3 at one point. Yeah.
0: That's awesome. Anyway, love our folks. So good. So good. There definitely are some, there's always there's wisdom behind it, right? There's supposed to be. Yeah.
1: 100%.
0: 100%. Yep. All right. Let's go to the quiz. But and whatever happens, Cam, like I told you, it doesn't matter because you're our first caller and you're going to get a prize anyway. So our first question tonight, where is the heart of racehorse Farlap displayed?
1: Mm. Is that the heart? Oh, okay.
0: Yeah, and I think this is like the literal heart, right, Joe? Is it the literal heart? Yeah, thumbs up. Yep. Where is it displayed? Heart of racehorse Farlap.
1: I think it used to be at the State Library, but it might be at the museum.
0: Which one?
1: The Melbourne Museum?
0: Oh, the Melbourne Museum. Unfortunately, not the Melbourne Museum.
1: Okay.
0: But you've helped, maybe you've at least nudged the next person in the right direction. We know it's a museum. Just got to, get the right one. Not Melbourne. But like I said, Cam, it's all good. First caller, instant win. I'm going to pop you on hold. Joe's going to take down your details so we can send you a book as your prize. Okay. Nice work, Cam.
1: Toodaloo.
0: Toodaloo to you too. Have a good night. Brian's in Sydney. Hey, Brian.
2: How you going?
0: Hello. What are your, what's a weird house rule that you have?
2: I don't know if it's too, it's not too weird, but I think it's worth noting. so my kids get a little lolly or a little bit of chocky after dinner usually, but there's one proviso, or there's one, they get a free pass if my wife is a great baker, she's baked a cake or a cookie or something, then if they can have a fresh bit of cake or cookie in addition to their usual treat.
0: Because
2: a fresh baked good is too, I can't refuse.
0: It's an exception.
2: That's right.
0: So they get one treat in a day.
2: Yeah.
0: Nothing
2: yeah.
0: more, little, nothing less. And is it little? You I heard you say little.
2: Yeah, so it's like a little lolly from Halloween or whatever.
0: Is or that it? Brian, come on.
2: It's not every day. I mean, on the weekend, you know, they'll have banana bread or something
0: days.
2: At the cafe.
0: Got it.
2: Yeah. But that's like school day, like after dinner.
0: Yeah. No, it makes sense.
2: Yes.
0: No, I'm so with you because my kid will try and use every meal as
2: yes.
0: an excuse to kind of go, all right, so I've had a meal. What's my treat? And I'm like, no. You've had breakfast.
2: It's a daily debate.
0: Oh, it is. Indeed. Go you. But like you said, yeah, they get the weekend and then when mum bakes a cake, you get that. So done. What about so no treats in school lunchboxes?
2: I mean.
0: Or is it their choice? No. So do they get to, you get one treat a day and it's up to you when you have it?
2: Yeah, it's up to them. I mean, look, on the weekend they get an ice cream at some point.
0: Yep,
2: and they get to choose when it is.
0: Now. Yeah,
2: this is important for the Greater Sydney area to hear about.
0: Indeed.
2: But in the lunchbox, they might have like a healthy muffin or like a little like a muesli bar or something. That's fine.
0: There's some sugar in that, so that kind of ish
2: yeah.
0: counts.
2: Yeah, mm. yeah, we're not like a super crazy anti-sugar household, but yeah, just like a lolly or a chocolate.
0: Yeah, you'll moderate it, keep it balanced. I'm with you. I'm always out of kilter, sure. Far out.
2: It's gosh, all the time a parent thinks about food for their child is it's a lot.
0: Oh, tell me about it. And then let's not go down the grandparents' path because something happens when grandparents become grandparents because it's just only sugar and then everything else. And then, where we end up losing as well as parents, Brian? Dentist. I took my child to the dentist just the other day and she got a massive tick. Teeth are great, loving your brushing, loving you this, loving you that. And she looks at me, she's like, see? And you complain how many tricks I have. And you know, I'm like, oh, my God. This is because I'm on your back brushing your teeth twice a day properly. And the dentist is kind of in the middle of this going, listen to your mum. And, yes, mum, stay on her back. And
2: I think we just need to, like, call the dentist beforehand so they can tell us. Or like, we tell them beforehand, regardless of what the actual state of my child's health is, their teeth health, tell them that they're not doing it properly and they need to do it more, just so that the key messaging is
0: let's just leave it
2: to
0: at
2: brush
0: that.
2: Your teeth properly.
0: That's it. Let's go to simpler worlds, Brian. Our quiz question for tonight, where's the heart of Racehorse Farlap displayed? It's in a museum, but it's not Melbourne Museum.
2: Okay. So, I mean, I like the previous caller's logic. Obviously, Victoria, Melbourne is, you know, the central city for horse racing, but I guess it's a national treasure, so I'm guessing in ACT in Canberra potentially.
0: Which museum?
2: Or yeah, that's the question. I guess it's the national.
0: Yep, keep
2: museum
0: going. Yep.
2: Of the national of Australia.
0: How far we go?

0: That's the one. National Museum of Australia is correct. Nice work, Brian. All right.
1: You dragged me over the line for that.
0: Yeah, we just got the up. Keep going. What's the capital of Saudi Arabia?
1: Oh, wild guess. I don't think it's Abu Dhabi, but well, Saudi Arabia, I'm trying to think of other reference points. Was there a World Cup? Oh, that was in Qatar, I think.
0: Indeed it was.
1: United Arab Emirates, that's a country, I think. Qatar is a country. Saudi Arabia. I'm trying to think where I've flown, kind of where I've stopped by. I'm going to guess... I did stop in Doha, but I don't think it's that. But I'll say Doha because I'm sure that that's a city.
0: You are right. Doha is a city and it is the capital of Qatar. Yes, okay. Not Saudi Arabia, but you got that it was a city. I was thinking about where your mind was going a few times there and I was like, oh, he's almost, no, he's not close. Oh, he's, no, he's not. But no, but well done on Farlap and really great to talk to you and play the quiz with you, Brian. Thanks a lot.
1: Thanks so much.
0: Take care. Michael's in Newcastle. Hey there, Michael.
2: Hi, how are you?
0: I'm well, thanks. Tell me about a weird or an unusual house rule that you have or maybe even grew up with.
2: My son Jude here, he if he wants screen time on the weekend, he has to run park run with me.

0: It's most nights if we have time.
1: Oh, that's awesome. How long has this been going on?
0: A couple of weeks.
1: Yeah. Oh, okay. What brought it on?
0: I think.
1: How'd it start?
0: Yeah, we just remembered we found some old Yahtzee score pads in a box buried, and we thought, oh, this sounds fun. We should play a game. We really got into it. We kept doing it.
1: Oh, so fun. I hope it keeps going as well. It's really great. And it is it's kind of turned into a rule, hasn't it?
0: Yeah.
1: But a good one. And who would you say is the Yahtzee master in your household? Who's the one to beat?
0: It's always mum. Mum most of the time wins.
1: Yeah. On your mum. There you go. Fair enough. Cool. Nice one. And like I said, I hope that that keeps up as a house rule, because that's too much fun. Alfie, to the quiz. Who wrote the Wishing Chair books? Not May Gibbs.
0: Is it Enid Blyton?
1: It is Enid Blyton. Enid Blyton is correct. Nice work. All right, I've got a sound question for you. Name this song and the artist performing it. Take a listen. Do you know the name of that song and who sings it?
0: Yes. Hit Me Baby One More Time by Britney Spears.
1: Baby One More Time by Britney Spears is correct. I never thought I'd hear Britney Spears on the ABC, really, for a long time maybe. But Joe's brought it, and you're right, Alfie. Baby One More Time by Britney Spears is correct. All right. Semi-quincentennial is a word referring to an anniversary of how many years? Oh, what did I say? Quincentennial, sorry. The phonetic threw me. How hilarious. Semi-quincentennial is a word referring to an anniversary of how many years, Alfie?
0: Is it 250?
1: Nice work. 250 is correct. The New South Wales town of Dubbo is situated on which river?
0: The Macquarie River.
1: Well done. Macquarie River's right. Wambool in local language. What was the final score of Wednesday's US versus Belgium World Cup game?
0: 4-1.
1: Whose way?
0: To Belgium.
1: Yeah. Nice one. What unit of measurement is used to record the height of horses?
0: Hands.
1: Yeah. Hands is right. Sony said on Wednesday that it would stop releasing new video games for the PlayStation console on... Oop, hang on. My screen just jumped on me. Okay. Sony said on Wednesday that it would stop releasing new video games for the PlayStation console on disc in January of what year?
0: I'm just guessing. I want to say 2027.
1: 2027. Oh, what a great... It's not 2027, but what a great run on the quiz, Alfie. Nice work.
0: Thank you.
1: Do you play PlayStation?
0: No, I don't have a PlayStation.
1: Oh, I don't have a PlayStation because I'm like, how dare they stop doing discs? Rude. Anyway... what do you do? Alfie, well done. Like I said, great run on the quiz. It's been really fun to play the quiz with you. Thank you so much.
0: Thank you so much.
1: Have a good night. Take care and enjoy Yahtzee after dinner. We're playing the National Weekend Evenings Quiz. The question we're up to, Sony said on Wednesday that it would stop releasing new video games for the PlayStation console on disc in January of what year? It is not 2027. If you know the answer, you've got a call to play the quiz with me. 1-300-800-222.
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0: please feel free to tell me, because one only learns through failure, I've been told. So if I fail, you can only think that I will get better tomorrow night. Is everybody ready? Are you steady? Okay, let's go. Oh!
1: The Mighty Challenge.
0: Okay, this is the Mighty Challenge, and our first caller is Lorenzo. Lorenzo, do be kind. How are you this evening?
2: Hi, Libby. Kind is the only way I know how to operate.
0: Oh.
2: Love, peace. That's what I send out there.
0: Have you been following the World Cup?
2: I have a little bit. Yes, following the Socceroos. Yes, I think France just beat Morocco, and so following it a little bit. Yes.
0: Have you got a second favourite team apart from the Socceroos?
2: I think the Scandinavian, because I think it's Norway. I don't know if it's Denmark or Norway. I think it's Norway.
0: It's Norway.
2: They're sort of underdogs and, yeah.
0: They're Vikings.
2: I'm hoping they do well.
0: They're Vikings.
2: Exactly.
0: So I think what I have to do is, like, I get to ask you the first question and you get to choose the category. Don't be cross with me for not being au fait, okay? So...
2: Of course.
0: Do I need to tell you what the categories are? The week that was, marriages, famous last words, cities, Aboriginal names, or from screen to page. Which category would you like?
2: Can I please have the week that was?
0: The week that was. Ding. Ready?
2: Yes.
0: What is the theme of NAIDOC Week 2026?
2: Now, I should not have chosen this category because I have to admit, I have not been monitoring the media all that much. So I don't know, but I wish you the very best and all the people calling in.
0: Yeah, Lorenzo, you are kind. You are lovely.
2: I try. A bit of bum kissing from me doesn't hurt at all, I think. So, yeah.
0: Okay, thumb kissing, I think you said. Thank you so much for calling.
2: Yeah, that's right. Thanks,
0: okay.
2: Libby, see ya.
0: See ya. Oh, well, that's the end of Lorenzo, and I think we got through that one okay. Oh, John is in Asheville. John, I think we've spoken once before another time. Yeah?
3: I think so, Libby. Yeah. Nice to talk to you anyway. I'm particularly like when you used to play Elmer Feast.
0: Oh, did you?
3: Oh, wacko. Oh, fantastic. It was a great character you used to. Did she still get a bit of an airing every now and again?
0: What did you say? It's dropping out a little bit.
3: Do you still do a character every now and again? Or
0: not really. I'll tell you what I thunk. I thunk that given that I chose to create a family and I'd read so much about comedians' children's and husbands having nervous breakdowns and other things, that I thought I should throw away my penchant for bailing people up on the street and throwing my skirt over people's heads because lest I be an embarrassment. So what we did was we moved back to Melbourne. I worked at ABC Radio Melbourne and Victoria for a decade or so, and I was far more sedate and, you know, better suited to school pickup.
3: You ought to be congratulated, Libby.
0: Do you just want me to give you? Do you want me to just give you a hint for this question? Because you know that I have to ask you the question again.
3: Yeah, that's it.
0: It's the theme of NAIDOC Week in 2026.
3: I think it starts with an N. I could be wrong. Never something or other.
0: No.
3: I'm not sure.
0: You're not sure. Oh, what a shame, John. I have to say goodbye.
3: Oh, that's okay. Lovely to talk to you, Libby, anyway, and all the very best for the Yarra program tonight. I'm sure you'll do a fantastic job.
0: Well, I'm hoping to, but I reckon people might get... I know I'm off microphone because I'm looking for something. A man and... There you go. I'm just going to put this here just in case because I reckon people are going to get stuck on this, Greta. I think they're going to get stuck on the very first question. You said that might happen. Yeah? Hang on a tick. Coughing.

0: Sorry about that. Okay, let's take another call. George. Hi, George.
1: Hi, Libby. That's me, is it?
0: Yeah, it's you.
1: Oh, how are you going?
0: Are you still George? Because you were when we started the conversation.
1: You hosted this show a few years back, didn't you?
0: Can I tell you, I think when I started on local radio after McFeast, when I just had our son, that I hosted for Tony Delroy. I filled in.

0: Go, keep going. I do watch the news, so.
1: Okay. I'm going to read you some words, and I want you to tell me from which song, a 1983 power ballad, do they relate? Are you ready?
0: Oh, in the week that was. Okay. All right.
1: Turn around. Every now and then, I get a little bit lonely. These are the opening lyrics of which 1983 power ballad?
0: Turn around every time. Sorry, I'm trying to sing it to myself.
1: You're not actually singing it to yourself. You're singing it, right?
0: Was it Total Eclipse of the Heart?
1: Yes, it was. Yes, it was. You're doing very, very well. This is exciting. A fast quiz is a good one. Do you want to stay That Was the Week It Was, or do you want to go to Marriage's Famous Last Words, Cities?
0: Yes, please. I'm not quite sure how That Was the Week It Was, but...
1: Oh, she died.
0: Oh, did she really?
1: Mm. Today.
0: Oh, I didn't know that. That was Bonnie Tyler?
1: Yes,
0: what?
1: And that wasn't even a question and you got it right. Yes, poor Bonnie Tyler. It wasn't expected at all. Very sad. Her family issued a statement. They're shocked and saddened, and we send our love and condolences because someone knows someone who knows them. It always happens.
0: Oh, condolences to the Tyler family and everyone, but yeah.
1: Okay. Do you want to change topics or?
0: No. Oh, we'll keep going.
1: Okay. Oh, I see. You meant to number them. Okay. Which team defeated the USA 4-1 at the World Cup?
0: Belgium.
1: Oh, correct. Are you watching?
0: Sort of. No, not every game. I watched Australia's games.
1: They were great.
0: And now I'm just going to watch England's games.
1: Oh, you're going for England?
0: Well, not really. I'll go for Australia.
1: Oh, I know, but you've got to have a second favourite team. Everybody has a St Kilda.
0: Well, it's just that everyone who plays, soccer and football in Australia, the big goal is to go over and play in the English league. And, yeah, so it's quite big over here, so you sort of know the players and, yeah. If I had to pick another team apart from Australia, it's got to be England, I think.
1: Okay. Do you want to stay with That Was the Week It Was?
0: Yes, please.
1: Okay. Which intergalactic space warrior will be running against Nigel Farage in the UK's upcoming Clacton by-election? Which intergalactic space warrior will be running against Nigel Farage in the UK's upcoming Clacton by-election? Now, I might have a bit of zero tolerance here if you don't know the answer, just to stop some of the text messages.
0: Yeah, no, that's fine because, I don't know. I'm going to pick, was it Buzz Lightyear?
1: No, it wasn't Buzz Lightyear, but I do love you. I love your creativity and the fact that you had a crack.
0: That's about all I can think of, unfortunately.
1: To infinity and beyond. Thank you so much for your call.
0: Have a good night, everyone. Have a good night, everyone. Bye-bye.
1: Okay. David. No, it doesn't want to do that. How'd you do that? David. I was just over there off the microphone trying to put David to air. Hi, David.
2: Hi, how are you going?
1: Yeah, I'm good, thank you. I hope you know the answer to this question. Which intergalactic space warrior will be running against Nigel Farage in the UK's upcoming Clacton by-election? Sorry that you've got through on a tricky one.
2: Johnny English.
1: Johnny English? Who's Johnny English?
2: Mr. Bean.
1: Rowan. No, it's not. But that is a very good guess. But it's not Rowan. What's his name? Rowan Atkinson. It's not Rowan Atkinson.
2: No, I was just guessing. Yeah. I didn't know it. Yeah.
1: No, I could tell that you didn't know it.
2: I think we figured that out.
1: Yeah, we figure that out. And I'm sorry it's been short and sweet, but I'm going to try and put David. You're David. I'm going to try and put Chris.
2: Yeah.
1: That just happened automatically. Hi, Chris.
3: Oh, is that me?
1: It's you.
3: It's me, yeah. Great.
1: You've got a difficult one, sorry.
3: Oh, that's all right, yeah, I'll do that one.
1: Which intergalactic space warrior will be running against Nigel Farage in the UK's upcoming Clacton by-election?
3: Oh, yeah, this is the guy with the garbage bin on his head.
1: That's it! Can you think of his name?
3: Mr. Garbo or something, I don't know.
1: No, what else do you call a...
3: Trash can?

I mean, where do you learn to sing like that? That's years of lessons, isn't it? Learning to belt like that. Hopefully his voice is still doing okay. If you'd like to join the quiz, the number to join in is 1300 800 222.

0: them.
1: Oh gosh. Oh gosh. did she panic?
0: I think she was more fascinated.
1: Oh, that's good. She's quite brave. Sometimes people see orbs of near power lines, don't they? They claim they see orbs of electricity, static electricity, moving around. So, yeah, who knows what the natural explanation might be.
0: There is balls of fire, isn't it? What's St. Elmo's fire?
1: I don't know what that was based on, but maybe. If it was UFOs, I'd love that. Who knows? I'll look that up. I also got a bit of research given to me tonight by people calling in. Let's see if we can get this on the board. So how many ghosts were there in Charles Dickens' A Christmas Carol, Helen? It wasn't three.
0: I think I've heard this question before. Four?
1: It was four. We did have a question, how many ghosts were there in Pac-Man, which was also four. That was Inky, Binky, Pinky and Clyde, I think. I don't know if Dickens used those same names, but yeah, four is correct.
0: Is it a good game to play?
1: It's a fun game. It's easy. You just have to run away from ghosts until you get eaten, so it's a bit sad like that. Have you never played Pac-Man?
0: Not Pac-Man, but I've played lots. We had a Nintendo 64 and we played a lot of games like on that. I loved that. That was a lot of fun. A
1: lot of fun. I think that was after the Pac-Man days as well. You're onto Super Mario and all those kind of racing games by then.
0: I couldn't do the, was it Super Nintendo? I couldn't do the, but I was able to do the Nintendo 64. I got to the end of quite a few games and really enjoyed it. My son loved watching.
1: Oh, yeah. No, they're a fun distraction. So, well, that's 1 point for you. Four ghosts in A Christmas Carol. Your second question is, what animal's nickname?
0: Couldn't do the... But I was able to do the Nintendo 64. I got to the end of quite a few games and really enjoyed it. My son loved watching.
1: Oh, yeah. No, they're a fun distraction. So, well, that's 1 point for you. Four ghosts in A Christmas Carol. Your second question is, what animal's nickname is Sea Cow?
0: Say it again, please.
1: Sea Cow. S-E-A, cow.
0: Oh, sea cow.
1: What animal's nickname is sea cow?
0: Seal?
1: Oh, that's a fun guess. They're cow-like, but it's not the correct answer, Helen.
0: All right. Oh, thank you very much for the opportunity. Have a lovely night.
1: And you too. Thanks for calling in as well. We've had a text from Steve. The British wanted to set off H-bombs in the desert. Yeah, so they've rounded up owners of the western desert of South Australia and sent them to Kundalee near Kalgoorlie. Steve of Pickering Brook, there's a fascinating story to look into. Owen was right, nuclear testing, because if you were a small island nation, you had to come to Australia or the Pacific and spread nuclear waste in other people's countries. Definitely a story worth looking into. Trevor has called in from Croydon Park. Hi, Trevor.
2: Happy birthday, Jackson.
1: Wait, is that Charles Dickens?
2: Probably didn't work.
1: No, I was wondering because I never saw the movie. Is that Let Them Eat Cake? Was that the same Let Them Eat Cake? Oh, that's Oliver.
2: Sorry? Oh, no, sorry. I definitely did not hit the mark there.
1: Oh, no, it's okay. What were you going for, though?
2: Happy birthday, Justin.
1: Oh, happy birthday. Oh, okay. Sorry, I thought you were doing a Charles Dickens young boy voice. And so I was taken because we were talking about A Christmas Carol.
2: Nah, well, anyway, yeah, the wrong Dickens there, Oliver, but yeah.
1: Yes. Let's add that to the happy birthday wishes. If you're listening, Justin, that's from Trevor as well. So lots of good wishes.
2: And if Justin is still listening, I've still got the challenge out for him to do Gough Whitlam's dismissal speech in Donald Duck.
1: Yeah, I think the hard bit is enunciation in a Donald Duck voice, but the challenge has been set. So let's put a question to you.
2: Ashwin.
1: Yeah.
2: Remember the other night we talked about the program Zed Cars?
1: Oh, yes. Now, what was that? I haven't. So I went home and slept that night, so I must have forgotten about it.
2: Also, I can understand that answers the question. You haven't checked it out yet.
1: No, the Zed Cars. It was a TV show, wasn't it?
2: Yeah.
1: I'm surprised no one ever mentioned that to me my whole life, knowing my last name at school. I was never made fun of about it.
2: It was fairly popular back in its day, so yeah.

Someone was saying Enlightened began in 2011 from Canberra. Different ways to bring different cities to life, though. One thing about Adelaide, though, it does echo with London.

0: morning, ABC News with Michael Della Fontana. Spanish emergency services in the south of the country say they're fighting the worst wildfires they have ever faced, which have so far killed at least 12 people, while 23 others remain missing. The BBC's Guy Hetchko reports.
1: This is already the worst fire the Andalusia region has ever seen in terms of human loss. There are fears the number of dead will rise. The bodies of four of the victims were found in a car. The authorities said they believe they were British because the steering wheel was on the right-hand side. Eight other people who are known to have died had tried to escape the flames on foot. Investigators have inspected a collapsed power cable, which was initially blamed for starting the blaze. But local technicians have said electricity was not running through it.
0: British detectives investigating Andrew Mountbatten Windsor will travel to the United States to meet the family of his accuser, Virginia Giuffre. Europe correspondent Zoe Ford reports.
2: Detectives from Thames Valley Police, the same police force which arrested the King's brother, Andrew Mountbatten Windsor, on suspicion of misconduct in public office earlier this year, are expected to travel to the US in the coming weeks. They're due to meet with Sky and Amanda Roberts, the brother and sister-in-law of the late Virginia Giuffre, who alleged the former prince sexually assaulted her when she was 17. He's always denied the allegations. The meeting won't be a formal interview as Ms. Giuffre's family members are not considered direct witnesses to the allegations, but they have been speaking to detectives throughout their investigation. Zoe Ford, ABC News, London.
0: Locally now in the Museum of

0: Of Old and New Art founder David Walsh has signed an agreement to develop a new art museum in Bangkok. Ashley Barraclough reports.
1: Mr. Walsh is in Bangkok, where he yesterday signed a memorandum of understanding with Thai real estate company Asset World Corporation to develop Mona Bangkok. It will be led on Mona's side by Lee Carmichael, the chief executive of Mona subsidiary Dark Lab. Carmichael says the new project will take the creative spirit of Mona into a new context and will be unconventional and unique like the original museum. Tasmanian Premier Jeremy Rockliffe is also in Thailand for the signing of the deal and says he looks forward to visitors coming to Tasmania to visit Mona after seeing the Bangkok project.
0: Australian rock band Cold Chisel has announced the death of its saxophone player Andy Bickers after a heart-fraught battle with cancer. In a post on social media, the band announced he died Friday morning, remembering him as an incredible musician and a great person to be out on the road or out on the town with. As well as Cold Chisel, Bickers toured with other big names, including Midnight Oil, The Eagles and Silverchair throughout his career. In the AFL, Collingwood has won its fourth consecutive game with nail-biting victory over North Melbourne. Corbin Middlemass reports.
2: Down by 9 points in the final term, the Pies powered past North Melbourne, kicking three of the last four goals to win a thriller. Tim Membry kicked the go-ahead goal from a set shot in the waning moments to complete a stunning chain that involved some dash from Nick Dacos and a Jordan Dugowie tackle break. The win came at a cost, however, with Jeremy Howe hurting his groin and Lockie Schultz his ankle as the Pies made it four straight wins. North Melbourne's Tom Blamires was concussed in the first quarter. Corbin Middlemass, ABC Sport, Melbourne.
0: Belgium has scored a late equaliser just before half-time against Spain in their quarter-final match at the Men's Soccer World Cup. Fabian Ruiz scored in the 30th minute for Spain after they dominated the match early. Belgium striker Charles de Ketelaere then scored a header against the run of play to make it 1-1 heading into the second half. In tennis, Novak Djokovic's quest for an eighth Wimbledon men's singles title and a record 25th Grand Slam has come to an end after he lost his semi-final to Italian top seed Jannik Sinner. Defending champion Sinner won in three sets 6-4, 6-4, 6-4. He'll now face Alexander Zverev in the final after he overpowered British wildcard Arthur Ferry 7-6, 6-2, 6-4. Now to the weather, a warning of icy roads in parts of the Central Plateau and Upper Derwent Valley, gale warning for the far northwest coast and central west coast, strong wind warning for the central north, upper east coast, lower east coast, southeast coast and southwest coast. Showers increasing for Burnie and Launceston, showers forecast for Devonport and Hobart, a late shower or two. 14 the top for Burnie, Launceston, Hobart, 13 for Devonport. Currently 12 in Burnie, 7 in Devonport, 2 in Launceston and 3 degrees in Hobart. ABC News.
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4: Now we're talking.
5: Yes, here we are. We're back again. Welcome to it, to Saturday morning. It's great to have you along and certainly from where I am, nowhere near as chilly as I thought. Got very high pitched there. Nowhere near as chilly. Actually thought it was going to be sort of below zero, etc. this morning as I was heading in. But no, not so. Maybe it is where you are. As MDF was saying, there's some icy roads around the place, as you'd expect at this time of year, I suppose. But if that's the case, well, it shouldn't be a but there. If that is the case, if you see, you know, some challenging conditions where you are out and about, then please give us a shout. Please share that because that's really, really important and so helpful for people who are, you know, jumping in the car and heading somewhere, wherever that may be. So text in if it's safe for you to do that. You know, you can do the old voice to text 0438 922 936, or you can use the ABC Listen app. As a road ranger, I'd like to know what you see out on the roads. Lots of fog in lots of places this morning as well. So just take care and, yeah, had a little furry make a full tilt run for me this morning. Thankfully, it was a miss, but it was a very near miss. So be careful wherever you happen to be out on the roads. Right, I'll stop sounding like your mother now. Coming up on the program, as always, some wonderful talent, some great conversations. I'm super looking forward to sharing with you. We've got a an award-winning

happening. The political cartoonist of the year. She's actually in Tasmania as we speak, driving up to the northwest coast to hold a series of workshops, some drawing workshops, cartooning workshops. So looking forward to having a chat to her. It's NAIDOC week. We're going to talk about a great initiative called Auntie's Dispatch. If it's been a long time since you've received an actual, real, proper letter, then this may be the project for you, and loads, loads more. Sally Wise is going to be in talking cooking later on the program after 10. Some kitchen / cooking talk back for you. If you've got any questions from your kitchen, looking forward to ABC's Queen of the Kitchen, author, fabulous cook, Sally Wise, coming in. So does everybody else, can I tell you. Very excited in the ABC building because Sally and Robert, they never come empty-handed. And that's an understatement. Anywho, that's all coming up on the program too. Love to hear from you. Again, the text line 0438 922 936. Let's have a little look at some of the top temperatures around Tasmania this morning and for the rest of the day. It looks like the best part of the day really is going to be this morning. Might be taking a turn. We'll get more details, of course, from the Bureau coming up this hour as well. Starting with King Island. Good morning, King Island. Currie, 15 degrees the maximum. Showers increasing and windy. For the northwest coast, Burnie, a maximum of 13 degrees. The showers increasing there too. Deloraine, showers at 11. Marrawarr, 14. Pretty mild in Marrawarr, really. And showers increasing there, though. For Sheffield, max of 11 and showers. So showers really is the word across the state today. Central North, the showers are increasing across the Central North. A max of 14 for Launceston, 12 for Cressy, 14 for Georgetown. Some late showers on Flinders. The Corner, 15, same for Whitemark. In the northeast, if you're headed up the Ben, finally, it looks like things are really getting cold enough to have a little bit of the white stuff happening. 4 degrees, snow showers, getting windy on the Ben. For Bridport, 14, Scottsdale, 13, and showers increasing in both centres there. For the Central Plateau, Bothwell, a maximum of 12 degrees. Frosty for Bothwell this morning. Showers increasing. They're increasing too in Lyawini with a maximum of 5 degrees at Lyawini. In the west, for Strawn, showers increasing to 15, frosty start for Maydena, and showers increasing top of 12 degrees, and showers increasing too for Queenstown, 13, and in Waratah, 8 degrees, the maximum, and showers. Speaking of Queenstown, though, another of the great conversations this morning about a brilliant project that is helping you with your finances on the West Coast, and it is centred on the West Coast in Queenstown for all of the locals. It's the Financial Literacy Project. We're going to bring that to you on the program as well, helping you out with your tax return, if you're putting that one off. In the Midlands, temperature-wise, for Campbelltown and Oatlands, both showers increasing. Max of 13 for Campbelltown, 10 degrees for Oatlands today. On the East Coast, also a few showers. St Helens atop of 15, the showers increasing. Foggy in Fingal this morning. So just careful around Fingal. Showers increasing, 13 degrees. And just turning the tables weather-wise, Maria Island, sunny today and 14. Possible late shower for Swansea and 12. In the Upper Derwent Valley, both New Norfolk and Ouse atop of 12 degrees. Foggy start, shower or two in New Norfolk, late shower for Ouse. And in the southeast, finally, Hobart, a maximum of 14 degrees with a late shower or two. Bruny Island Adventure Bay, 13 with a possible late shower, hedging the bets in Adventure Bay. Deep South Dover, 13 with a late shower or two, and Port Arthur. Actually today, expecting a sunny day at a top of 14 degrees. Good morning to Mark in Risdon Vale. Happy Saturday. A bit chilly, Mark says. Busy fulfilling NAIDOC week, which is great. Glad you had a good week. Wonderful dawn sky, says Anthony in North Hobart. Good morning. Gig guides on the way.

0: out, buddy. Tapped.
1: Shazam! The models and out of mind, out of sight, 936 ABC Hobart and ABC Northern Taz with Mel Bush. Good morning. It's your weekend. How fantastic. And a busy weekend as well. Looking forward to bringing you some excellent events and conversations and lots of talk back, and looking forward to you getting involved with it as well. Please do. Gardening talk back, of course, after nine this morning, and Andrew Clark from Harmony Garden Centre is going to join you to get straight any of those issues you've got in your garden. And you can always call in on 1300 222 936. 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

0: Yes, let's get fuzzy with it. We're talking about the gig guide, and bringing us the gig guide this morning at 17 past six is my fluffy little honey badger. It's Grace McCallum. Amazing.
1: Wow.
0: Grace. Hello.
1: These intros are just getting better and better. I think last time, because we missed last week,

0: But last time was Dazzling Disco Donut. wow, just yeah. keep it up.
1: Okay.
0: Try and top
1: pressure,
0: that.
1: Pressure's on.
0: First up, we have Palencia. I don't know if you've heard of this band. They're an eight-piece Tasmanian ensemble. They sometimes go out just as their sort of core group, as a group of three, but they're playing at the free monthly Moona Music Series.
1: Oh, yep.

0: World class.
1: Really,
0: world
1: really good.
0: Class.
1: And that production.
0: Loved
1: that.
0: So good,
1: it's just
0: isn't it?
1: Rich and vibey.
0: Yeah.
1: Loved it. Next up, I have a band called, well, they're not a band. They're sort of like
2: Make up your mind.
1: They're sort of DJ-y, like remixy people.
2: So if it's people, does that make it a band?
1: Yeah.
2: Even if they're spinning?
1: Questionable.
2: Do you still spin vinyl if you're a DJ, or do you
1: I
2: just
1: think some people
2: press
1: do,
2: the buttons?
1: But a lot of
2: really
1: people
2: quickly.
1: Just press buttons. I think these are button presses. They're in Melbourne.
2: Of that. What was that aeroplane movie with what's his face? And the buttons and they're flashing and they're beeping and they're flashing and they're beeping.
1: Yes, yeah. Exactly. And yeah, so I think some people spin records and some people just press the buttons. I think these are button pushers.
2: Okay.
1: They are. They're a Melbourne electronic duo. They're making pretty big waves internationally. They're called Teddy Cream. They have played lots of major festivals overseas, including Creamfields in the UK. They've supported big artists that you would have heard of, like Diplo and the Chainsmokers.
2: No.
1: Oh, okay. Okay, great. Let's move on. But they're still pretty young, and they've released a dance version of I Am Australian. I think that
2: they,
1: yeah.
2: So they're from. Oh, they are Australian.
1: They're Melbourne based.
2: Oh, that's okay.
1: And
2: yeah,
1: they no, released right. it in the lead up to the World Cup and
2: yep.
1: to recognise the Socceroos' mm-hmm, efforts. Mm-hmm. I reckon Judith Durham's version is still pretty safe.
2: Okay.
1: But yeah. It was either this or their remix of Cotton Eye Joe. So
2: no.
1: Yeah, I thought I would do
2: goodness.
1: Everybody a favour, and you can see them tonight at 10 p.m. at Botanica
2: yeah,
1: Bar.
2: Probably would have just kicked you out of the studio if you play that. Here we go.
1: I foresaw.

0: Yeah. So close second to Cotton Eye Joe, but that just reminds me of when you had your parents, you know, stereo on, and you just went from 33 and a third or whatever it was, and then you just spun it up. And
1: yeah, it's very much Alvin and the Chipmunks vibes.
0: Yes.
1: So, like, nearly got kicked out of the studio, but not quite.
0: I've allowed you to stay.
1: Well, I've got something else for you now, so don't speak too soon.
0: It's musical theatre, isn't it?
1: Yes. But at least it's not a cover, not a cover band, a tribute band.
0: Tribute band, yeah.
1: Okay. So it's called Club Broadway, and it's basically a nightclub, or in this case, an afternoon club, mm-hmm. For musical theatre lovers. And they're holding it at the Grand Pooh Bar today, and they've sold out shows around Australia.
0: Mm. I do love an afternoon show, you know that.
1: Well, that's good. Yes. So you could be there this afternoon. But you can expect songs from Hamilton and Wicked. Les Mis on the dance floor would be interesting. Disney, Chicago.
0: Slightly grim.
1: Yes. I didn't choose that as a track. They're also going to be playing songs from Muriel's Wedding, the musical. So perfect if you've ever wanted to belt out Broadway tracks on the dance floor, which I reckon you secretly have. But here's some Muriel's Wedding, the musical, which...
0: Seeing a side of me, even I haven't seen.
1: Going to be hitting the decks.

0: Oh, that's rude.
1: Yeah. It's just bringing my high school days back to me.
0: Really is,
1: very clearly.
0: It? Very High School Musical.
1: Yes, but that will be today from 3 until 7 at the Grand Poobah.
2: Mm-hmm. Okay, great.
1: Yeah. So now.
2: Oh, I should say, just, sorry.
1: Yes.
2: I was nearly going to go, shush. Shush for a minute. No, it's 23, but. It's rude.
1: I'll kick you out of the studio soon.
2: It's 23 past 6. 936 ABC Hobart, ABC Northern Tasmania. I must say that. With me, Mel Bush, and that one over there, Amazing Grace McCallum. Carry on.
1: Okay. So I've got something that I reckon you're going to like. So it's a Melbourne folk singer-songwriter and storyteller. He's been the winner of the Australian Solo Artist of the Year at the Folk Alliance Awards. He's played all the big folk festivals mm-hmm. around Australia. He's been to Ireland. He's showcased at Celtic Connections, which is probably the biggest Celtic music festival in the world. And it was this song, when I listened to it, it was not necessarily giving Celtic vibes, but it did remind me a lot of James Taylor,
0: okay.
1: of Gordon Lightfoot,
2: right.
1: Ralph McTell vibes. Mm. And that's tonight, 7 p.m. at the Fern Tree Tavern.

0: leave my yesterday.
1: And can I add Roger McGuinn to that list?
2: Oh.
1: Lead singer of the Byrds.
2: Oh, yes.
1: Turn, turn, turn man.
2: Yes.
1: Yeah.
2: And I actually just realised that I forgot to say the artist's name. It's Chris Mitzi. So,
1: so it's not Roger. It's not Roger McGuinn. It's not James Taylor or Gordon Lightfoot.
2: Yes. Yeah. So that's Fern Tree Tavern tonight at 7 p.m.
1: Great.
2: So hopefully that cured anybody's cortisol spike from the last two songs. next up is a Melbourne indie rock band called The Pretty Littles. They've just hit number 4 on the ARIA Australian Albums chart. The gig was supposed to be at The Republic. It is no longer there. It's starting at an earlier time of 6:30, and it's really nice to see other establishments picking up.
1: Yeah, that's great. I saw a call out for that the other day, just saying, you know, if there's any other venues. So happy for you, Pretty Littles, that you managed to find another venue.
2: Tonight, 6:30, Alter Bar.

0: There we go. Finally, they've got their gig, which is great.
1: Yes, yeah, thank goodness.
0: Massive knock-on loss of all of those pubs. Sorry, go. Yes.
1: Next up, the Heartbeats retro rock tribute covering 60s, 70s and 80s.
0: So you did fit a tribute band in. Or really a cover band.
1: A cover band. They're going to be doing early rock and roll, British Invasion, 60s pop, psychedelic pop. The works, very nostalgic. Prizes for best dressed.
0: I was going to say, have they got outfits?
1: I think they do.
0: Okay,
1: and a drum set with their name on it. That's tonight.
0: Is it electric drum set?
1: It could be.
0: Yeah.
1: Tonight, 7 PM at Turner's Beach Bowls Club.
0: What a great venue!
1: Yes.

0: fun fact,
1: okay.
0: Amazing Grace, that that just reminded me, because it was a track on the very first cassette I purchased from Loughran's in Burnie. You weren't spoiled for choice, admittedly, but it was the Jan and Dean story.
1: Who are they? Are they people?
0: They're human. Well, they were. Maybe they're still alive. I don't know. They were kind of around at the same time as the Beach Boys.
1: Oh.
0: Yeah. Okay. I don't know. I didn't know either. Okay. I mean, I was only that big, you know. But I remember when my mum bought me the cassette.
1: And you stand behind that choice of first cassette.
0: It was great. It had, you know, little old lady from Pasadena and all the other. Yeah, anyway.
1: Wow. Mm. Well, I've got a quick bonus for you.
0: Yes.
1: It's July 11. It's Gough Whitlam's birthday, born in 1916. But it's also the anniversary of him appointing Sir John Kerr as Governor General in 1974.
0: Oops,
1: on his birthday. What a great birthday present. I have the liberty of putting together some Whitlam adjacent tunes.
0: Whitlam adjacent. Good on you, Gracie. See ya. Always a bonus. It's time
2: to begin. Ladies and gentlemen. Well, may we say, God save the Queen. Because nothing will save the Governor General.
0: She's a gift, that producer, Amazing Grace McCallum. The bonus of Whitlam's birthday today. I didn't know that. There you go. Just about bang on 6:30, which means news is coming your way in mere seconds. After the news, we're going to catch up with the Bureau of Meteorology, find out what you're in for.
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7: Good morning, ABC News with Michael Della Fontana. US President Donald Trump has suggested talks aimed at a permanent end to the war with Iran will continue, despite hostilities this week testing the ceasefire. Emily Grimenz reports from Washington.
8: Donald Trump has reiterated today that he considers the ceasefire over, but says Iran asked for talks to continue and the US has agreed. The US Treasury has also issued new Iran-related sanctions. It comes after days of escalating military action, the biggest outbreak of fighting since the two signed a memorandum of understanding to work towards a truce. Iran's top negotiator, Mohammad Ghalibaf, says the conflict will not end with the country's surrender. Emily Grimenz, ABC News, Washington.
7: Hobart's Museum of Old and New Art has announced plans to establish a new art museum in Bangkok, Thailand. Mona founder David Walsh yesterday signed a memorandum of understanding with Thai real estate company Asset World Corporation to develop Mona Bangkok. Mr. Walsh says the corporation presented an opportunity to take what Mona has learned to one of the great tourist centres of the world. Mona Bangkok will be led on Mona's side by Lee Carmichael, the chief executive of Mona's subsidiary Dark Lab, who says the new project will be unconventional and unique. Tasmania's tourism minister says a new grants program helping businesses install electric vehicle chargers will help bring visitors to the state. The Electric Vehicle Destination Charging Grant Program will allow small to medium tourism businesses to apply for grants of up to $2,500 to install EV chargers. Applications for a share of the $125,000 available in round one are now open and close on August the 31st. Tourism Minister Roger Yench says the charges are a crucial step for attracting tourists.
9: We need to make this not something that people have to make a special plan for, which might be a reason why they don't come and visit regional Tasmania. They need to know that our businesses, when they make their booking, have got somewhere they can plug in overnight.
7: Chinese carmaker BYD has admitted selling the wrong models to more than 1,200 Australian customers and will offer a full refund. BYD customers sold 2025 models when they paid for the 2026 cars. had angrily contacted the ABC, saying they were frustrated by the original offer of $1,100 in compensation. The company has apologised, saying human error was to blame and denies it changed its position to offer a full refund because of the ABC's involvement. Consumer advocates have questioned whether BYD misled customers in breach of consumer

0: law. A dead fur seal found on the New South Wales central coast this week has tested negative to H5 strain of bird flu. The seal was found unwell and later died after it washed up at Blue Bay on Thursday. The state's Department of Primary Industries says it's common to receive reports of sick or injured seals. Returning overseas, and the King and Queen have reunited with Prince Harry's wife Meghan and the couple's two children in the UK. Europe correspondent Ms. Zoe Ford reports.
1: Buckingham Palace confirmed the long-awaited meeting between King Charles, Queen Camilla, the Duke and Duchess of Sussex and their children, Prince Archie and Princess Lilibet. It took place on Friday afternoon local time at the King's country residence, Highgrove House in Gloucestershire. It was the first time in 4 years that the King and Queen had seen Meghan and the children, aged 5 and 7, in person. Prince Harry had been in the UK all week, attending charity events and celebrations to mark 1 year to go until the next Invictus Games. Ms. Zoe Ford, ABC News London.
0: Sport, and Belgium Tim Merlier has won a bunch sprint finish on stage 7 of the Tour de France as Tadej Pogacar retained the overall lead. Merlier reeled in compatriot Jasper Philipsen in the final 100 metres, then had too much pace for his rivals. Pogacar retained his 2-minute and 42-second overall lead. Collingwood has recorded a thrilling 4-point win over North Melbourne in round 18 of the AFL. The Pies kicked the last two goals of the game to prevail in a tight contest, 13-11-89 to 12-13-85. The win was Collingwood's fourth in a row and sees them rise to seventh and staying in finals contention. Pies midfielder Josh Dacos has praised the team's spirit.
2: We continue to fight as a group, and something we've been really good at the last few years. And I think during this patch, we saw it in last week against Gold Coast, just how connected we are when times get tough. And we got through.
0: ABC News.
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4: Now we're talking.
5: Yep. Now we are talking, and it's lovely to be talking to you. And for you to share your stories on the program this morning as well. Welcome to it. Your weekend is here. We're going to catch up with the Bureau of Meteorology. We had the gig guide on a hot minute ago with Amazing Grace. Want to add to that, because Elf has sent me some info. G'day, Elf. Who says, it's Kitty's big birthday spectacular, Eleganza. And this is at Island State Brewing on the pier in Ulverston. And it's happening tonight from 7:30 until midnight. And it's got one of our very own from, dare I say, from ABC. Although in her other persona as DJ Track and Field, KK, she is awesome. Kitty and the Rockets and Velma Arsenal, drag queen extraordinaire. That's the disco ball that's happening tonight at Island State Brewing. It's 24 to 7. Also on the way is this morning's historic hit. It's got quite the backstory. So I'm wondering if you're going to be able to pick what the track is, maybe what the band is as well. We'll get to that in a tick. But first up, let's check in with the Bureau of Meteorology. Morning to Tom Anderson. G'day, Tom.
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5: I have a sneaking suspicion that things aren't going to stay as lovely and still and sunny as they have been over the last couple of days. Can you take us around with the coastal waters, inland waters, all of the obs, please, Tom?
6: Of course. Yeah, you're right, Mel. We're already starting to see some of the winds pick up. So starting in the south, Matsaika Island, we've got a 9-knot northerly at the moment. For low rocky point, we've got a 16-knot northeasterly. Cape Sorrel, we've got a 23-knot northeasterly already. Cape Grim, we're looking at 18-knot northerly. King Island, 11-knot northerly at the moment. For Low Head, we've got a 7-knot southeasterly. Looking at a 7-knot easterly for King Island. Friendly Beaches, we're looking at a 7-knot northerly at the moment. Maria Island, a 12-knot northwesterly. And Tasman Island, a 20-knot northerly or north-northwesterly. In the inland or inshore waters, we're looking at 12-knot northwesterly for Hobart and a 8-knot northerly for Den Point. At Dunalley, we've got a 3-knot northeasterly. In terms of the coastal waters forecast that we've got, so we're expecting to see, well, we've got the winds that I've just mentioned, but we see those increase as well up to 25 knots during the afternoon and evening for much of the state, possibly up to 35 knots this evening about the west coast, and it'll start tending westerly winds for the in the northwest from this evening, and then it'll be into tomorrow where we start seeing the westerly winds elsewhere in the state. For the swell, about the west and south today, we're looking at a southwesterly swell between 2 and 3 metres. We'll see that increase throughout the weekend as well. So we'll see it get to 4 to 6 metre swell from tomorrow afternoon. In the north, we're looking at a westerly below 1 metre swell at the moment. That again, will pick up a little bit into the weekend, but less so than the west and the south coast. And then about the east coast, at the moment, we have a southerly that is 1 to 1.5 metres. Looking inshore, we are going to see north to northeasterly winds today between 15 and 20 knots, and we'll see the seas below a metre. There is a chance of showers this afternoon, but it will be a partly cloudy day. We'll see the winds pretty similar tomorrow as well for the inshore waters. Again, a northerly between 15 and 20 knots in the morning, and then start tending towards the northwest in the early afternoon. Elsewhere's warnings that we have out at the moment. So we currently have a strong wind warning out for all coastal areas except for east of Flinders Island, and then the far northwest and central west coast at the moment are in gale warnings, so stronger winds there for today. And then tomorrow we're upgrading basically all the coastal waters to gale warnings except for the upper east coast and the lower east coast.
5: Righto, yeah. Okay, so it definitely is not going to be the settled weather that it has been. It's been beautiful, Tom. But other than that, sort of temperature-wise, pretty, well, by Tassie standards, say 14's pretty mild, reasonable temperatures, not getting too low in places other than on the top of mountains.
6: Yeah, that's right. So we'll see the temperatures will drop off a little bit from today. So for Hobart itself, we'll get down to 11 tomorrow and we'll stay there for a couple of days. But we'll only need to wait till midweek to get back up to 14 degrees. The one positive to take out of this wind and weather is that the overnight temperatures at least won't get as cold. So we're already looking at we've 3 degrees in town, but we'd expect to get we won't get that low for coming mornings. So we're forecasting a low of 6 degrees probably for the next couple of mornings after today.
5: Good-o. Good on you, Tom. Thanks for that. We'll catch you in an hour or so. Tom Anderson at the Bureau of Meteorology. It's 19 to 7, 936 ABC Hobart, ABC Northern Tasmania. We're also getting some reports of it being a little bit icy in places on the roads. Central Highlands, a case in point. If you come across challenging road conditions, and it's safe to let us know where they are if you're driving about or it could be outside your front door, give us a shout. Foggy in parts as well if you're driving, as you'd know, in some of those low areas. The number text line 0438 922 936, and you can get in touch via ABC Listen as well at the press of a button. It's 19 to 7, 936 ABC Hobart, ABC Northern Tasmania. This morning's historic hit. I reckon it's a great backstory. It's also the track that's linked to an important anniversary today, the disintegration of America's first space station. Will you be able to pick the track? Stay with me. It's bragging rights to you if you can pick it. 0438 922 936.
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5: Hello, it's 17 to 7. Now, the band responsible for this morning's historic hit is, they're pretty hard to characterise, I would say. If you look at Wikipedia, you know, the go-to, they're a rock band. but I think they're also a fusion of pop,

of classical. And I know the term ahead of their time gets thrown about a bit, but they did have a pretty futuristic, I should say, sound for the 70s. So this morning's hit blends all but one of those important elements, because it was to be one of the band's biggest, most recognisable hits, but the brains behind the writing of the track decided to ditch the string section for the very first time, and linked this to an anniversary today of another important ditching. Today marks the demise of America's very first space station, only the second in the world after the Russians. It was called Skylab. And today, July 11, 1979, it finally disintegrated in the atmosphere. No crew on board, you'll be pleased to know, and scattered debris across the Indian Ocean and across WA. Now, bear with me, because this morning's hit does relate to the demise of Skylab. I mentioned the brains behind this particular track. Well, although the other band members were multi-instrumentalists, he played all the instruments on this particular track. According to Song Facts, his decision to ditch the two cellists and the violinist was because he actually got fed up with them, and he blamed it all on the union, because apparently the string section, when they'd actually stop playing before the end of a song if it got close to the end of the hour that they were contracted for. Anywho, when news came out that Skylab in bits and pieces had hurtled to the ground in 1979 on this day, the band's record company took out ads in trade magazines saying that they would dedicate this new single to the demise of the space station, and the song would also go on to be used as a wake-up song for the astronauts on the space shuttle Columbia in 1996. So, do you know the band and the track I'm talking about? It's ELO. And this little banger stands to reason. Don't bring me down. 936 ABC Hobart, ABC Northern Tas.

0: rings historic hit on 936 ABC Hobart at ABC Northern Tasmania with Mel Bush. Good morning. ELO's Don't Bring Me Down. And why? Well, because ELO linked that song in a pack of trade magazines to the downing of, disintegration of, demise of Skylab, America's first space station, which actually crashed in bits and pieces to the ground on this very day, July 11, back in 1979. Fair whack of it landed in WA. But look, just a little fun fact I'm going to share with you about Don't Bring Me Down. You know that part of the song that everybody thinks is Bruce? Well, actually, truth about that is, apparently, that it's actually the word Gruce, starting with a G for garden, and that was put in there simply because it was just a fill-in word. Like, it was just a fill-in word until he came up with another word and never actually did, because their German sound engineer, who I cannot remember his name, said, oh, you've put Gruß in there, which is German for greeting. So he left it there. Fancy that. It's 10 to 7. We'll have a few fun facts. Coming up in a moment, we'll get some fun facts about fishing.
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0: At 9 to 7, morning, Plinio Torian talking fishing. How you doing, Plinio?
7: Good, thanks, Mel.
0: Nowhere near as freezing cold as I thought it was going to be. I mean, you know, it's pretty nippy, but not as bad as it has been over the last few mornings, which has been very, very chilly indeed.
7: Yes.
0: Have you been getting out on the water? Have you been staying warm?
7: I've been staying warm, but I've sort of been planning to sort of hit some sea trout fishing as it sort of winds up for the year.
0: Okay.
7: It's going about now.
0: Let's talk sea trout, which may have been what I saw a couple of weeks. May have been a mullet. Anyway, it remains a mystery, and I haven't seen them since down at Drip Beach. But at any rate,
7: well, that sounds like sea trout. They're a bit of a mystery.
0: Yes. Talk to me about where they are.
7: Well, all the sort of rivers, the sort of estuary parts of the rivers as they come off the coast this time of year, because the people are looking for what should be probably be described as fresh run fish, because there's a couple of types of sea trout. There's the ones that sort of stay in the estuary, and there's the ones that sort of run all the way out to sea. So this time of year you've got the fresh run fish coming in, and they look different. They're very, very silvery and more like a sea looking fish than a, you know, like an all coloured up trout.
0: Right.
7: Yeah, so the main estuaries, Derwent being a great one, because, I mean, there's so many people live around the Derwent. It's a pretty solid producer of sea trout. But also the other mainstay area that's easily accessible is the North Coast rivers, like the Forrester, Inglis, and places like that. Our West Coast rivers later in the year, but that's a little bit, you know, of the more sort of adventure-bound trips, because it's a bit more of a slog to get over the West Coast and chase them. People do that more sort of late, mid-late spring. This time of year, the Derwent's probably the best, along with, yeah, all the sort of main rivers on the North Coast. Not like places

0: rivers like the Tamar, probably your sort of mid-sized rivers, I should say. Yeah.
1: Now, maybe that is where the boats were going this morning. As I was coming in, they were going in the opposite direction. I saw a couple of utes with fishing boats on the back. Boats on the back.
0: People targeting tuna this time of year. There's a good solid tuna run on at the moment. So they're probably the two. I mean, tuna takes, you know, a lot of interest this time of year. I'm not so much a game fisherman. I'm more of a light line fisherman. Mm.
1: So what are you catching the sea trout with then?
0: Lures generally, like, 3-inch soft plastic lures, lightly rigged, and, you know, like a 60mm shallow minnow. That's sort of your mainstay style of lures, and even trolling lures like spoon variants like Tassie Devils, and also trolling with hard body lures like minnows as well. But it's for the dedicated. It's not an easy thing. I mean, it's cold, but like I've said recently, when you get this sort of weather that's northerly dominant and pretty much got a straight northerly streaming weather at the moment, so that means it's a little bit warmer, although it might be a bit windy, it's a little warmer than it has been, and that's a good sort of period to sort of target fish in. It only takes a couple of degrees more, particularly in the mornings, you know, on a sort of still, crisp day, it's bloody cold in the morning.
1: Yes, it is.
0: Yes, and if you've got sort of, say, still water in the margins, that'll get really cold it's not that inviting for fish. So you're always sort of looking for temperature this time of year. As I say, it's a real key focus to find fish and find fish feeding.
1: Having said that, it's been so still and so reflective on the rivers. Mm. It's just been, these are the winter days for people visiting Tasmania, this is what we do in the winter. We have of course we've got rough weather, but we have these beautiful, beautiful days. Just want to throw a couple of questions at you. Ooh, may
0: okay.
1: I? You mentioned the Derwent. So can you recommend some good spots along the Derwent closer to Bridgewater? I've been itching to test out my new lightweight setup.
0: Oh, absolutely. I mean, points. So if you're starting out with sea trout fishing, it's good to treat a big river like the Derwent like a small trout stream and treat the edge of it just like the bank of any river and look for those sort of, try it during the run out because that's a good time to focus your initial efforts. And work near points and find that moving water and find that little pocket water, that still water, just in behind the point downstream when the water's running out, and sort of work from downstream and throw your lures up into that sort of seam of the moving water and the still water and sort of keep that sort of position in mind as you work your way up along the edges. Yeah, and that's a good place to look. Mm-hmm. And the fish will congregate in those areas to feed on bait fish and stuff like that. Yeah.
1: And you mentioned where the sea trout, where they are, where you can find them, depending on where. So this may be where this question comes from. Has the spawn run started yet?
0: Well, spawn run is pretty much in place. Look, it's debatable whether there's a spawn run for sea trout, whether they come in earlier. I don't really see much evidence of that. But maybe they do. They probably come in a bit earlier and are finished spawning now. So a lot of trout sort of mid to the end of their spawn, yeah.
1: I guess that's coming from the perspective that we have been talking about not catching trout during that time.
0: Yes.
1: Yeah.
0: Yes. Mm. They're sort of protecting a lot of areas. But the Derwent's open all year round and a lot of the lower estuary zones have a marker. Go to the IFS website if you're planning on targeting sea trout and check out where your seawood limits are for each estuary, and those are the areas you can fish before the first week of August, whenever this trout season, this is normally the first weekend in August. Check those details too, and then you can move further up river. But on the Derwent, you can fish right up to I think the new Norfolk train bridge, main bridge, all year round, so there's no problem at all. Otherwise, you're sort of limited to the very lower reaches of you know, main estuaries around the state.
1: And sticking with the inland waters, query, do you know if Gunns Little Lake is accessible via any other routes or only accessible via Arthur's Lake, looking for somewhere different to start the season?
0: Yeah, look, it's been pretty good fishing up in there recent times. It's not a bad target for early in the season. And I actually was inquiring with a friend who fishes there myself this week, and apparently the road's quite good going in around Cow Paddock and in that way. That person will know what I mean. Yes, so the Arthur's Lake roads, yes, is the way to go in. You can go up through the Den and from the lowlands, the midlands, and come up through the sort of forestry tracks, but that's a difficult way to go. You're making it hard for yourself. Now, going via the Arthur's Lake area, I mean, we had 100 mil of rain during June, so the roads might be a little bit soft, but, I'd definitely be going in that way. Apparently, it's good for two-wheel drive all the way in.
1: Oh, well, that's good news, and let's hope no one's swearing at you next week. Unfortunately, we're out of time. We've got another question as well.
0: Early in the season, those roads can get a bit sort of soft, but clearance should be good. Yeah,
1: good-o. Plinio, great to chat. We'll chat with you next week. Plinio Torian talking fishing. We're coming up to news time at 7 o'clock with Michael Delafontana, and I'm very excited after the news to introduce you to Australia's 2024 political cartoonist of the year. She's here in Tasmania and inviting all ages to a cartooning workshop. It's coming up. It's news time, 7 o'clock.
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0: In ABC News at 7, 12 people die and scores missing in wildfires in Spain. Made it to spread its wings to Thailand. And Collingwood continues its winning streak in the AFL. Good morning, I'm Michael Delafontana. At least 12 people have been killed and 23 others are missing in one of Spain's deadliest wildfires on record. Cyan Valance reports from London.
1: The blaze broke out near Los Gallardos in Spain's southeast and spread quickly, fanned by strong winds. Authorities say most of those killed by the fire are most likely foreign tourists. Four are believed to be British nationals who were trapped in a car as they attempted to escape. Other victims had been trying to flee on foot. 150 firefighters and 220 soldiers from Spain's military emergency unit battled the blaze. Authorities have not confirmed its cause.
0: British police investigating Andrew Mountbatten Windsor are planning to visit the United States to talk to relatives of the late Virginia Giuffre. Europe correspondent Zoe Ford reports.
2: The King's brother, Andrew Mountbatten Windsor, was arrested on suspicion of misconduct in public office earlier this year and released on bail. Detectives from Thames Valley Police are now preparing to travel to the US to speak with the family of his accuser, Virginia Giuffre. The meeting with her brother and sister-in-law, Skye and Amanda Roberts, won't be a formal interview as they're not considered direct witnesses to the allegations, but they have been speaking to detectives throughout their investigation. The former Prince Andrew has always denied any wrongdoing. Zoe Ford, ABC News, London.
0: Telstra has apologised to the family of a person in South Australia who passed away following the network outage on Wednesday. Ali Crewe reports.
3: Telstra says CEO Vicky Brady has spoken with the family and apologised to members who were not able to contact each other when their loved one became unwell. Telstra says an intermittent issue affected some voice and data services at the family's location and that it prevented them from being informed that their loved one was being taken to hospital. As such, they did not have the opportunity to say goodbye. Telstra had said in a press conference that there were no active outages affecting the local area at that time, but it did not acknowledge the intermittent issue. The telco has blamed the outage on a software bug that caused its clocks to go out of sync, impacting telecommunications, payment systems and some transport networks.
0: Museum of Old and New Art founder David Walsh has signed an agreement to develop a new art museum in Bangkok. Ashley Barraclough reports.
4: Mr. Walsh is in Bangkok, where he yesterday signed a memorandum of understanding with Thai real estate company Asset World Corporation to develop Mona Bangkok. It will be led on Mona's side by Lee Carmichael, the chief executive of Mona subsidiary Dark Lab. Carmichael says the new project will take the creative spirit of Mona into a new context and will be unconventional and unique like the original museum. Tasmanian Premier Jeremy Rockliff is also in Thailand for the signing of the deal and says he looks forward to visitors coming to Tasmania to visit Mona after seeing the Bangkok project.
0: Both Tasmanian Labor and the Greens say the rise of support for One Nation reflected in recent polling is not surprising. Sophie Jankers reports.
5: Recent polling by Demos AU placed Labor at its lowest ever primary vote at 21%, tying second with One Nation. The Liberal primary vote polled at 28%, while the Greens sat at 14%. Labor MP Jen Butler says she understands many people are dissatisfied with the political system.
6: We'll be working hard to prove to those people that we're worthy of their vote.
5: Greens MP Vicar Bailey says it's unsurprising the polling would ring alarm bells for the major parties.
7: I think that's a manifestation of the failure of the major parties to actually listen to the community.
5: The poll surveyed 999 Tasmanian voters via internet panels between June 21st and July 6th.
0: Tasmanian Cabinet Minister Roger Yench says he won't be distracted by the polling data and says he's focused on governing, not political polls.
8: We'll keep on governing. We have a job to do. We'll focus on that. The electorate in due course will make its own decisions, but we're not distracted by polls like that.
0: Returning overseas, the US president says the country will continue to engage in talks with Iran despite declaring the ceasefire between the two over. Emily Gremenz reports from Washington.
9: The ceasefire was splintered this week by a major military escalation, the largest since Washington and Tehran agreed to a permanent ceasefire framework last month. Donald Trump has reiterated his earlier comments that the ceasefire is over. but says the US has agreed to continue talks at Iran's request. Separately, Iranian state media says Tehran will send a diplomatic delegation to Oman this weekend to discuss regional developments, particularly the Strait of Hormuz. Emily Grimmens, ABC News, Washington.
0: Briefly, Nigeria's president has announced that security forces have rescued at least 39 school children and 6 teachers who were kidnapped by gunmen in the country's southwestern Oyo state nearly 2 months ago. Back home, police have questioned a 16-year-old boy following the discovery of human remains believed to belong to a teenage girl who went missing in Victoria's West. Yvette Gray reports.
10: 13-year-old Layla Jeffrey was reported missing by a family member on the 5th of July after she was last seen the previous day in the town of Donald. It prompted a large-scale search of bushland west of Byrne Street, and on Thursday afternoon, human remains believed to be the teenage girl were located. Missing persons squad detectives are treating her death as suspicious and have arrested a 16-year-old boy. A 53-year-old woman from Donald and a 55-year-old woman from Melbourne are also assisting police. At this stage, no charges have been laid. Investigations into the circumstances surrounding the girl's death are ongoing.
0: In Queensland, the search for a missing Darling Downs woman is entering its fourth day, with authorities holding grave fears for her safety. Nidal Mustafa reports.
11: Specialist search crews are set to continue combing through bushland at Black Gully Reserve in Rangeville in the Toowoomba area today. 30-year-old Yana Armstrong was last seen at her home on Gordon Avenue in Newtown on Tuesday. Her unlocked car was found abandoned a short distance away in the middle of the road, sparking grave concerns for her welfare. Police say her four-month-old baby is safe with relatives. Her family and police are urging anyone with relevant information to come forward.
0: Spain has set up a semi-final match against France after scoring a late winner to beat Belgium 2-1 at the Men's World Cup in Los Angeles. Fabian Ruiz scored in the 30th minute for Spain after they dominated the match early. Belgium striker Charles de Ketelaere then scored a header against the run of play to make it 1-1 at the break. Mikel Merino then scored the winner in the 88th minute to send Spain through to the final four. In the VFL, the Gold Coast Suns will be without a trio of stars for their clash with Tasmania at North Hobart Oval today. Jamara Ogle-Hagan, Alex Sexton and Tasmanian Hugh Greenwood have all been left out of the team that will take on the Devils. Tasmania has made 3 changes and will welcome back winger Max Roney and captain Robbie Fox for the clash. New recruit Aidan Begg will play his second game for the club and says he's already forming a strong ruck partnership with Cameron Owen.
12: I really enjoy my time with Cam. He's a great human and we've spent a bit of time off the field too. And yeah, just talking to him, getting to understand him as well, it's been really good. And yeah, I think we're both enjoying our role now, yeah.
0: Sport continues with Jared Coote.
13: Collingwood has recorded a thrilling 4-point win over North Melbourne in round 18 of the AFL. The Pies kicked the last 2 goals of the game to prevail in a tight contest, 13 goals 11-89 to 12-13 85. The win was Collingwood's 4th in a row and sees them rise to 7th on the competition ladder. Pies midfielder Josh Dacos has praised the team's spirit.
14: We continue to fight as a group and something we've been really good at the last few years. And I think during this patch, we saw it in last week against Gold Coast, just how connected we are when times get tough. And we got through.
13: Novak Djokovic's quest for an 8th Wimbledon men's singles title and a record 25th Grand Slam has come to an end after he lost his semi-final to Italian top seed Jannik Sinner. The defending champion won in 3 sets, 6-4, 6-4, 6-4. He'll now face Alexander Zverev in the final after he overpowered British wildcard Arthur Ferry 7-6, 6-2, 6-4. And English golfer Lottie Wode has a one-shot lead at the halfway mark of the Evian Championships in France, the 4th women's major of the year. Karis Davidson and Cassie Porter are the best of the Australians, 10 shots off the pace.
0: Now to the weather, a warning of icy roads in parts of the Central Plateau and Upper Derwent Valley, a gale warning for the far northwest coast and central west coast. Strong wind warning for the central north coast, upper east coast, lower east coast, southeast coast and southwest coast. Showers about the north and west, increasing to rain during the afternoon and evening. Fine elsewhere until showers develop during the evening. Burnie and Launceston, showers increasing, 13 the top for Burnie, 14 for Launceston, showers and 13 for Devonport. And for Hobart, a late shower or two and a high of 14 degrees. Currently in Burnie, it's 12 degrees, Devonport 7, Launceston 1 and in Hobart 3 degrees. ABC News.
15: 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Now we're talking.
16: Hello, welcome to it. Welcome to your weekend. Here we are, Saturday morning. Not quite as cold as I thought it was going to be. Fancy that. We'll chat to the Bureau this hour too and get some more details on your weather for the weekend. It's lovely to have you along. Got some fabulous conversations on the way. Really looking forward to this next one with Australia's 2024 Political Cartoonist of the Year here in Tassie. Earlier on the program too, we had this morning's historic hit, which linked up with the anniversary today back in 1979 of America's first space station, which was Skylab, rocketing to the Earth in bits and pieces, including across Western Australia, as a matter of fact. And ELO, in honour of that, said, well, they said that Don't Bring Me Down was going to be released in honour of Skylab. And Reggie's texted in, always good to hear from you, Reggie. Good morning, says, hi, Mel. The Esperance Council in WA sent NASA a bill for littering because of Skylab, but a local radio station paid the fine. Why would they do that? And where did they get the money? Take care, says Reggie. Same to you. Have a lovely Saturday. It's 12 past 7 on 936 ABC Hobart and ABC Northern Tasmania. Megan Herbert hasn't been a part of the political cartoon landscape in Australia for a great many years, but her insightful satire pretty quickly drew attention. In 2024, Megan was the runaway winner of the annual Political Cartoonist of the Year. And these days, her work can be found in the pages of the Sydney Morning Herald, The Age, as well as online. And I'll tell you where else Megan can be found this week. That would be at the Burnie Regional Gallery, hosting a series of workshops titled Drawing the Lines. It's not all about politics. Megan Herbert, thank you for joining us.
17: Good morning, Mel. Thanks for having me.
16: And you've been enjoying a little trip around Tassie in the time you've been here as well.
17: I don't think I'm ever leaving. That's it. We've had such an incredible time. It's so beautiful here.
16: I'm so pleased. Well, you do, because hasn't your boy mandated that you need to move to Tasmania anyway?
17: He's already told me I'm retiring here, so I will be joining

0: the very excellent company of Tasmania's other incredible cartooning artists.
1: Yes.
0: You've got a very high density per capita of good cartoonists down here.
1: We do. So. Yes, we do. Mm. I mean, we've had John Kadelka, the utterly yes. beloved, and we only lost John this year, and another John Polly Farmer as well. And I want to ask you about those in terms of influence in a moment. But you have many talents, Megan. You do write for TV, film. You create products. You create children's books. Why political cartooning?
0: I think it is the one art form that combines all the things I love most. I started out as sort of a word nerd and obsessed with writing and obsessed with storytelling. But at the same time, I was doing illustration for all sorts of different things. And I always felt like those two jobs needed to be separated. And it wasn't until a lot later that I started to realise, oh, no, there are a few art forms that need both equally. So the children's books was one. But when I started doing political cartooning, I realised that was the sort of intellectual stretch that I was really craving. Children's books, you get that too. But being able to deal with adult issues in a way that draws on fun drawing skills and kind of problem solving writing skills and trying to pare it all down to the minimum sort of combination of those two things. It's like the haiku of illustration and writing, really.
1: That's a great way of putting it. It really is.
0: Peel off and pare away and pare down until you get the absolute essence of the thing. And I love the challenge of that. So.
1: And so in mentioning John Kadelka, Polly Farmer, did you have influences? Did you have mentors? Did you have style that you recognised as something that spoke to you? Was there an influence in your work early on?
0: I feel like I'm going a bit backwards with that because I was living away from Australia for a good 13 years, living in the UK, Iceland and the Netherlands. And during that time, I wasn't paying attention to what was going on either in Australian news or political cartooning. So it's only on coming back to Australia and meeting all these wonderful people who are now my colleagues that I've sort of started to go back and understand all the layers of their work and trying to school myself in reverse, really, because I think what I was presenting and maybe why it got some attention is it probably wasn't the same as what everyone else was doing. I was just doing something that purely was an expression of what I wanted to say. But certainly people like my colleagues at the Age and Sydney Morning Herald, Kathy Wilcox was the person who first noticed my work and opened the door and actively tried to pull me into the industry, which is just such a fantastic thing to do. And as well, Matt Golding has been like a mentor to me. And he, of course, is the Political Cartoonist of the Year this year. And he's just astoundingly good. And to watch what they do every week is a lesson in itself. And also watching shows like Talking Pictures, where you just see the brilliance of cartooning talent in this country week after week. I feel like I'm drinking from a fire hydrant ever since I've been back, just trying to understand it all.
1: And if you haven't seen Talking Pictures, that would be Insiders tomorrow morning on ABC TV. And Megan Herbert, spoiled for material when it comes to political cartooning, to be fair. But you mentioned about running your own race. Do you have recurring themes in the work, in your work, that you like to focus on?
0: I think that the thing I do most is focus on the person at the end of the policy rather than the policy makers. I do some cartoons where you make fun of a politician, but I find that to be less interesting than trying to work out what is the effect that all these different policies or world events have on the single parent or the child in a war zone. Or to me, that's where news is important because it's affecting human beings. So the politicians come and go, but the effect that they have lingers. So I try to focus on that, and it often comes from a bit of a personal point of view as well. So.
1: 17 past seven. Our guest is the wonderful Megan Herbert, Australian Political Cartoonist of the Year in 2024. And here in Tassie, because Megan, you're running a series of workshops this week for youngsters and adults at the Burnie Regional Gallery. Will the focus be on political cartooning or be a little broader than that?
0: A little broader. We'll touch on a few things and they're going to be fun. And I want to impress upon
1: you. Do you feel you need to say that because politics is involved?
0: Yeah. And so not everyone follows politics. One of the things I do as an illustrator is I draw events and weddings. And doing that work, I've discovered that there are a lot of people who not only don't know what a political cartoonist is, but they don't even follow politics at all. They just live their life, which is astounding, really. But they

0: we can all learn. It's about seeing rather than drawing. And there's this mental block we all get at a certain age where we decide we can't draw anymore. And you wouldn't do that with anything else. You wouldn't try a sport once and say, well, I can't do that because I tried it once and it didn't work. Or any other thing. You wouldn't try and speak a language and attempt it once and then give it up. And I like to think of drawing as the same thing. It's a set of skills. It's a way of looking at things. And then it's just practice. So there's a lot of fun in these workshops. We will definitely look at some political cartooning, but the ones for the younger kids will just touch on that, and then there'll be a lot of looking at caricatures and how to make a caricature funny rather than mean. I think that's important. So that's something they can take back to school after the school holidays, the ability to draw their teacher in a funny but not mean way.
1: Good, yes, yes. I'm thinking shades of a mining magnate there for a moment in the background, for sure.
0: Yes,
1: if you want to find out more, these series of workshops with Megan Herbert are happening at the Burnie Regional Gallery. They're happening through this week. So if you jump onto the Burnie City Council website or Burnie Regional Arts, you'll be able to find them easily if you'd like to get involved in those. And it's a wonderful opportunity because Megan Herbert doesn't live here yet. So now's the time to take advantage.
0: I'm coming.
1: Until she comes back full time. I just want to ask you too, Megan, before I let you go in the political cartooning space, what are your aspirations?
0: I still want to crack the New Yorker, Mel. Haven't done it yet. I'm submitting my cartoons. It's the gag cartoon, which is the pinnacle of cartooning for me. And the people who whose work is accepted there, they're just my favourite artists on the planet. And so I'm still trying. Haven't reached that mountaintop yet, but one day.
1: One day you will, Megan. It's been brilliant to chat to you this morning. Thank you. I'm glad you've had such a delightful time driving around Tassie. And we'll look forward to seeing you here when you're back on a more sort of permanent basis at some stage of the game.
0: Absolutely. We'll be neighbours or something, I'm sure.
1: Brilliant, Megan.
0: Thank you, Mel.
1: Have the best time. Safe travels.
0: Thanks a lot.
1: That's Megan Herbert there, who is just such an incredible talent. The Political Cartoonist of the Year for 2024, running a series of workshops at the Burnie Regional Arts Gallery. You can find out more about those online. Also writes for TV and film and children's books, all sorts of stuff, and having a delightful time making the most of Tassie's beautiful weather over the last few days. 21 past 7 on 936 ABC Hobart and ABC Northern Tasmania. From political cartooning to the garden. If yours is looking a little bleak at this time of year, I may be able to offer some inspiration. Thanks to the Launceston Horticultural Society.
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1: 22 past 7. Your garden may be looking a little bare at this time of year while you wait for the spraying of spring. Maybe you're spending some time plotting and planning. One group who do more than their fair share of garden plotting and planning is the country's oldest continually operating garden group, the Launceston Horticultural Society, who have some winter offerings and a spring show to look forward to. Noel Button, among his many talents, is their show manager. Good morning, Noel.
5: Good morning, Mel.
1: And I say, Noel has many talents. He's also an excellent baker. Anyway, we digress. Noel, how is your garden looking at the moment?
5: It's a bit bare at the moment, but just wandering around yesterday, I noticed a couple of plants that are in flower now, which normally aren't in flower till probably another month. So I think we're in for an early season.
1: It's really funny you mention that, because that was the next thing I was going to say to you. It has been a challenging few years. I mean, we talk quite regularly, particularly in the lead up to the spring garden show, etc. So it has been challenging. There was a bad year a couple of years ago. Have you found it a challenge to adapt to the ever-changing sort of climatic conditions in the garden?
5: Look, it's just something we just

0: just have to accept. I don't know how we can really, when you say adapt to it, I don't know how we can. It's just a matter of accepting it and working with it.
1: Well, yes, I guess there's not much we can do. Well, I mean, there's a heck of a lot we can do, Noel, to be fair, but where Mother Nature's concerned at the moment.
0: Yeah.
1: So we've mentioned the Spring Garden Show. Is planning well underway for the upcoming show? Are the conditions looking good for the spring blooms, or are you thinking maybe rather than September for the Spring Garden Show, you might need to bring it forward?
0: Well, that's a bit of it would be nice to, look, it's very unpredictable. Look, sometimes we think it's going to be early and it's not, and sometimes it's late. It's very unpredictable. We are the third weekend in September, which is reasonably late for the daffodils, but we've got to work in with other shows around the state. And we also try to work in with the southern states shows because we want to have their exhibitors to come up and help us out because of the number of exhibitors. A lot of us are getting older and we need the exhibitors to create a display.
1: Yeah. And we're going to talk more in depth coming up, moving forward a little closer to the Spring Garden Show. So does the society of which we're talking, Noel Button, show manager of the Launceston Horticultural Society, some winter offerings?
0: Look, just to start with, I'll just mention that we do have some special groups, and one we're really very positive about is that we're just starting up an edible plants group. Someone's come forward and wants to organise this, and that will mean that during the period of produce being grown and ready to pick, etc., they're going to invite people to come along and they will visit gardens of a weekend once a month. So that's something that's happening, which will be wonderful. So there's a lot of interest there. We have a cactus and succulent group, which meets the fourth Wednesday of every month. So if people are into cactus and succulent, there's an opportunity there. We have an extremely keen floral art group, which meets, I'm not sure, I think it's monthly as well. But most of this will be on our website anyway. We have a bulb and alpine group, which is it's changed its feature, I think, now. It's more of just a keen flower garden type meeting. And we also have City Park Volunteers, where a group of people visit the City Park once a week and help out. They organise the dahlia beds, and they also do a lot of weeding for the City Council. So that's another thing we get involved with.
1: Now, I mentioned that the Launceston Horticultural Society is the country's oldest continuing horticultural society. We were chatting earlier in the week. Is it, in fact, you weren't sure?
0: Is it, in fact,
1: the second oldest in the world? That's your homework. You haven't done all your homework.
0: Well, no, look, I haven't got to that one yet. I've done some other stuff, but not that one. we had a presentation last year, I think it was, with the City Council, and the Mayor actually made a comment that we are actually the second oldest continuing running horticultural society in the world. Sorry.
1: Well, I think you should just own that. Anyway, until somebody decides to put their hand up and say, no, it's us, which I doubt is going to happen. And if you do want to find out more about the Launceston Horticultural Society, all of the offerings that are coming up throughout the coming months in the lead up to the spring show in September, then jump on to the Launceston Horticultural Society website or indeed their Facebook page. Always great to chat to you, Noel.
0: There's a couple of things just coming up which might be interesting people. We have a workshop being organised in August on the 8th. It's the Saturday. We've got a very, the Tasmanian Dahlia Society in conjunction with the Launceston Hort Society. We're running this workshop to help people split and divide dahlia rhizomes clumps. So that's something that's happening on the 8th of August. And something a bit closer, we have our next general meeting. We have a meeting every month in the third Wednesday of the month. So next Wednesday, we've got a guest speaker coming along. We always have a guest speaker. And it will be Christy McConnell from the TAFE, and she's going to be talking about dealing with weeds. So if people are interested in that. And shortly after that, we've got a meeting where we're going to have something on hydroponics. So there's a bit of information for people.
1: Magnificent. Noel, always great to chat. And as I say, get onto the Launceston Horticultural Society's socials page or their website. Lots of information there and those meetings very, very regularly. And as Noel's mentioned,

0: mentioning, always a guest speaker and something fascinating to learn. Good on you, Noel. Have a wonderful weekend.
1: Thank you, Mel. Bye-bye.
0: Noel Button, who is the show manager of the Launceston Horticultural Society and already gearing up for the spring show, which is the third weekend in September. But as Noel's just been saying, there's plants out now that he normally flowers out that he wouldn't normally see for the next month or so. But on the subject of that, coming up after 9 o'clock, you'll be so pleased to know, Andrew Clark from Harmony Garden Centre is going to be back in the studio joining us for Gardening Talkback. So if you've got gardening questions, take your opportunity. I'm sure you've got plenty on the way and you've got quite a few options. If you want to get in early, you can get in early on the text line 0438922936. But right now it's news time and we're going to be catching up with the Bureau after the news at 7:30.
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7: Good morning, ABC News with Michael Delafontana. Almost all the victims of a deadly wildfire in southeast Spain are believed to be foreign tourists, Cyan Valence reports.
8: It's one of Spain's deadliest wildfires on record. At least 12 people killed and around 20 others missing in a blaze which started near Los Gallardos in Spain's southeast. The area is popular with tourists and local authorities say almost all of those killed are foreigners. Some tried fleeing by car but were engulfed by flames as the fire spread rapidly, fanned by strong winds. Hundreds of firefighters battled the blaze from the ground and in the air. Authorities are investigating its cause.
7: US President Donald Trump has suggested talks aimed at a permanent end to the war with Iran will continue despite hostilities this week testing the ceasefire. Emily Gremenz reports from Washington.
9: Donald Trump has reiterated today that he considers the ceasefire over, but says Iran asked for talks to continue and the US has agreed. The US Treasury has also issued new Iran-related sanctions. It comes after days of escalating military action, the biggest outbreak of fighting since the two signed a memorandum of understanding to work towards a truce. Iran's top negotiator, Mohammad Ghalibaf, says the conflict will not end with the country's surrender. Emily Gremenz, ABC News, Washington.
7: Buckingham Palace has confirmed the King and Queen have hosted Prince Harry and his family at their country residence, Highgrove. Europe correspondent Mazowie Ford reports.
10: The private family meeting between the King and Queen, the Duke and Duchess of Sussex and their children, Prince Archie and Princess Lilibet, took place on Friday afternoon local time. It marks the first time the King has seen Prince Archie, 7, and Princess Lilibet, 5, in 4 years. Prince Harry has made no secret of his desire to reunite his children with his father, but has been trying to manage security challenges after the UK government denied him taxpayer-funded protection. Mazowie Ford, ABC News, London.
7: Victoria's leading civil liberties group says current laws around freedom of political speech in the workplace are confusing. It comes after a high-profile case in the federal court yesterday where a judge dismissed a legal bid by concert pianist Jason Gillam to sue the Melbourne Symphony Orchestra for discrimination. The orchestra cancelled one of Gillam's shows last year after he made comments criticising Israel's conduct in the Gaza War. Gemma Caffarella from Liberty Victoria says part of the reason Gillam lost was the discrimination law he relied on didn't apply to contractors like him.
11: Yeah, and it is confusing. That's one of the issues when you have two sets of laws, so federal laws and state laws, that don't necessarily sit comfortably next to each other. I think it is a bit of a minefield for people to understand.
7: The second most popular car brand in Australia will fully refund customers to whom it sold the wrong cars after an ABC investigation. Chelsea Hetherington reports.
12: BYD customers who were sold 2025 cars when they purchased the 2026 models had angrily contacted the ABC, saying they were frustrated by the original offer of $1,100 in compensation. After being contacted by the ABC for comment, The Chinese carmaker says more than 1,200 customers who bought electric and hybrid vehicles with the wrong build date would be offered a full refund.

0: BYD has apologised and admitted to an administrative error. However, it denies it had offered a full refund because of the ABC's involvement, saying it had been a work in progress for weeks. BYD recently cemented second place for new vehicle sales behind Toyota.
1: Australian Max McIntyre has claimed the WBA Intercontinental Super Middleweight title after stopping Argentine Diego Ramirez in the first round. The referee stopped the fight after a body shot from McIntyre, much to the delight of the ecstatic Brisbane home crowd. The win sees McIntyre improve his record to 11-0 with 10 knockouts. Tasmania has claimed a silver and bronze medal on day one of the Karate Australia National Championships being held at the Derwent Entertainment Centre. Hobart's Lina Kawada claimed a silver in the girls under 14 kata, and Bernie's Maeve Khalil claimed a bronze medal in the girls under 12 fighting event. The first day of competition yesterday featured junior, veteran and under 21 divisions with athletes participating from every state and territory. And Australian pole vaulter Nina Kennedy has won the Diamond League event in Monaco with a personal best jump of 4.95 metres. ABC News.
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3: Now we're talking.
4: Well, hello. It's lovely to be chatting with you on the program this morning. Yes, it's weekend time. Welcome to Saturdays. Coming up, we're going to chat with the Bureau of Meteorology. I'm just having a little squizzle out the window here. We've had some very settled mornings, albeit them cold. Things are looking a little wilder and woollier. That's coming up in me moments. Also, it's tax time, need I tell you. Are you across the changes of the past year? Do you have all your paperwork in order? Do you know how to get your paperwork in order? I want to talk to you in a moment about a brilliant initiative on Tassie's Wild West Coast, speaking of wild weather. And it's not just about tax. It's about finances in general. And the thing is, we're talking money, but it's not going to cost you anything. That is coming up on the program very, very shortly. But first up, let's catch up with Tom Anderson from the Bureau of Meteorology. Hi, Tom.
5: Good morning, Mel.
4: So getting a little wilder and woollier, what are we in for around the state today and for the rest of the weekend?
5: Yeah, so looking at most parts of the state today, it'll basically just be the winds picking up. Coming from the north, we do have a decent amount of fog or low cloud about the northern districts at the moment. That'll start to clear and we'll get some higher cloud come into big cloud band coming over the state soon. So it'd be a pretty cloudy day, expecting most of the rainfall to wait at least until this afternoon. So if you're in the northwest, you probably will start seeing some rainfall from around noon. But the heaviest stuff will be coming either side of the sunset, and then overnight we'll see some pretty decent falls as well, where it'll make its way to the east coast as well into Sunday morning. So looking at falls between 10 to 20 millimetres for most of the major towns around the northern half of the state. And then when this front passes through, which it'll do during the early hours of tomorrow morning, we'll see the winds shift to the west, and that's when we'll see some decent rainfall start building up along the west coast. So Strawn particularly will be in for a wet weekend. Picking up from Sunday into Monday, we'll be looking at totals between 15 and 30 mil each day for Strawn, whereas pretty broad brush across the rest of the state, we'll be looking in probably the mid to high single-digit rainfall totals, maybe a little bit sheltered in Hobart for the weekend, but coming into Monday, we'll see probably the heaviest day of rainfall for Hobart. We'll also see winds pick up across the state. So we're looking at the potential of having some severe weather warnings out for damaging wind gusts by Monday, but even then across the state, we'll see some gusts between 60 to 80 kilometres an hour over the weekend.
4: Beautiful. And Tom, just quickly, a couple of top temps around the state?
5: Yeah, so today looking at top of 14 for Hobart, Launceston and Wynyard, Devonport maybe 13, Strawn 15 today, as well as King Island and Flinders Island, and St Helens 15 as well. And then that'll just drop by a degree or two into Sunday.
4: Good on you, Tom. You have a great weekend.
5: Thanks, you too.
4: Tom Anderson at the Bureau of Meteorology. It's 21 to 8, 936 ABC Hobart, ABC Northern Tasmania. Now, a moment ago, I mentioned tax. Yes, I know. Don't run away. I know it sounds like it's a boring subject, but this is not the case in this next conversation. And a few questions for you. Have you done your tax? Do you know how to pull everything together at tax time? We're going to have a conversation about...
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4: It's 20 to 8. Now, when it comes to getting your taxes in order or your finances in general, are you diligent or are you a bit of a procrastinator, which is me, I'm afraid? It is easy to put it off, particularly if you're, well, you know, putting it in the too hard basket because you're not confident that you really know what you need to do or get ready for sort of any appointment with a consultant. And if you're a young person, I think the word daunting doesn't even really cut it when it comes to getting things ready, because you may never have had to engage with a financial year previously. Well, on Tassie's West Coast, there is a simply brilliant initiative. It's set up to support you. It's the West Coast Financial Literacy Project, and they have a series of workshops to assist in getting your money ducks in a row. Nicole Gale is the initiative's project officer. Good morning, Nicole.
9: Good morning, Mel. Thanks for having me on.
4: So, Nicole, tell us about this West Coast Financial Literacy Project and what comes under its remit. What's the wisdom behind it?
9: Yes, well, look, I actually think this is such an exciting project, and I know people find that a strange thing to hear when we're talking about finances. Like you said, most people think it's daunting.
4: Yeah.
9: But I guess the strong community engagement we've seen shows there's a real concern and an interest for building financial confidence and well-being across the region. And I guess that financial well-being is that key point, that end goal, that success metric, I guess. But going back to the start, the project's a community-led financial literacy initiative across the West Coast, and I'm based here on the West Coast. And we're supported by our amazing partners, the Tasmanian Community Fund, Bank of Us, and University of Tasmania, to deliver the project. And I guess the remit is extremely wide, because although it's aimed at ages 8 to 19 and their families, it is something that crosses all of the generations. And we don't come in and say, this is what we've got, do you want it? We ask, what do you need? Mm. Yeah.
4: So what are you seeing there on the West Coast in terms, and this may, and I'm not saying for a moment that this is just relating to the West Coast, no doubt other regional areas around Tasmania, but where are you seeing the gaps in knowledge in terms of financial literacy, Nicole?
9: Yeah, and that's really true. Like, although this is a West Coast project, I think you're right there. Like, this is a statewide and a national concern and something of interest for people. And I guess on the West Coast, having our unique strengths and challenges being the boom and bust, that's why it's so important to be place-based and to be speaking with the community about what they want and need. And I guess we're just starting at a foundational level for everything. And we're talking about things like, out of our co-design session, we had 30 community members and wraparound services attend that session last year to develop 6 train-the-trainer sessions for this year. And they're things like cost of living, breaking down barriers and talking about finances, so reducing that stigma. How do we access and navigate our financial services? And coming up is our next one, is our Smart Kitchen Workshop. You know, food affordability, food security, these things other key issues, along with, you know, early financial education, and then across the board, that it doesn't just get taught in school and that's where it ends, because money is a lifelong thing. So it's across the board.
4: Our guest is Nicole Gale, who's the project officer of the West Coast Financial Literacy Project. And I guess, you know, you've mentioned cost of living, so you may have, you know, answered this question in part. But for those who may be a bit behind the financial, their financial knowledge eight ball, so to speak, can you talk to us a little bit about those day-to-day real benefits of improving your financial literacy?
9: I guess the core one really is that financial well-being, but it's building that confidence and capability. So financial literacy isn't just about money. It's being empowered to make those decisions, having informed choices about your money. You're making the choice, and you're feeling like you've got a say in what's happening in your life. And, you know, that can cover things like what we would all imagine, like understanding income and expenses, savings, debt, all of that umbrella. But it's also knowing, where do I go for trusted information and support, and just building that confidence across all stages of your life, because, of course, different things happen at different points in our life, and to know where to go and what to ask and have that confidence. So I guess in that cost of living session and many of our others, like with the high school on their bank account session, we provide some scripts. So if you need to talk to someone, what are the things you could ask? Because sometimes we don't even know where to begin.
4: That's a great idea. It really is. And I think that would be very helpful for the grown-ups as well, not just the high school kids.
9: Agree.
4: Because, yeah, yes. You know, I mean, the landscape has changed. What if you're going in and you're talking about, am I using the app? Am I going online? Am I, you know, all of those sorts of, explain that to me. So what's the response been like to the project so far, Nicole, on the West Coast?
9: Incredible. I think the engagement has been what it is because it is community-led approach. So, you know, it can be common here and everywhere for services to come and deliver what they think is needed, and then it becomes a one-off, or there's no space then for questions or follow-ups. And what we're doing in this project is addressing community priority and therefore getting buy-in, providing feedback each step of the way. So the cost of living session, for example, and the scripts that came out of that, that was all community-led, from the first meeting to the development of the scope, sending that back out for the co-design team to review, is this what you said and what you wanted and how you want it delivered? And then, you know, doing a survey at the end of that session, is this what you needed? And so the response has been fantastic, because they know that they can trust the process that we're going through. They're getting what they need, and they can see their community needs. And then we see them at the next session or whatever it is, because we hold a range of different things.
4: Yeah. So on that, of the workshops that you've got coming up, what are you going to be covering? Tax has got to be in there, Nicole.
9: You mentioned tax, yes. So one of the great things about our project and it being part of UTAS is we have support from different parts of UTAS, and one of them is the UTAS Tax Clinic, who provide free advice and support. A lot of that is around building that capacity. Like I said, financial literacy is building capacity. So the person can come in, log into their MyGov, and have someone who has the experience to sit beside them, and they can walk them through it. They can answer the questions on deductions, any question that the person has. And then next year, we hope that they would feel that confidence to be able to do their own taxes. And if not, they can come back. So UTAS Tax Clinic are here next week, Rosebery's Inn and Queenstown, and they'll be here again in August and October. And we've also got the Life Admin Hour, which is essentially, if you've been procrastinating on something, so I heard you say that as well, you know,
4: yes.
9: Easy to put things off, for sure. And we all do it, or we all have that pile that we can look at, or something on our phone and we might just ignore it. You know, we're in denial that you have to do something and we know it's important. So it's setting that time aside. It's easier to be motivated if you know, right, I've locked that time and date in and there's support there to help me if needed. So the UTAS Tax Clinic will be there, but also Verity, who's holding our Art for Change session, will be there at that session as well. And they can assist with not only tax, but supporting people with any questions they might need and referral pathways, or just having that helping hand, or just to sit beside you, really. So Verity's Art for Change program is this really lovely way of talking about your future and working towards it in a non-confronting way. It's really subtle. You can sit there and craft. So we have adult sessions and parent and children sessions. And while they're crafting about what their bright future looks like, there's just some subtle questions around how might you save for that? Do you have a budget for that? And for kids, that might be something like in one of our sessions, they painted an axolotl, and it was just asking, how would you see one of those at an aquarium, and what would you need to do to get to that point of getting to that goal? So that's a really lovely way about talking about money.
3: It really is. And, you know, you were sitting beside me earlier this week, Nicole, whether you knew it or not. As soon as I got off the phone to you, I rang to get my tax done, made an appointment.
9: Oh, okay, bad. I love hearing
3: see,
9: that.
3: There you go. So how can people tap into to what's coming up on the West Coast Financial Literacy Program and the workshops that you're hosting? What's the best way to do that? Socials, webpage, what's your suggestion?
9: Yes, and I would love to spruik one more, which is our Smart Kitchen Workshop coming up at the end of July, because I just think it's so critical that food and money, obviously, and anything to do with money is intertwined in our daily life. And that's learning how to plan, prepare and eat tasty meals on your budget. So it's not about anyone else's budget. It's about what you want to do for yourself. And of course, saving money there across the board, it doesn't matter your financial situation. If you can save money somewhere to use either for a treat or for your rego, then it's a benefit. So that's coming up end of July. People can go onto our socials. We use Facebook to put everything we've got going on. It's the West Coast Financial Literacy Project. Search that and hopefully you find us.
3: Brilliant. It's been great to chat to you, Nicole. It's such a great initiative. Thanks for sharing it with us.
9: Thanks for having me. Thank you.
3: That's Nicole Gale, the project officer with the West Coast Financial Literacy Project. What a great concept. It's 9 to 8, 936 ABC Hobart and ABC Northern Tasmania to something a little different now. This week we've been celebrating NAIDOC Week, and it's that week every year where we celebrate the history, the cultures, the achievements of Aboriginal and Torres Strait Islander peoples. So coming up, I want to introduce you to a brilliant artist who's the brains behind an initiative that will have your friends, I promise you, and family running for the mailbox.
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3: 8 to 8. When is the last time that you received a proper letter? Not a bill, one of those minimalist Christmas cards, a fair dinkum letter. It's probably been a really long time. But, you know, if you are still a dedicated letter writer, I'd really like to know. 0438 922 936. I remember when I had a pen pal and, you know, friends that would write from afar and the excitement of receiving a letter specifically addressed to you that you'd read and reread. It was really just lovely. Where's it gone? Well, a Wiradjuri artist who calls Lutruwita Tasmania home has brought back the Letter Club. Brandy Salmon, her artworks range from the small to the very, very big in the form of murals, and is also the founder of Auntie's Dispatch, which is finding traction right around the world. Brandy, welcome to the program. Happy NAIDOC Week.
13: Morning, Mel. How are you?
3: Very well, really well. Brandy, look, I just want to start by talking a little bit about your heritage, because it's really interesting, because your heritage is the story of both Indigenous Australian and Tongan, but you weren't really in touch with sort of either of them for some time. What's it been like to discover that heritage?
13: It's been interesting. So I grew up off country in country Victoria. So unfortunately, I didn't get to grow up on my own country in New South Wales as a Wiradjuri woman. So I guess as I've grown up, I've just been kind of retracing my steps and learning about my cultures just because, yeah, I want to pass that down to my daughters as well.
3: Mm. So how's it influenced your art? Has it informed your artwork?
13: Yes, definitely. So with my art, I often explore my Aboriginal identity. I think I'll do more of the Tongan stuff later on. But for now, I've just been, yeah, exploring that. And I paint mainly portraits with oil painting. And, yeah, it's been really good so far for learning about my culture.
3: And one of those, in terms of the portraits that you mentioned, is the Auntie's Collection. It's absolutely exquisite. I mentioned to you, and I had to say, I hope I'm not, you know, saying the wrong thing, in part a little Frida Kahlo-esque. Tell us about the Auntie's Collection, because it does, it's been, I guess, accepted or received a little differently in some quarters. So yes. this is your auntie? Yeah.
13: Yes. So these are my imagined aunties. So unfortunately, I didn't get to grow up with many aunties, you know, in Aboriginal culture. These aunties can be people who aren't related to us. They kind of just, it's like a kinship system where we take each other under each other's wings and that kind of thing. But basically I was in art school 10 years ago and the teacher was saying, oh, it's time to, you know, copy the old masters and we need to practice our technique kind of thing. And so I was doing that and I just decided I'm painting Venus by Botticelli, so I think I might change this painting a little bit and just see what happens. I didn't really have much like intent or thought behind it, but that is how this the Auntie Collection was born.
3: And so from the Auntie's Collection to Auntie's Dispatch, tell us what it is, tell us how it works, because it's such a beautiful initiative.
13: Oh, thank you. So the Auntie's Dispatch is my mail club. It's a snail mail club where I send out my art all over the world. Each month I send out a letter to all of my lovely pen pals, and then I create stickers, things like that, and I also like to educate through the Snail Mail Club. I'll include some Black history as well, and just something you can enjoy like over a morning cuppa, things like that. It's been really successful so far, which has been nice.
3: Bringing back the pen pals. So good, Brandy. And I mean, obviously the response has been great. But what has the project done? I mean, so you can, in essence, you can sign up for this and then Brandy will send these incredible packs and letters out every month. What's the project done for you as an artist in terms of your output? Because there's the pressure now for you to create a new artwork every month.
13: It's been pretty insane, I won't lie. Just the amount of work that goes into it, just because you do think about, like, what is the artwork? What am I going to write about? What's the history I'm going to write about? What's the sticker? That kind of thing. But it's really kept me on my toes because I have inattentive ADHD. So it's really forced me to just keep like creating. And it's been really, really good for my creative practice.
3: What's the feedback that you get from people who are on the receiving end of these letters, Brandy?
13: Oh, I've received so much positivity. It's so nice. I've received messages from people, you know, children who've been, you know, adopted out of their families and they don't have any connection to country or anything like that. And they've said, oh, this letter has given me that little bit of connection to country and culture. I've had people from America who don't live here and who are Aboriginal. And they've said that it also gives them that. And I've had a lot of feedback from allies as well. They really like learning about culture and also receiving some affordable art.
3: It is a really, really beautiful project. If you want to find out more about Auntie's Dispatch, indeed, have a look at the exquisite artwork of Brandy Salmon generally, then do jump onto Brandy's lovely and very colourful web page. It's a website. It's called brandysalmonart.com.au. It's been a delight to chat with you, Brandy, this morning, and I hope you've had a wonderful NAIDOC week.
13: Amazing. Thanks, Mel.
3: That's Brandy Salmon, who is a Wiradjuri artist, but who calls Lutruwita Tasmania home. Go and check it out on Brandy's website. What a wonderful way to, I guess, surprise a friend or a family member, wherever they may be in the world or around Australia, around Tasmania, every month to receive a beautiful piece of artwork, a little bit of history as well, and some information about Aboriginal culture. It is almost news time at 8 o'clock on 936 ABC Hobart and ABC Northern Tasmania. A reminder from Martin in Claremont that the community library in Claremont is open today, as usual, from 11 to 1 on the corner of Bilton and Main Streets. Come and have a browse. Lots of new releases, well-known authors, and some famous, some not quite so famous. And join in. $10 a year. You can borrow as many books as you want. Oh, cheap at half the price, says Martin from Claremont. Thank you for the reminder. Still to come, after the news at 8, we are going to check in with an incredible colonial home.
14: When our leaders speak,
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16: 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Over 80% of that increase is due to the increase in network costs.
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1: Good morning, ABC News with Michael Della Fontana. Museum of Old and New Art founder David Walsh has signed an agreement to develop a new art museum in Bangkok. Ashley Barraclough reports.
17: Mr. Walsh is in Bangkok, where he yesterday signed a memorandum of understanding with Thai real estate company Asset World Corporation to develop Mona Bangkok. It will be led on Mona's side by Lee Carmichael, the chief executive of Mona subsidiary Dark Lab. Carmichael says the new project will take the creative spirit of Mona into a new context and will be unconventional and unique like the original museum. Tasmanian Premier Jeremy Rockliff is also in Thailand for the signing of the deal and says he looks forward to visitors coming to Tasmania to visit Mona after seeing the Bangkok project.
1: A Tasmanian cabinet minister says he won't be distracted by polling data that suggests support for his party is waning as One Nation garners support. Demos AU polling found Labor's support has declined from its record low at the 2025 election, slumping to 21%, while the Liberal vote fell by 12% and the newly registered One Nation managing equal support at 21% to Labor. The group polled 999 Tasmanian voters via internet panels between June 21 and July 6th and has a margin of error of about 3.6%. Minister for Tourism Roger Yench says he's focused on governing, not political polls.
18: We'll keep on governing. We have a job to do. We'll focus on that. The electorate in due course will make its own decisions, but we're not distracted by polls like that.
1: Overseas, and British detectives investigating Andrew Mountbatten-Windsor will travel to the United States to meet the family of his accuser, the late Virginia Giuffre. Europe correspondent Mazoe Ford reports.
19: Detectives from Thames Valley Police, the same police force which arrested the King's brother, Andrew Mountbatten-Windsor, on suspicion of misconduct in public office earlier this year, are expected to travel to the US in the coming weeks. They're due to meet with Sky and Amanda Roberts, the brother and sister-in-law of the late Virginia Giuffre, who alleged the former prince sexually assaulted her when she was 17. He's always denied the allegations. The meeting won't be a formal interview as Ms. Giuffre's family members are not considered direct witnesses to the allegations, but they have been speaking to detectives throughout their investigation. Mazoe Ford, ABC News, London.
1: Nigeria's president has announced that security forces have rescued at least 39 school children and 6 teachers who were kidnapped by gunmen in the country's southwestern Oyo state nearly 2 months ago. The BBC's Bawachi Akafor reports.
20: Nigeria's presidency says no ransom was paid and no prisoner exchange took place during the rescue of the abducted Oyo school children It said eight suspected kidnappers were arrested during the operation and remain in custody. The presidency said President Bola Tinubu regretted the pain and distress experienced by the children, their teachers, their families and the wider country since the abduction. Nigeria is facing a rise in mass kidnappings targeting schools, places of worship and communities, with security remaining a major concern ahead of the elections next year.
1: To sport, and Spain has set up a semi-final showdown with France after a 2-1 victory over Belgium in Los Angeles. ABC Sports' Amanda Shalala reports from the US.
0: Belgium lost captain Yuri Tielemans to injury in the warm-up. Fabian Ruiz gave Spain the early advantage before Charles de Catalara struck back. Belgium goalkeeper Thibaut Courtois left the game in tears when he was hurt in the second half. The European champions finally found the winner in the 88th minute thanks to substitute Mikel Merino, who also scored the late winner against Portugal. They'll now face France in Dallas in the semis.
1: In the VFL, the Gold Coast Suns will be without a trio of stars for their clash with Tasmania at North Hobart Oval today. Jamara Ugor-Yagan, Alex Sexton and Tasmanian Hugh Greenwood have all been left out of the team that will take on the Devils. Tasmania has made three changes and will welcome back winger Max Roney and captain Robbie Fox for the clash. Now to the weather. A warning of icy roads in parts of the Central Plateau and Upper Derwent Valley. Gale warning for the far northwest coast and central west coast. And a strong wind warning for the central north coast, upper east coast, lower east coast, southeast coast and southwest coast. Showers about the north and west, increasing to rain during the afternoon and evening. Fine elsewhere until showers develop during the evening. Burnie, showers increasing in 13, showers increasing 14 for Launceston, showers 13 for Devonport, Hobart a late shower or 2 and 14. ABC News.
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22: Now we're talking.
4: And so good to be talking with you. Hello. Good morning and welcome to it. Getting a little bit wild and woolly in Tassie today. But that's how we like it. It's a Tassie winter, isn't it? Enjoy. On the way, I want to take you on another tour of one of Tasmania's historic homes. Once upon a time, it actually had its own standalone meat house, baker's oven, dairy. We're going to find out what's still there in just a moment. Also, thank you to Dale, who sent a ripper photograph, looking quite biblical, Dale, of the Scamander sunrise this morning. Thank you for that delightful of the sun just bursting through a big bank of clouds. Also coming up this morning, after 9 o'clock, Andrew Clark's going to be back in the studio from Harmony Garden Centre for Gardening Talk Back. Is an hour of talking all things gardens. Can't wait. Actually, we've got a double whammy of brilliant talk back for you this morning because the queen, the doyenne of the kitchen, is also going to be joining us. Oh, I can see the thronging hordes coming running already because Sally Wise, author, incredible cook, baker all things, is going to be no doubt bringing in bits and pieces as she always does with trusty Robert by the side, carrying in some gorgeous tasties. And so we're going to talk about that and answer all of your kitchen / cooking questions on the program as well. That's coming up after 10 when Sally Wise is going to join you. It's 7 past 8, 936 ABC Hobart at ABC Northern Tasmania with Mel Bush. But right now it is time to head off on another tour of one of Tasmania's historic properties. On the Midland Highway, just as you come through Melton Mowbray, you'll spot a white post and rail fence that's is the entrance to the driveway that ends in a glorious sandstone property. The name on the gate tells you that you're headed to Belgrove. Now, I wonder, could one of the early owners have ever envisaged how the property would have evolved? Well, maybe. He was pretty entrepreneurial, much like the current owner of Belgrove, the multi-talented former sandstone champion, ice sculptor, farmer, award-winning rye whiskey maker, Peter Bignell, who I spoke to a little while back. And I started by asking Peter what he knew about the earliest days of Belgrove.
5: It was built in the 1880s by the Cornies. And apparently the Cornies, they were, they had a big shipping company in Europe somewhere. And they, when they came out to Tasmania, they built Lake House, which is near Longford, fairly impressive house there. And then later on, some of the family moved down and built the one at Kempton in the 1880s.
6: And it's a lovely sandstone property. Do you know, was Belgrove, was it built using the sandstone that's on the farm, on the property?
5: The sandstone not far away over at Melton Mowbray, and I reckon the stone came from there, but it looks very similar colour, so I assume that's where it came from. It was

0: only, you know, about 5 kilometres away, if that, probably not that far.
1: So for people who aren't familiar with Belgrove, can you paint a bit of a picture for us, Peter? Can you describe the home?
0: Yeah, sorry about that noise in the background.
1: That's right. Yeah. A rogue Kiwi?
0: Yes, yes. the house itself's Georgian style, so it's, you know, very symmetrical on the front. It's two stories, got a veranda around the top and the bottom layer. Like I said, it was built in the 1880s, and it got into pretty bad repair. And then it must have been 50-odd years ago, Ellison Hawker from the Ellison Hawker Bookshop in Hobart, that Hobartians would be know, he did a lot of work on it and basically saved it. You know, water was pouring down through it every time it rained, and he sort of saved it. And then my wife and I bought it in, I think it was 2001. Then shortly after that, we decided we really need another makeover. A few cracks had started to appear, so we did a little bit of work to fix that and repainted it all.
1: So what kind then, of... sorry, I'm interrupting you. I was just going to... What kind of nick was it in when you bought the property? Because it did have the outside dunny, did it not, Peter?
0: Oh, no, it was all...
1: When you were there?
0: Really modern when I was there, yes. Yeah, it was just getting a bit tired, that was all. And, but everything worked still inside. Yeah.
1: What was it that appealed to you about Belgrove, Peter?
0: I sort of loved that character of the old sandstone buildings. When I was living in Bothwell, when I first got married, I lived in an old sandstone house there and did a lot of work on it, restoring or, you know, updating it. And I just got fascinated by the old characters of the old homes.
1: And you're pretty deft with the old sandstone. I mean, you've done a bit of work on buildings, I believe, around Hobart and a bit of restoration work. Was there much restoration work in terms of the sandstone when you took on the property at Belgrove, Peter?
0: No, the sandstone was in pretty good nick. You know, there were small movements in the walls and the foundations, but not very much at all. Just little cracks that appear, nuisance things, that was all. So the sandstone itself is still in very good condition.
1: What is it that makes for these, because there are so many of these incredible sandstone properties that are around Tasmania, what makes it such a great medium to work with, I guess, when it comes to building homes? Is it that it lasts so long?
0: I think it does last a long time, that's for sure. Although, actually, I'm in New Zealand at the moment, and in Christchurch, the sandstone buildings didn't very well at all in the earthquakes, but fortunately, we don't have many earthquakes in Tasmania.
1: Well, no, don't put the mockers on us, please, Peter, if you don't mind. Look, my former neighbour also lived in an 1800s property, and hello, Jim. And he told me once that it was like the Sydney Harbour Bridge in terms of maintenance. When you finished at one end, you started all over at the other end again. How challenging is it, Peter, to maintain an historic property like Belgrove?
0: Yeah, certainly. You know, it's a bit more upkeep than in a modern house that you build on a concrete slab and solid brick walls, but they don't move. But, yeah, it just gets slight movement all the time, and just little cracks appear, and they need touching up. But yeah, I think it's probably nearly 30 years since we did it before, and then a lot of little touch ups. But then now we've just done a major touch up inside.
1: But, I mean, it's not just the house itself, I guess, that's really evolved since you've and your wife have taken it over, Peter, because you moved a little while ago to using biofuel on the property and with the whiskey operation. Have you got the whole place more or less running sustainably these days, Peter?
0: Oh, pretty well. Now we've got solar panels, and we do run a lot of heat from fish and chip oil that we collect around the place. Now the distillery that you alluded to, that all runs on waste oil, mostly, plus a bit of solar.
1: It's very handy having a big takeaway shop not too far away from you, I bet.
0: Yes. Very handy.
1: And of course, as you mentioned, you're also, and you grow the rye that you use to make the whiskey on Belgrove.
0: Yeah, just right. Almost, a few hundred metres from the distillery, yes. And the distillery's in the old buildings. You mentioned that before I came on here about the old buildings there. We're repurposing those for the distillery. And you mentioned the bake oven. That's still there.
1: They are still there.
0: In a building. Yes, the bake oven. We've used it a few times to cook pizzas in it and on roast lamb.
1: Fantastic. Did that take much restoration, or is it

0: a little bit like the one that's in, you know, sort of in Oatlands at the commissariat there, which there is still, you know, up and running and operational.
1: Yeah, they'd put some wood in and light it. Yep, that was all. It's outside now. It was sort of the building was around it, but there's the building's gone, but it's just an outside barbecue area now.
0: Is there much more that you're sort of planning to do in terms of the restoration of Belgrove? Is there much more to do?
1: Oh, no, the house itself's fine. We've got to do a bit of painting outside at the moment around the windows. That's about it. Yeah, the gardens are all in pretty good condition, although they're not the really formal gardens like you see every now and again. I think, oh, gee, I'd love to, you know, do all these lovely formal gardens and, you know, they're all square and nicely neat trimmed hedges and things, but I don't think I haven't got the time to do that.
0: You'll go for the more rambling style.
1: Yes, that's right.
0: Why not? Well, but in terms of those other buildings that are on the property, is there more work to be doing there?
1: Not a lot. I know that the gutters are the next job I really need to do on the outside buildings. That's all, I think. The roofs are all still in pretty good condition.
0: Now, you've also, as we know, as we've mentioned, you're speaking to us currently from New Zealand. I mean, the whiskey business in Tasmania, I think it's Whiskey Week, and there's a massive whiskey event happening in Hobart tonight, I think, certainly
1: yes.
0: this weekend as well. What's the industry like in New Zealand? Is it mirroring what we're doing? We're on about the same latitude.
1: Yes, they're quite a bit behind here, but yeah, they are starting. There's quite a lot of little distilleries around here now.
0: And so you think it's going to be sort of that same industry that's going to take off in New Zealand in the same way it's taken off in Tasmania? Because it really has. And I mean, like yourself, you know, award-winning.
1: Yes, yeah. Well, there are over 100 distilleries in Tasmania now, a lot of them making gin. But there's quite a few less whiskey distilleries, but... Yeah, I started 10 years ago and I was the seventh one to start up here. And like I said, there's over 100 now.
0: What?
1: The marketplace is getting a little bit crowded, actually.
0: Why rye?
1: That's what I had on the farm. The only reason I started making whiskey was that I had a really good crop of rye grain one year that I harvested it to sell the grain and I couldn't find a buyer at the time. I thought, oh, I don't want to waste this. What'll I do? I know, I'll build a whiskey distillery.
0: Why not? Well, considering you, was it, what were you, the king of sandcastles?
1: Yeah, I won the Australian Championships, Southern Surf of Paradise one year.
0: What was your winning sandcastle?
1: A Trojan horse. It all looked like it was built out of wood and ropes and things, and it was just all sand.
0: I think that's amazing. And just before I let you go, could you tell the story of your trip? Was it to Russia? In an ice sculpting competition?
1: Yeah, there's an international ice sculpting competition up in Russia. And I met someone who wanted a carving partner to go to Russia. And I'd been doing quite a bit of sand and a little bit of snow sculpture at that time. And I thought, oh, well, okay, I'll come with you. And we went up right up northern Russia, about 2,500 kilometres northeast of Moscow. And we actually won one of the prizes there.
0: Oh, for goodness. What was the temperature? What kind of conditions were you working in?
1: Oh, it was about minus 20, -30, and howling winds at some times. And then actually one night we were working there late and it actually got up to zero. And we were starting to worry there, ice sculpture was going to melt.
0: Wow, you take the jumper off.
1: And cool down again, just about.
0: Well, I'm sure you've got your hands full with the whiskey operation. No other plans on the horizon?
1: No, I'm 72 now, so I think I'll just, I won't, no. Big ambitions now.
0: Well, Peter, I'll let you get back to your holiday. Thank you so very much for being good enough to take the time out to chat with us on the program. I really appreciate it. Safe travels. Oh, 72. Just a whippersnapper, Peter. Isn't he what an absolute cracker? That was Peter Bignell chatting to me a little while back from his holiday, which is so kind of him, in New Zealand, whiskey maker and owner of the Colonial Estate Belgrove. It's 18 past 8, 936 ABC Hobart and ABC Northern Tasmania. It's wonderful to be chatting with you on the program. And another great conversation coming up from a very special Tasmanian too. And I guess it's a tradesperson or a person who is incredibly skilled at a particular task. When you find that person, you write their number down, you stick it on the fridge, you don't forget about them. Finding someone you trust to do the right job, it's a bit of a big deal. And for the last nearly six decades, for many people in Hobart, when it comes to clothing alterations,

0: relations. That person has been Philomena Palermo. Now, after a life devoted to sewing and alterations, she's pretty soon going to take her foot off the sewing machine pedal and hang up the scissors.
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2: 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Demand is through the charts. 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
3: Joining the conversation

0: normal people and their stories. Oh, yes. And normal with so many talents as well, Mark, which is incredible. Now, if you live, speaking of talent, if you live in Hobart and you've had a pair of trousers taken up or your wedding dress altered, there's a good chance that you have queued up at Philomena's Alterations after decades of sewing for Tasmania's Philomena Palermo is about to retire. And ABC Sunday's presenter, Lucy Cutting, caught up with Philomena earlier this week to find out why she is, well, hanging up her measuring tape and what led her to a life of sewing.
1: Every Saturday morning, my mother used to get us to sew on the pedal sewing machine. Saturday morning was sewing lessons.
2: Do you remember any of the garments you made?
1: We used to make our underwear. And she used to make dresses and we used to finish them off. You know, she used to show us. She was really good, you know. She wanted us to look different and, you know, with the different materials. It was lovely to do that. And that's how I learned. I just continued it. Wouldn't stop. Because I was dumb at school.
2: I'm sure that's not true. You have since gone on to have your own business, Philomena's in Hobart.
1: Yes.
2: But what was in between? Once you had those sewing lessons at home, where did you take that next?
1: I started to sew at my auntie's, then went to Leslie's, and there were girls there that did teach me a lot of things. And then that was 1975. Then I got married and I thought, I'll start my own business? But I said, no, I'll stay at Leslie's, which was really good. The owner was really good to me. And then when I had the children, I left in 1982. And I used to work at home for another lady. She used to do alterations and I used to do them at home, just not to do anything. I mean, my husband goes, you're looking after twins, how can you, you know? I said, but I used to like doing, while I was sleeping, I used to sew. So I sewed all the time, you know, it was just like great. And then when they started school in 1987, I opened my own business. A lady came and she goes, you will never be out of business. She was my first customer. You will never be out of business. And that was true from the day. Then I got out of Sandy Bay and came into town because my husband bought a menswear. And then that was really not worth it because you had to have too much money to buy stock. So I just went out on my own. And I used to be across the road where all the lights are in the window there, and I was there for a little while, and then I came here. Lucky I found here the lady that used to be upstairs. She was the Italian consulate, and she said, you can have this if you like.
2: Wow.
1: So it was good. Very lucky. And since that day, it's just never been not busy. There's just a need for it, just a need.
2: Yeah.
1: This is why I'm saying if I could sell it and someone continues, it'd be wonderful.
2: You're so busy that sometimes you arrive in the morning and there's a line outside. Tell me about that.
1: When I come and there's about eight or nine people standing outside the shop and I think, sorry, I'm late. And they go, oh, we've had a lovely chat while we've been waiting for you. Doesn't matter. We'll still wait, you know. And I think, oh, it's crazy, crazy, you know. I like that, you know, and especially all the customers. Oh, my God. Had a lot of nice customers. And I still got a lot of the ladies used to come to me in Sandy Bay. They still come. Some passed away, but, you know. I used to go to the homes, their homes, and because they didn't want to come in, so I used to go to their homes. And they loved when I went to their home. Even up at Vaucluse Gardens, I used to go in the old people's home. It was good. You know, they used to have all their clothes ready on the bed to, you know, to be ready, and they were funny.
2: And how complicated do some of the jobs get? Are you working on, say, wedding dresses? Are you creating garments?
1: We try and change them a little bit. There's no time to make, but we do a lot of wedding dresses, lots of leavers' dinners, school uniforms, and this year we have never shortened so many trousers in all our life.
2: What's going on with the trousers?
1: So long and wide, and people think that they're going to wear shoes with them, high heels. Not anymore. We wear sand shoes now, but even sleeves on jackets.

0: You got no idea. That's what, a lot of shortenings and a lot of narrow shoulders and a lot of taking in the waist, and that's it. A lot of that. Pegging in jackets, you know, sometimes you've got to buy the next size up to, you know, to make it fit good, so you just take it in a bit on the size. We do all that. It's just try and fix all that. A lot of people, the only thing I don't really like is when people buy online, because even the school leavers' dinners, they try and save. It's worse. They're going to spend more money to fix it. I feel sorry, you know, so you try and do the best you can to make it reasonable. But the only thing, if you buy online and you know the label, fine. The only thing with the ones online that you know the label, we just have to shorten them. Some we've got to take the bust in, they've got big padding in there, got to take all that out, you know. No, I really think that they should be more careful buying online.
1: I can hear in the background that your shop is so busy, and as you said, you have never stopped being busy. No. But what have you seen of the change in, I guess, the wider industry? Because on this street that we're on right now, there used to be a major retailer that would sell, you know, everything you needed for sewing. What have you seen change?
0: It's gone. Yes, it's gone. Spotlight's gone. And I do send them up to another little place on the corner of Melville and Elizabeth Street. They don't mind, because I don't really like to get, how many zips can I get? How many? So they just walk up there and get a zip. It helps them too. He's really happy because he put more haberdashery in there, and that helps him too. It's silly that they went up here, Spotlight. You know, you just send them up there, and I used to go up there, but now I go to Grant. He helps, he fixes our sewing machines, and he's really good. So I just send people up there. They don't mind to get a zip and a bit of elastic, and that's it.
1: What does it take to look after a sewing machine?
0: Well, you have to look after it. It does. You need to oil it every now and then. And every now and then I pull it apart and clean it myself inside. There's dust and everything. Give it a couple of drops of oil and it's fine. When it sounds horrible, when you take it in to have it all. But he's really good. But I haven't had a lot of trouble with the machines. No, because I haven't got fancy ones. I've only got a straight sewing machines that, you know, don't have to do fancy stitching. We don't do all that. Don't need it, you know. We just do buttonholes, and if they want buttonholes, but it's just straight. And they're all old machines. They're the best.
1: Yeah. Are these machines that you've been using for decades?
0: Yep. Wow. Yep, all the time. Yeah. No, I bought a spare one just in case we have to take it in to have it repaired, but that's all. Hardly ever use it. Because, no, these are good. The older ones are the best ones. They're strong metal. See, like even this. So it's all metal, beautiful. You know, they're much better.
1: Philomena, you're retiring and you've set a date for the last items that can come into the shop for repairs, which I think was August 28th.
0: I've extended.
1: Is this because of demand?
0: End of October.
1: Okay.
0: I've just made it a bit longer.
1: Why was that?
0: I don't know. It just happened.
1: People are sad that you're retiring. What motivated this decision?
0: I'm going to be 73. I'm a bit old. So I think I'd better retire. I'll probably do some at home. That's what'll happen, you never know. But anyway, I think it's about time, I think.
1: What have people been saying in the shop about you retiring?
0: God, where are we going? Some are crying, some are, oh, my God, what are we going to do? You're the only one that knows my body and, you know, things like that. I mean, I'm getting it every day. It really hits me.
1: Yeah.
0: It hasn't, you know, I can't believe it yet, you know. But it is sad, really sad. Someone takes it over.
1: Yeah. Will you, once you retire, do you think you'll still be sitting at the sewing machine at home but making things for yourself?
0: No. No, I think I'll probably do a little bit, not much. Mm. If the shops want me, yeah, I'll still do a little bit. But now it gets a lot, it's way too much. Mm. I mean, there's four of us working. Yeah, there's a lot, really is. And I've got a girl that she takes homework too. I get a bit angry. I come on a Saturday because the big jobs, pick them up, put them down, pick them up, put them down. I get a bit, you know, so I come on a Saturday to do that. But then this other girl, she does it at home and she's got more time to do all that.
1: Are you working 6 days a week?
0: Sometimes.
1: Wow. You really, truly have not stopped being busy.
0: Yeah, no, I do like it. It's bad.
1: Philomena, the skill of sewing was given to you.

0: in a sense, by your mother. Mm. Have you passed it on to anyone?
1: My grandkids try to, but I don't think they really like it. They try to let them put a button on one time, you know, and sew a bit of this, you know. They try, but, oh, one of them, I think they're doing it at school. So, yeah, they should. When we went to school, I went to St Mary's, and honestly, the classes were really good with sewing. She used to make you do something, but not now. Now they do all that handy, what is it, crafty thing. Don't need that.
0: Well, thank you for keeping Tasmanians well-dressed.
1: Oh, yeah, I love it.
2: That's Philomena Palermo speaking with ABC Sunday's presenter, Lucy Cutting. Yes, she's hanging up the scissors after decades and decades, 60 years in Hobart, a Hobart institution, and a well-deserved retirement, says I. Congratulations to you. And speaking of sewing in school, heavens above, took me 12 months to make a circular skirt and there's only 3 bits to it. Anyway, that's why we have people like Philomena. Still to come, another brilliant story, a bit of a story about hope on the way very soon, because we're seeing so many venues now that are closing down, festivals that are closing down, you know, pubs that are shutting their doors. Well, way down south, there is a venue that is opening its doors. We're going to talk about that and a bit of a celebration of NAIDOC Week 2. That's on the way. But next, we'll check in with Michael Delafontana, find out what's making headlines.
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2: Good morning, 28 to 9 after 9. Gardening Talkback is coming up. Andrew Clark's going to be in the studio answering all of your gardening questions, which is brilliant. If you would like to get in early, it is such a fun hour, then you can do that on the text line 0438 922 936. Easy peasy with your gardening questions. Also earlier on the program, we chatted with Wiradjuri artist who now calls Lutruwita Tasmania home and who does small paintings, huge murals, and also is the brains behind Auntie's Dispatch, bringing back the snail mail letter writing club. By all means, jump onto ABC Listen and go back and check that conversation out. It was really great. And a text in from Jane in Kingston. Hello, Jane, who says, hi, Mel. For Hobart people, please mention Brandy Salmon's stunning mural on a wall opposite the State Library building in Murray Street. Go and have a look at that. You can check it out online as well. Thank you for the reminder about that one, Jane. And also, Tony, thank you too for a stunning photograph of Hobart and the River Derwent overlooking the waterfront from Chimney Pot Hill. That is a beautiful photo, Tony. And on the subject of Philomena Palermo and her alterations business closing, or her retirement, I should say, after 60 years. And Jill says, that's dreadful news about Philomena's closing. Good for her, of course, but what are we going to do now, says Jill. Yeah, you sound a little bit like me, Jill. I've got a sewing machine. I just don't know how to use it. It's 26 to 9, 936 ABC Hobart and ABC Northern Tasmania. Let's check in with Michael Delafontana and find out what's making headlines. Morning, Michael.
6: Good morning, Mel. In Melbourne, teammates of Epping footballer Nathan Fitzgerald will gather today at a commemorative service to farewell the 27-year-old who died on Monday after sustaining catastrophic head injuries playing football last weekend. Nathan's

0: While the seniors will play on. Melbourne and the club Nathan supported, Richmond, will hold a minute's silence before their match at the MCG on Sunday. Hobart's Museum of Old and New Art has announced plans to establish a new art museum in Bangkok, Thailand. Mona founder David Walsh yesterday signed a memorandum of understanding with Thai real estate company Asset World Corporation to develop Mona Bangkok. Mona Bangkok will be led on Mona's side by Lee Carmichael, the chief executive of Mona's subsidiary Darklab, who says the new project will be unconventional and unique. The state government has announced a new grants program to help businesses install electric vehicle chargers. The Electric Vehicle Destination Charging Grant Program will allow small to medium tourism businesses to apply for grants of up to $2,500 to install EV chargers. Applications are now open and close on August the 31st. More news at 9 o'clock.
1: Good on you, Michael. Michael Della Fontana in the ABC newsroom. It's 25 to 9 coming up on 936 ABC Hobart and ABC Northern Tasmania, with so much news about venues closing around Tasmania. I want to take you to a venue that's opening. It's coming up after The Temptations on ABC Radio.

0: The Temptations, 936 ABC Hobart, ABC Northern Tasmania, and my girl, it's 22 to 9, after 9, it's gardening talkback time, and Tim's texted in, "Hi Mel, the Tamer Rowing Club has sheep manure fertiliser for sale today for $6 a bag at the club rooms on West Tamer Road, next to where Tamer Marine used to be." Yep, bit of a sad tale that one, Tim, but thank you, from 9 this morning until 12, good on you, Tim. It's 21 to 9 o'clock. Now, a lot of bad news about pubs and music venues and festivals and all that stuff shutting down. 7 just in a matter of, well, a day in the capital city. I'd like to share a bit of a story of hope for a new and yet very old venue in southern Tasmania.
1: Each Sunday, we crack open the history books and talk about a piece of Tasmanian history that taps into a bigger story. 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

0: 936 ABC Hobart and ABC Northern Tasmania. Now we're talking with Mel Bush.
1: Yes, good morning, 21 to 9. The beginnings of the Port Signet Cannery. It's a great story of unity and community. In 1938, 800 apple farmers in the Huon Valley signed up at £10 a pop to form the Signet Cooperative Canning Society. And so the Signet Cannery was born. As a working cannery, it closed its doors in the 80s. But in 2019, it was reborn thanks to the imagination of a local couple who renovated and reinvigorated the vast space as a restaurant and function centre. And then just last year, the cannery changed hands again with a new vision for its future that, again, has community and unity at its heart. The site has been purchased by SeaTac, the Southeast Tasmanian Aboriginal Corporation, and the person who saw its potential and then took on the job of encouraging others to see that potential is Tracy Dillon, SeaTac's Deputy CEO. Tracy, welcome to the program. Thanks for being part of it.
2: Thank you, Mel.
1: So, Tracy, paint a little bit of a picture of the cannery for us, if you wouldn't mind, for those people who aren't familiar in other parts of the state.
2: So I guess it's just a little bit about what you said before, long before we purchased it. The cannery also provided employment for community, and it also employed a lot of our Aboriginal people and families from the Huon and the Channel. And they worked there, earning a living to support their families. And then if we jump forward now, we own the cannery and we want to make sure that we keep that legacy alive where we're employing our own mob. And so we've opened it up as a restaurant.
1: So what was the potential that you saw? I mean, people who were local to the area would have spent, you know, the last few years going, what is going to happen to the cannery? What was the potential that you saw for the cannery? And then, of course, you had the challenge of convincing others of what you saw to become a reality. What was that potential, Tracy?
2: Well, if you look at it, sometimes our people, our young people and our families don't have those opportunities in rural areas. They have to travel to Hobart, which could be a trip of 45 minutes to an hour, as you'd know.
1: Yep.
2: And so it gives them employment in their own local community. But not only that, it has also, for our community, you know, we want to invest in our people. We wanted to provide training opportunities and in hospitality, in tourism and local enterprise, because we know that we also have lots of community members who are good at arts and crafts and maintaining our cultural connections. So that's also another element of why we've opened up this space. We haven't opened up fully yet because we're also doing a fit out on the other side. And so we open up monthly just to make certain that the community know we're there and good things will be coming soon.
1: How challenging was it to convince the board to take on what is clearly a very sizable undertaking? This is a big footprint, the Signet Cannery.
2: Oh, yes, it is. It was very challenging. And, you know, we had community conversation about it. But we knew that we had to increase because our programs are increasing, and so we had to, the board, we encouraged them to think about, I guess, because the reason is because we have a few buildings in Cygnet, and we were outgrowing them. And our programs were outgrown in the small spaces that we were in as well. Our staffing complement was increasing, and they saw the potential to keep the jobs in the community, to help our people become employed.
1: I guess too, it should be said that this, you know, the vision too for this is quite multifaceted, because we're talking about, you know, not just the restaurant, the functions, you know, the training that goes in and around that, which is vitally important. But, you know, we're talking about health centres, we're talking about community groups within the Southeast Tasmanian Aboriginal Corporation and, you know, that are being a part of it, like, you know, men's business, women's business, et cetera, baby, mums and babies, that sort of stuff as well within the cannery.
2: Yeah, well, we want a healthy community. Because, you know, if we don't, then, you know, we can't contribute to the community and to our families and be strong in our culture. So, yeah, we have a range of services that help to support that. We have a health service. We have social, emotional, mental, social well-being programs, as you mentioned, youth programs, the Ranger program. And what that does, it does build strong communities.
1: For the wider community too, you've got, as I mentioned too, all of these venues that we're hearing about, that you've heard about, that are closing down, that are going by the wayside, which is such a travesty. And of course, in Cygnet, the annual draw card is the Folk Festival in January each year, and SeaTac's always been a part of that. But now you've got this banger of a venue, Tracy. Are the plans to expand your involvement with something like the festival moving forward and other community, wider community events?
2: Yes. So we used to play a pretty small part in the Folk Festival annually, but now we plan to increase that and provide more programming throughout the weekend. And so we generally have Aboriginal artists come and sing at our venue, and that used to be on our old doorstep at 19 Mary, but now we've got this bigger venue, we can do a lot of our cultural activities from the cannery as well.
1: And speaking of cultural activities, before I let you go, Tracy, NAIDOC Week this week, how did your mob celebrate?
2: We normally have a flag raising day, and we provided the community with a taste of what we do, what we've done in the past, in terms of our culture and our heritage, and people came to see us and meet us. You know, when you get to meet Aboriginal people and get a good understanding, it sort of knocks out those racist elements, because you think, you know, they're not too bad, these people, and look what they're doing.
1: Yeah.
2: You know, we bought a big venue, a big, and, you know, we're contributing to that. And we've got a big, we've got lots of overheads, and so we do contribute. And
1: you're doing pretty good, Tracy, can I say? And next time I need someone convincing about something, I'm going to be on the blower to you.
2: Thanks very much.
1: Get that done. Tracy, congratulations on, you know, on moving forward with the cannery. I think everybody is really excited to see what it's going to look like into the future. And thanks for taking the time to chat this morning.
2: Thank you very much, Mel. Have a good day.
1: You too. Tracy Dillon there, who is the Deputy CEO of SeaTac, the Southeast Tasmanian Aboriginal Corporation, and the new owners of the historic cannery, and lots planned moving forward. It's 11 to 9 on 936 ABC Hobart and ABC Northern Tasmania. On the way, a wander around the Royal Tasmanian Botanical Gardens. Always a joy. But if you're a gardener, you might find it a little frustrating if you spot a plant you think would be perfect for your garden, but you don't know what it is. Well, that problem's being solved, and I'm going to share with you how in just a tick.
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1: Care to take a punt at around how many species of plants can be found at the Royal Tasmanian Botanical Gardens? If you guessed at more than 2,500, you would be spot on. Heritage plants, plants of conservation significance, and of course the incredible collection of plants endemic to Tasmania. And if you're a gardener, it's a top spot to go in search for those species that might thrive in your patch. But how to easily identify them? Well, that little conundrum is well and truly on the way to being solved, and solved with the Flora Map. So what is it? Well, it captures all of those species in one handy app. Dr. Laura Williams is a horticultural botanist with the Royal Tasmanian Botanical Gardens, and Laura's been leading the development of the Flora Map project. Laura, good morning, and thank you so much for joining us.
5: Good morning, Mel. Great introduction. Thank you.
1: So, Laura, tell us, what was the impetus for developing the Flora Map? Was it horticulturalists wandering the gardens, constantly being tapped on the shoulder and said, what's that?
5: That was definitely a part of it. One of the defining characteristics of a botanical gardens is that we must properly document all of our collections. So here at the Botanical Gardens, we keep detailed records of where plants have been purchased or collected from, where they're planted in the gardens and when and why they're removed, and any other important information related to their management. We had a very old, outdated database that was very prone to errors. It was a lot like an old file, paper file card just loaded onto the computer. And so we desperately needed to update our database and system, and we came across a group of specialists in the Netherlands developing databases specialised for botanical gardens. So we jumped on that, and one of the big advantages of this new software is that it makes our plant collections much more available to the public.
1: That was going to be my question. Where have you seen it sort of operating or working? But you've clearly gone to the Netherlands and the experts there. So the Flora Map, talk us through it, Laura. How does it actually work?
5: So it's not an app. It's actually like a web page. Mm-hmm. You can access through our website or by searching Flora Map, and you'll get a link to it.
1: What does it? That's all right. I know that you've had a little bit of a tickly throat over the last little while. So, in terms of the information it provides, how dense is that information?
5: Yes, so we have two versions of it, Mel. There's an internal version that has much more detailed information for our staff around the horticulture and management of the plants, and then Flora Map is the public side of this database, which is the guide to all our plant collections at the botanical gardens. So when you access that on the website, you can see a map that shows you the location of all the plants in the garden, and it also shows little thumbnail images for each of those plants. And you can also use the search function to search for a specific plant that you're interested in, or to search for all the plants within a certain garden bed at the gardens.
1: Laura, this really does sound like an immense job to put this together, this project. How many species have you been able to capture so far?
5: It is. We've got around 7,000 different records for the botanical gardens, and we're about halfway through the record. For each plant in the gardens, we've got to check the record against our old database, fix any errors, add any new information that we want to include. We then in the gardens and map its location on a map.

0: then we take a photo of every plant in the gardens and upload that as well.
1: It's a huge job. But you know what, Laura, I can see quite a few different applications in terms of for the public for something like this. Have you sort of thought through those? I mean, obviously for a home gardener, that's great. It's good for tourists who are walking around. But I see it as a learning tool too, potentially, for, you know, for groups or school groups. Have you sort of thought that through as well?
0: Yeah, definitely. So it's useful. We used to get a lot of inquiries about where can I find a particular plant in the gardens, and someone would have to email that in. We'd have to look at it up in our database and then send them a response. Whereas now visitors can view all of our plant collections direct on the website. They can run a search. If you're really interested in finding a Huon pine, you can search that and see its location in the gardens and go and find it yourself. Also, I'm able to now send a live link to people via email if they want to know about a certain plant. What we're working towards is adding detailed, we call them plant profiles, detailed information for our really significant plantings or our significant trees. For example, we've got a number of trees that are listed on the Heritage Register that were planted in the very early days of the gardens. And so we'll be writing stories about those specific trees that visitors will be able to access. And we've never had that information available to the public.
1: It's just brilliant. It really is. What has been, with so many species within the gardens, what's been your process for capturing all of this information and loading it up onto the flora map? Have you sort of gone by, exhibit by exhibit sort of thing, or alphabetical order? What's been your process for such a big job?
0: Yeah, it's been a bit of a mix. We want to focus on the really visited the garden. So we've been from kind of the visitor centre outwards and our really special collections like the Sub-Antarctic House and the Food Garden that are visited frequently. With a botanical garden, it's really important to audit the gardens regularly so you can update your records and know what plants are still present in the gardens or have been lost over time. So as part of our general business, we audit the gardens. So we've, as part of this flora map process, we'll audit a garden bed, add all of those plants into flora map, and then also do other things like ensure they've got a display label so the public can see the name of the plant as well.
1: I did, Laura, jump on and check out the flora map on the website, on the Royal Tasmania Botanical Gardens website, and it really is fantastic. And the photographs are great. So congratulations to you and your team. But are there any plans now that this is a website link? So if you're actually at the gardens and you want to look it up, then it's a smartphone, you know, going to the website, etc. Are there any plans into the future to turn it into or develop a phone app version?
0: So, Mel, when you visit the gardens, we have QR codes located now on all of our physical maps and our brochures that you can scan the QR code and it will bring up Flora Map. And it's not an app as such that you download on your phone, but it will act like an app. And it will show your location in the gardens if you turn on location, and it'll show you all those photos. And it, for all intents and purposes, it acts like an app.
1: Well, Laura, again, congratulations on pulling it together. I think it's a real coup. It's a real game changer, I think, for the botanical gardens. And it's a brilliant link. It's great to be able. Look, it's just also a rabbit hole that you can just scroll down and look at all of the fascinating plants. Dr. Laura Williams, it's been a joy to chat to you. Thank you so, so very much.
0: Thank you, Mel.
1: There you go. That is a conversation I had last week with Dr. Laura Williams, horticultural botanist at the Royal Tasmanian Botanical Gardens. And when I say it's a rabbit hole to go down, it really is a rabbit hole to go down. But it's brilliant. They've got all of their own photographs. Like, these aren't just things they've taken off the web. Get on and have a look on the Royal Tasmanian Botanical Gardens website. Not too far away from news time on 936 ABC Hobart and ABC Northern Tasmania. And of course, waiting in the wings, quite literally, Andrew Clark from Harmony Garden Centre is going to be in to answer your gardening questions. And I'd make the most of it. this morning, getting out in your garden if you get the opportunity to do so. This would be probably the best part of the day right now. And if you've got a gardening question, 1300 222 936 is the number you need to call, or you can text in. Get in a little early if you want to. 0438 922 936. Also had a message in, and that's a really important one. Thank you so much for texting this in. There is black ice on the top of Woodbridge Hill. Go easy. Thank you to that texter. It's news time, 9 o'clock.
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6: Good morning, ABC News with Michael Delafontana. Telstra has admitted an intermittent issue affecting some voice and data services prevented a family from making contact with each other before a loved one passed away. Ali Crew reports.
7: Telstra says its CEO Vicky Brady has spoken with the South Australian family involved and has apologised and expressed her deepest condolences for their loss. Telstra said yesterday that there were no active outages affecting the local area at the time an unwell family member was taken to hospital. The telco said that the 000 service wasn't impacted, but it did not acknowledge the intermittent issue that prevented family members from contacting each other, which meant they did not have the opportunity to go to the hospital to say goodbye. The telco is being investigated by the Australian Communications and Media Authority following Wednesday's outage.
6: A civil liberties group says it's concerned that free speech in the workplace could be stifled after a decision in the federal court yesterday. The court threw out a discrimination case brought by concert pianist Jason Gillam. In 2024, Gillam's show was cancelled by the Melbourne Symphony Orchestra after he made critical comments about Israel's conduct in the Gaza War. Part of the reason why Gillam lost the case was because he was an independent contractor and not an MSO employee. Gemma Caffarella from Liberty Victoria says the result highlights that contractors have less protection under the law when it comes to political speech.
8: So what it shows is that people who are independent contractors aren't going to be able to bring these types of cases for discrimination under the Fair Work Act, but there are a range of other ways that they might be protected.
6: A commemorative service will be held today for a footballer who sustained catastrophic head injuries in a match in Melbourne's North last weekend. Emily Rayner reports.
9: Teammates of Epping footballer Nathan Fitzgerald will today gather to farewell the much-loved 27-year-old who died on Monday. The high school teacher was critically injured in a local league match last weekend after suffering two head knocks in quick succession before his head collided with a cricket pitch. A commemorative service will be held at Epping Recreation Reserve this afternoon, which is open to the public. Nathan's reserves teammates have also opted to sit out this weekend's match. AFL players at all 18 clubs will wear black armbands this weekend, while Melbourne and the club Nathan supported, Richmond, will hold a minute silence before their match at the MCG on Sunday.
6: Construction has now started on a new multi-million dollar research and development hub at the University of Tasmania's Newnham campus in Launceston. The $20.2 million facility will include a new glasshouse complex and outdoor growing facility to support teaching and research into climate-resilient crops and sustainable farming systems. The Primary Industries and Water Minister, Gavin Pearce, says the facility will see the state at the forefront of agricultural science and innovation. New data shows that deforestation in the Amazon has fallen to its lowest level in a decade in the first half of this year. The BBC's Mimi Swaby has the details.
10: According to Brazil's National Institute for Space Research, nearly 1,300 square kilometres of rainforest was destroyed between January and June. That's down more than a third compared with the same period last year. President Luiz Inácio Lula da Silva, who is seeking re-election in October, has promised to eradicate illegal deforestation by 2030. Deforestation spiked under his predecessor, Jair Bolsonaro, peaking in 2022. Mr. Lula da Silva's main presidential rival is Mr. Bolsonaro's son, Flavio Bolsonaro. He has pushed for increased land development and mining.
6: Cruz Hewitt has become the first Australian since Alex de Minaur to qualify for the Wimbledon boys' final. The 17-year-old son of Leighton downed the 11th seed Thijs Boggaard 6-4, 6-4 in the semi-final. Hewitt is yet to drop a set in the tournament and will play 16-year-old American qualifier Jordan Lee in the final on Sunday night. Now the weather, a warning for icy roads in parts of the Central Plateau and Upper Derwent Valley, gale warning for the far northwest coast and central west coast, strong wind warning for the central north coast, upper east coast, lower east coast, southeast coast and southwest coast. Showers about the north and west, increasing to rain during the afternoon and evening. Fine elsewhere until showers develop during the evening. Possible inland morning frost and valley fog. Northerly winds, fresh at times about the north and west. Showers increasing for Burnie and Launceston. Showers for Devonport and a late shower or two for Hobart. 13 the top for Burnie, Devonport and 14 for Launceston and Hobart. Currently 12 in Burnie, 9 degrees in Devonport, in Launceston 2 degrees. And Hobart on 3. ABC
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11: Now we're talking.
1: Yes, a marvellously brilliant Saturday morning to you. Welcome to it. Getting a little wild and woolly. We've had such delightful days, albeit having to scrape the frost off your windscreen. But anyhow, hasn't it been just wonderful and still, and a great opportunity to get out in the garden and get ready for spring?
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1: Yes, the bark of the dog, which kind of reminds me that maybe I... Hello, Andrew Clark from Harmony Garden Centre, who's back here for Gardening Talk Back.
13: Hello, Neil.
1: I do leave the radio on for my dogs.
13: Do you?
1: When I leave of a morning.
13: Well, we used to leave the TV on, but one of our dogs is a bit reactive, so we've gone away from that now, just in case, Mel.
1: Just one of mine does that as well. Okay, Tilly, Bindi. Pop back into bed. Back in your bed. I wish I had a camera.
13: Oh, is that great?
1: So, to Gardening Talk Back. If you've got a gardening question for Andrew Clark, the number to call, 1300 222 936. Take the opportunity while you have it. You can text in on 0438 922 936. But, of course, we do prioritise the calls, 1300 222 936. I was chatting to Noel Button this morning from the Launceston Horticultural Society, who I was mentioning to you before, and he was saying, we were talking about their spring flower show that they have coming up third week of September.
13: Yeah.
1: But he was saying how much is actually flowering now in the garden that he wouldn't be expecting for another month or so. I wonder if spring flower shows are going to have to be brought forward.
13: It's interesting, Mel.
1: Isn't
13: so
1: it?
13: We've got a magnolia, beautiful tulip-style magnolia.
1: Yep.
13: It never flowers till August. It started flowering about 10 days ago.
1: Yeah.
13: All of a sudden, it slowed up quite quickly, but the buds are, it's just starting to peel back its outer layer, so it's so much earlier.
1: It's incredible. But the interesting thing I'm interested in too, speaking of the dogs, I was taking them for a walk down, down the beach early morning, as I do, nearby, not too far from home, and this huge eucalyptus, had actually just completely fallen off the bank and bosh down into the water, an enormous tree. And I wonder if that's been happening in other areas with people who may have banks with the wet weather that we did have for quite some time. And if that's maybe what has affected its purchase in the earth.
13: Yeah, for sure, Mel. Like the seasons, it's just really peculiar.
1: And there's not really anything you can do about that, is there? Other than to, if you've got smaller trees, to, I guess, tie them up or stake them or something along those lines.
13: Yeah, well, it's interesting. Mother Nature's a very powerful lady.
1: Yes.
13: So she will try and, kind of do the best thing by the planet. We just need to learn to work with her a little bit better.
1: True.
13: But, you're right, Mel. It's very difficult. Like, you know, as we change kind of the layout of the earth and so much asphalt and bitumen going down, we need to cool the planet a little bit. So, yeah, it's interesting times.
1: Now, speaking of interesting times, I have been noticing nearby, and thank you, Anne, who's hanging on the line, be right with you. The number to call for Gardening Talkback, 1300 222 936. There's a big commercial strawberry grower just up the way from me, and I've been watching them sort of beavering away and wondering kind of what stage they're at at this time of year with the strawberries. Now, you've brought in some strawberry runners. So are these all... and saying, look, this is a really economical way to purchase your strawberry plants?
13: Yeah, Mel. So we often talk about getting certified potato seed and the importance of that. So they're disease-free. They go through testing to, you know, make sure they're true to type. They're virus-tested. We do the same thing with the certified strawberry runners.
1: All right.
13: So replacing them every 3 or 4 years, you get better genetics back into your garden, and often rather than just taking generation after generation, you can start again with some fresh stock, and that'll kind of ensure you better productive plants and it'll start you again for that 3 or 4 year pattern.
1: So this smallish pot contains several plants?
13: That's got 10 in it.
1: Oh, good.
13: So they're little runners. So they're just stored in like a peat mossy bark just to stop them drying out. So you just tip that out. But when you tip it out, you'll have 10 little runners in there. So it's just a more economical way of buying them.
1: Okay. New strawberry growers, how do we, what are we doing with the soil? What's the prep?
13: Great question. So they like slightly acidic soil. Acidic, well-drained, but organically enriched. So putting them on a little mound has some benefit, but checking the pH of the soil, you want it slightly acidic. And if you're a bit uncertain about that, take a little soil sample into the garden centre. They can test it for you and just kind of see where it's at. But otherwise, a nice organically enriched, well-drained, free-draining soil that's nice, light and fluffy. That'll just start them off well. Not too much fertiliser to start off with.
1: Roger.
13: So we wouldn't start feeding them until probably September, October. But great time to plant them now, and you'll be paying like so much less than single plants you buy through the season.
1: Yeah. Ted's just texted into in Blackmans Bay saying that to tell you, Andrew, that his magnolia is also flowering at this time of year. So, yeah, it's all going on.
13: It sure is.
1: It's Gardening Talkback time. If you've got a question for Andrew Clark from Harmony Garden Centre, the number you need to call is 1300 222 936. You can get in touch via ABC Listen and the text line 0438 922 936. Anne is in Hobart. Hello, Anne.
11: Hello, Mel, and hello, Andrew.
1: Thank you for being patient.
11: Not a problem. It was an interesting talk about the strawberries. I got a lot of Daphne bushes as an understory in my garden, and they're reaching the end of their life. And I want to replace them with something about the same size but has a longer life. Is there such a thing?
13: Yeah, interesting, Anne. So the environment for the Daphne, it sounds like you've got that ideal kind of shaded atmosphere. And so you could replicate that. I guess getting the perfume can be a little bit tricky. But the obvious things that would jump to mind would be azaleas, which are coming into their main flowering season now. So azaleas could be a good option. They won't, unfortunately, give you the beautiful perfume of the Daphne.
11: No.
13: But interestingly, there are a few newly developed Daphne that have been bred off Daphne adora, the normal one that you speak about, that is a little bit hardier. So it could give you a little bit longer life. They certainly are a little bit more tolerant of conditions. But I've got to admit, I do love good Daphne at this time of year.
1: I know. I've brought it into the studio.
13: Beautiful. Yeah.
11: They're beautiful and they smell divine.
13: Yeah.
11: It's just that they're looking a bit sad.
13: Yeah. So there's a couple of things there actually, Anne. Just looking at the beautiful ones here, which are just, I always adorn when I come into the ABC. There's also some wonderful winter rose growing around with them in the same environment. so the hellebore. So that could...
11: I've got lots of them.
13: So the two kind of cohabitate really well.
1: Hand in the air. Yeah. So just suggestion about nice smelly things because I notice, because, you know, I follow what's happening on the socials, Andrew Clark. and you were talking about the pearly gates.
13: Oh, Mel, they are so beautiful. But... and they like a little bit more sun.
1: Oh, okay.
13: But that is an amazing plant, Osmanthus pearly gates. I love it. The perfume is insane. But unfortunately for Anne's position, they do like a little bit more sun.
1: Oh, okay.
13: They'll tolerate shade, but not kind of that heavy shade.
11: Most of my Daphne are underneath the large magnolia.
13: Yeah,
11: which shades them.
13: So what I would do to perk yours up, Anne, it's a little bit of a misperception. Daphne are semi-deciduous. So at this time of year, they often look a bit yellow and they have a little bit of a sulk. So that is quite common. But what I would give a try, if it helps and if you haven't done it, is give them a good application of Epsom salts.
11: Okay, can do that easily.
13: I'd check the pH of the soil. Give them a little application of Epsom salts. We use it in the garden centre and we just find it just perks them up through these cooler winter months. So that could be an option, just to maybe just give them a help along and maybe give the soil a bit of a probiotic, a treatment with a probiotic, and hopefully that'll just keep them going and perk them up a little bit.
11: Yeah, no, I don't really want to lose them, but I was just sort of planning ahead.
13: Well, that'll be a couple of alternative options. I mean, the azaleas look beautiful. We went to Japan this time last year and, oh, my goodness,
1: I remember that.
13: In that environment, the azaleas were just amazing. Yeah.
11: I've had azaleas in the past with little success because they've got rust on them.
13: Yes.
11: Are the current azalea plants more hardy than the ones from 30 years ago?
13: Good question, Anne. So that's actually probably azalea leaf miner you've had. It often goes... it looks like rust, but it's actually an insect.
11: Okay.
13: So it is easily treated. That could be an option if you went down that route, but it's not actually typically the fungus, the natural phenomenon or the fungus we call rust. So we control it slightly differently.
11: Okay. So that's one of the eco oils or something to get rid of insects, is it?
13: Yeah, that's right. So we'd probably even go, because it's not an edible, obviously we don't eat azaleas, so we could actually even use neem oil as a little bit, because that's not for edibles, but neem oil would give you a little bit more protection.
11: Okay. I've got lots of Epsom salts for my camellias, so I'll give the Daphne some. So.
13: Yep, that'll love you for it.
11: And a couple of the Daphne are actually in a fairly sunny spot, so I might sneak an Osmanthus in.
13: Great. Yep, you won't be disappointed.
11: You've tempted me.
13: Yeah. Great. Thanks, Anne.
11: Thanks for your help and advice. It's much appreciated.
13: Thanks, Anne.
1: Have a great weekend. Bye-bye, Anne. Yep. And we also had a text in that I'll go to now because you mentioned probiotics. Mm. And a very broad question from David in Lonnie who says, will a probiotic help? No details, really. But, I mean, where does? So I don't know what David's specifically talking about. But is it something that you can use wantonly? Will it help with everything, every plant, all the time? What's it specifically for?
13: Yeah, it will, Mel. So thinking about our gut health, so it's different to our probiotic that we take, but it's a probiotic for the soil. So I should be clear on that. But, yeah, it just gets the natural microorganisms and all the beneficial pathogens all working well in the soil.
1: Mm-hmm.
13: So fantastic. Use a probiotic through the cooler months and it'll just get nature working on your side.
1: Nice work.
13: Yep.
1: 18 past nine. This is Gardening Talkback with Andrew Clark, answering your gardening questions, solving your gardening conundrums. If you've got good stuff happening in your garden too, you can let us know about that. You can always send a photo in. The number to call, 1300 222 936. Photos are always really helpful if you're calling in. One little thing I will say, one caveat, if you're texting your photos in 0438 922 936, you can only include one Well, you could include more, but you can only include one photo per text. That is all the technology will handle this end. But the if you're sending a photo, the text line is 0438 922 936. Francis is in Franklin. Hello, Francis.
14: Good morning, Mel.
1: Good morning.
14: And Andrew.
13: Hello.
14: I've got an issue. I've got a massive crack willow threatening the shed, the caravan, the neighbour's beautiful, expensive fence, the veranda,

0: I got some guys in to do some other, like, blue gum pruning and stuff. They wouldn't touch it. They said, no, it's hideously slimy. But when it's got leaves on it, it's just these giant willow aphids everywhere. You know, it's like a nightmare. It's like a horror movie.
1: Yeah.
0: So I got a little, rechargeable chainsaw, and I'm going to make a start on it.
1: Right.
0: I don't really want to kill it. I just want to try and bring it back to, like, maybe head height so we can keep it under control. Still have some privacy. I know whatever's left will shoot.
1: Mm-hmm.
0: But it also sucks up so much water. I don't want to get rid of it because otherwise we could end up with a real swampy spot there.
1: Yeah.
2: Is a crack willow a willow?
1: Just, I'm not sure what you're actually referring to. So
2: hang on a minute.
1: Salix is the...
2: Whoop, yeah. Hang on a minute. I've got pictures there. Hang on a moment. That.
1: Okay.

0: Felix Babylonica is the one that we're kind of more accustomed to. But interestingly, Francis, they've actually been put on the weed list now.
1: Yeah, noxious, yeah.
0: Yeah, so I guess we should consider that. If you do prune it, it will probably become even more troublesome. I hate to say, you know, but I've got to be honest, I'd probably be thinking about removal. But it would be handy just to take a piece into the garden centre and get it correctly identified.
1: I know what it is, and
0: just knowing what species you've got, Francis, might just help us make that final decision.
1: What willows were they planting in Tasmania 100 years ago?
2: Whoa.
0: Yeah, so it would have typically been Salix babylonica.
1: Yeah.
2: But is there something that Francis... you know, hypothetical, Francis, if you were to go down the removal line, if it's a boggy spot that Francis could replace it with, that would also have the same screening effect?
1: I've got Norfolk pine there. I've got the Banksy of Montanado. I've got all sorts of stuff.
0: But
1: it's huge, this tree, and most of it's got to come down.
0: Right. That's really interesting because the Norfolk Island pine, the Banksia, they actually hate wet feet.
1: Ah, but I've got them on mounds.
0: So it's really interesting. In this case, the willow probably is taking, you're exactly right, Francis, it's taking a lot of that moisture up because those two would be definite, not things that we would recommend in a damp, wet, sodden spot. So, Mel, yes, there are some options that, and I always like to think about native options because we won't run into this problem of being, you know, problematic in the bush.
1: Yeah.
0: So I'd immediately think about Melaleuca. So you can get relatively fast-growing Melaleuca that will love the moisture. You can get ones that grow small up to quite tall trees, but they'll love that environment. They will take a little while to settle in, but that would be a possible substitute, Francis. But I
1: also
0: know that...
1: the goats eat the willow.
0: Yeah, right,
1: which
0: okay.
1: It's herbage for them. Anyway, let's not talk about that anymore.
0: Yep.
1: Winter
0: yep.
1: sweet.
0: Yep.
1: Winter sweet. What is that called in?
0: Chimonanthus.
1: That is the most beautiful smelling thing
0: Isn't
1: ever.
0: It amazing?
1: So I love
0: it's it. Chimonanthus smell. They are so beautiful. So they come into flower now.
2: Again
0: So they've got a really peculiar flower. They flower now while their stems are bare, but the perfume is just, it's so beautiful. So, quite a rare thing. You don't see them around very much, but a beautiful, peculiar kind of thing.
1: There was one in St David's Park, the Hobart, in the blind garden. They had a scented garden.
0: Yeah, yep.
2: Perfect.
1: That's where I found it.
0: Beautiful perfume.
2: Well, good luck with the willows, Francis. You've got some decisions to make.
0: Yes.
2: Yeah.
0: Good luck with that.
2: Have a great weekend, Francis. This is Gardening Talkback. The number to call is 1300 222 936. You can text in as well if you've got photos on 0438 922 936. 9:24 on 936 ABC Hobart, ABC Northern Tasmania, and Andrew Clark from Harmony Garden Centre answering your gardening questions. 1300 222 936. CJ's in Penguin. G'day, CJ.
3: Good morning, Mel. Good morning, Andrew. How's things?
2: Great. Really
0: good.
3: Look, I've shot through a bit of a picture there this morning. I've got a bit of a bush at home. I call it a BB. I don't know if that's its actual technical name or not, but it sort of grows a nice pink flower. But had it in there for probably 4 or 5 years, but it's about a metre in size. But the leaves are sort of dying back, like quite black on it. And I sort of... Fear it might be at the end of its life, or whether it's just not enjoying this cold season. So,
2: can you see that one well enough, Andrew?
0: Yeah, thank you for sending the photo, CJ. That helps so much, mate. So it is a polygala. This is a dwarf variety, so it's a little compact growing polygala that's a relatively new developed one that stays nice and bushy, as you can see, Mel.
2: Yep.
0: Now, you've actually got sooty mould. That black sooty substance on the foliage is what we refer to as sooty mould.
3: Right.
0: Now, the sooty mould is actually a byproduct from sap that's being secreted, typically from a sap-sucking insect. Typically, in this case, it'd be scale. So what I would do, CJ, I would just inspect that older sooty

0: stuff that's quite evident in the photo you've sent, and you'll see the scale. You'll see the scale. It'll be covered in the black substance, but it'll be a little hard black or brown bump that you can kind of flick off with your fingernail. And so what we would actually do in this case, we would actually control the insect to so the sooty, the sticky sap that they're secreting goes away, and then over time the sooty mould will disappear. Now, the other thing I'd think about doing, mate, because its immune system is going to be compromised because these things are actually sucking the sap and the energy from the plant, I would, in this case, this is a prime example, Mel, where we'd think about using a probiotic.
1: Yeah, oh, okay. Roger.
0: So the last thing a plant typically wants when it's feeling a bit stressed is a big feed, but a probiotic will help get the natural microorganisms and all those goodies happening in the soil that will just kind of help it bounce back.
2: A probiotic it is. I guess is there a sort of a particular type? I mean, you can't name a brand, obviously, because of the rules.
1: Are they liquid or is it
0: They're typically liquid,
1: right.
0: Mel.
1: Okay.
0: So, look, just go to your garden centre, just explain to them. They'll give you the right advice, CJ, and just tell them what you're trying to do. The other thing I'd think about doing, because polygala aren't frost tender, I'd also give it a very light prune, but I wouldn't go too hard.
2: Look, you've given me all the answers I need. Thank you very much. I've got something to do this afternoon.
1: Good on you,
0: thanks,
1: CJ.
0: Mate.
1: See you later. Bye-bye. You can do as CJ did. If you've got a gardening question, the number to call is 1300 222 936. And if you're sending a photo through, just one at a time on 0438 922 936. Got another text in here with a photograph. What is this stuff that's taken over my garden bed in between my carrots? Should I pull it out?
0: So that's actually chickweed, Mel.
1: Yes, it is. Mm.
0: So
1: I don't know much, but this I know.
0: Yeah. So, it's easily pulled. So, yes, you could prune it out. You can also use it in salads, interestingly.
1: I was about to say you can eat it.
0: Yes. I've kind of dished it up for Ange in the past. I've got to admit, she didn't love it. But otherwise, you could weed it out, most certainly.
1: There you go. Well, I don't know whether if you're going to eat it in sort of larger quantities. What does it taste like? Peppery?
0: Yeah, a bit peppery, a bit rockety.
1: Yeah,
0: so
1: right.
0: I actually didn't mind it. But it hasn't been put on our table since.
1: Yeah, fair enough. Yeah, good. Good on you, Ange. 1300 222 936. Text in, well, simply says, from M. I wonder if that's like M out of 007. Good morning. When and how far can I prune back black mulberry trees that are around 2.5 metres tall? Also, can I prune a cherry tree now? Many thanks.
0: Great. So I actually pruned my mulberry a week ago, Mel.
1: Yep.
0: So now is the time to do your mulberry. Now, one of the things that I always try to do is not prune too hard. So I certainly wouldn't remove any more than one third, because if you do, stand back, because it's going to grow like all billio. So sometimes pruning hard can do the opposite to what you're trying to achieve.
1: Right.
0: As far as your cherry goes, no, it's the wrong time of year. We prune everything this time of year typically. That's our practice, for the exception of apricots and cherries.
1: Right.
0: Yeah.
1: Why?
0: They're prone to bacterial gamosis, disease. So we find pruning them in the warmer months after they've fruited, the risk of the disease is less prevalent.
1: Gotcha. 1300 222 936. 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And we'll have more Gardening Talk Back in just a tick.
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1: And Andrew Clark from Harmony Garden Centre as well, answering your gardening questions. 1300

0: 0422 936. It's Gardening Talkback, and Bill's in Longford. Hello, Bill.
1: Yeah, good morning, both of you.
0: Good morning.
1: Andrew, the question, I've got two questions, if that's all right. When's the best time to plant potato onions?
2: Yep, right now, Bill.
0: Yep, waxed
2: the
0: up the
2: absolute
0: other day.
2: Perfect time. I've got some right here in the studio, actually. I brought in for Sally.
1: Very good. The other thing is, when's the best time to prune a damson plum?
2: Do him now, Bill. Yep, now's a good time. So you could do it any time from now until kind of early August. So get into it, mate. Perfect time. I always try and avoid a wet... Did you say it's going to be wet and cold today, Mel?
0: It's getting a bit, wild and woolly, sort of windy, bit of showers around the place.
2: Yeah. I always try to avoid that weather, one, because it's not that pleasurable pruning, also the risk of fungal disease is less prevalent if you prune on a kind of a still day. So maybe get into it now, Bill.
0: Yes.
1: Would the onions like a bit of ground limestone mixed in the soil before a plant?
2: Yeah, typically they do, a little bit of lime. And with the potato onions, watch you don't plant them too deep. I've always found that if I plant them too deep, they often rot. So they like to be raised up out of the soil a little bit.
1: It's on a raised bed.
2: Great. And,
1: they're just pressed in lightly.
2: Yeah, that's it. Keep the neck out of the soil. Well done, mate.
1: Thank you.
0: Brilliant.
1: Bye.
0: Have a great weekend. See you, Bill. Gardening Talkback, 1300 222 936. And RJ's texted in. We were talking about chickweed that you mentioned. We had a texter saying, what's this growing in? And you mentioned you can eat it.
2: Yeah.
0: And RJ has texted in saying, hi, team. Chickweed is a cracker food for fowls or caged birds.
2: Yeah.
0: My canaries and finches love it.
2: I've heard this.
0: There we go. Thanks, RJ, for sending that in. Love the brains trust on Gardening Talkback. 27 to 10, 936 ABC Hobart, ABC Northern Tasmania. Lucy's in Newtown. Hello, Lucy.
3: Oh, hello.
0: Hello there. Fire away. What's your question for Andrew?
3: I was just wondering if you, if we've got strawberries in our garden in Newtown, and I'm not sure what the soil acidity is, and if it isn't acidic, I'm just wondering what you put in the soil to make it acidic.
2: Yeah, great question, Lucy. So typically we'd use horticultural sulphur. Now, don't confuse that with lime sulphur. This is actually a horticultural sulphur that goes onto the soil. It's not the fungicide sulphur. So horticultural sulphur, that is the easiest way to and the fastest way to reduce the pH. Alternatively, another good natural way is just mulching the soil with some pine needles. So one that will naturally acidify the soil, but also, you know how strawberries kind of like to be, they don't like to sit directly on the soil because they kind of rot and slugs get them. So that'll also help protect the strawberries a little bit.
0: Oh, don't often hear saying to actually use pine needles for things.
2: Because... Well, it actually inhibits a lot of plant growth, but that's how it works. It acidifies the soil, which strawberries will love.
0: Brilliant.
3: Oh, that's great. Thank you so much.
0: You're welcome. See you, Lucy.
3: Thank you. Bye.
0: Have a great weekend. Bye-bye. Oh, lots of chickweed suggestions, which is really, really great. Chris in Lenna Valley says, Mel, you can also make an ointment out of chickweed, which is good for treating nappy rash.
2: Well, there you go.
0: Next time you're suffering, Andrew, you know exactly where to go.
2: I'll put that in the memory bank.
0: Exactly. Thank you for that, Chris. Any other uses for chickweed? Feel free to send them through. You can call in on 1300 222 936. You could also text in if you've got a photograph on 0438 922 936. Okay, Stuart's in Premedina. This is a bit of a long one.
2: Yep.
0: Right. Hi, Andrew and Mel. Attached is the photograph of the trunk of my standard azalea. Unfortunately, several years ago, the bark was damaged and it's resulted in the inner wood rotting. While the inner wood is dead, is there a filler that can be used to fill the gap to prevent the inner wood from slowly rotting down the internal part of the plant? Okay, there we go.
2: Oh, that is
0: from
2: not
0: Stuart.
2: Good.
0: Oh, okay.
2: That is not good, Stuart.
0: Right.
2: Unfortunately, mate, in the past there was a product, and this has probably been happening by that iron dropper that's been near it. It could have rubbed against. I'm not sure, but
0: so
2: anyway,
0: exactly what's happened? Like, it just looks like it's just hollow.
2: I reckon it's rubbed against
0: been
2: something.
0: Twisted.
2: It could be that borers have got in.

0: in, but it just looks like it's been a mechanical damage from maybe rubbing against that stake that's near it. Possibly, Mel. It's hard to say.
1: Yeah.
0: Now, in years gone past, we would have used a bitumen spray. And when I'm talking about years, I've been around for a little while. So, talking like 30 years, we would use bitumen. So we'd try and seal that wound up. Nowadays, our techniques have totally changed. So bitumen, obviously, is very toxic. So yes, we wouldn't use that. So what I would try and do, just to keep the moisture out, although it's healed, I would probably get some, like a natural putty or a mastic, a grafting mastic is what you want, and try and kind of seal that up, just to keep the water out.
1: Like a Band-Aid. Or like a bandage.
0: It's kind of, grafting mastic is kind of like a gummy putty.
1: Ah, yep.
0: So you can fill up the crack and crevice with that just to keep the water out. It looks, however, Mel, like it's actually healed.
1: Mm.
0: So I would think about doing that. Now, we also talk about a beneficial fungi that is used to treat Phytophthora. So that's that could also be applied to the soil. There's a few different applications that have got trichoderma fungi in it. So trichoderma fungi could be a more natural way of just helping the tree naturally recover. So that could also be an option if you wanted to go down that way.
1: Good eye. There we go, Stuart. There is all is. You know,
0: all's not lost.
1: All is not lost, exactly. 1300 222 936, the number to call. If you've got a question for Andrew Clark, it's Gardening Talkback time on 936 ABC Hobart, ABC Northern Tasmania, and it's 23 to 10. Rita's in Seven Mile Beach. Hi, Rita.
2: Oh, good morning.
1: Good morning. What's happening
2: good morning,
1: with you?
2: Yes. I planted some grevilleas months ago in my back garden, but they're not getting enough sun. Can I move them?
0: Hello, Rita. Good morning.
2: Good morning.
0: They don't like to be transplanted.
2: No, I thought so.
0: Yeah. Unfortunately, they've got little nodules on their roots and they don't like to be picked up and moved, transplanted.
2: Oh, okay.
0: I'm sorry, mate.
2: I'll have to get some more. I want to fill in my corner, you know, where the tree came down.
0: Yeah.
2: And that would have been, I've got some in there, but I might have to come and get some more.
0: Yeah.
1: Yeah. And I've been really happy. My grevillea's been growing really well.
0: Yeah.
1: Much faster than I thought they would.
0: Yeah, there's some beautiful ones around now.
1: Yeah, there is. Yeah.
2: There are some beautiful ones. Yeah. Yeah. Okay. Well,
0: sorry, Rita.
2: That's okay.
1: It's an excuse to go plant shopping, Rita.
2: I might have to.
1: See you. Bye-bye.
0: See you, Rita.
1: The number to call, 1300 222 936, for Gardening Talkback. It's 21 to 10. Jen's in Mount Nelson. Hello, Jen.
3: Hi. Good morning.
1: Good morning.
3: How are we?
1: Very, very well. Thank you, Jen. I hope the same with you.
3: Yes, we're all good up here in crisp, sunny Mount Nelson.
1: I bet. Yes, you're above the fog line.
3: We are above the fog line. It's such just leaving people down there in the big smoke look up and go, well, they must be cold up there, but we're not.
1: Excellent. What's happening in your garden, Jen?
3: Oh, I've just got my new hyperfocus is Cymbidium orchids.
1: Yeah. Right.
3: And I've got a whole beautiful courtyard that's fully protected. You know, they're against the wall. They're happy, they're growing, and we've got new bulb spikes, but no flower spikes yet.
0: Right. Okay, Jen. So they should be setting their flower spikes now. How long have you had them? Have you inherited them, Jen, or you've had them for many years?
3: I have inherited them, yes.
0: Okay. And
1: I've
0: did you? Oh, gee, they do look healthy. Yep.
3: Yes, really healthy.
0: Have you repotted them, Jen?
3: No.
0: Good. Okay. And they're in that barky orchid mix by the looks of them? Great.
3: Yes.
0: Wonderful.
3: Yep.
0: All right. So, Jen, it looks like some of them are a little bit, they've got a bit of room in the pot. So often we find if they've got space in the pot, they seldom flower. They like to be a little bit pot bound.
3: Mm-hmm.
0: Now, although it's a little bit late, we need to give them very soon or straight away potash.
3: Oh, okay. Yep.
0: So the trace element potash concentrates on flowers and fruit. So obviously we're not going to look at a Cymbidium fruiting, but we wanted to get it flowering.
3: Yep.
0: So you could either go down to your garden centre and get a soluble orchid food

0: that's high in potash.
1: Uh-huh.
0: Or the other option is our banana water that we often talk about.
1: Oh, okay. Yes, yes. Yep, I know that recipe well.
0: Yeah,
1: okay.
0: if you soak one or two banana skins, litre of water overnight or for 24 hours, then tip that onto the soil. That's a potash supplement. But otherwise, you could head in and, you know, grab a soluble option.
1: Okay, yep. And so for next, if they don't flower spike, to encourage it for next year, shall I just let them be and let nature take its course?
0: Or? Great question. Yep. So for next year, let's start feeding it with the potash, the potassium enrichment, in about April, May. So, April. So start doing it then, Jen. What that will do is it'll trigger the plant and give it the energy to start developing the flowers. It'll kind of give it a little bit of a nudge along.
1: Okay.
0: So it's a bit late now, but for next year, start it a bit earlier.
1: All right, coolio. Thank you so much. I mean, I've got the new bulb spikes. Do I leave those alone as well?
0: Yeah, it looks very happy and healthy. Yep. So whatever you're doing, keep doing it. Watch for scale. They're really prone to scale at this time of year. But whatever you're doing, they look very, very happy.
1: Oh, good. Thank you. They're well loved.
2: Excellent. Yeah, good for you, Jen.
1: All right. Thanks, guys. See Have a good day.
2: You too. Bye-bye. It's Gardening Talkback time. Andrew Clark from Harmony Garden Centre answering your gardening questions at 18 to 10 on 936 ABC Hobart and ABC Northern Tasmania. If you've got a gardening question, the number you need to call, 1300 222 936. And Pam is in South Mount Cameron, what we used to call Mount Cameron East, as opposed to Mount Cameron West. Hi, Pam.
3: Isn't that strange? Two Mount Camerons in Tasmania.
2: I know. And this is the thing. When I see South Mount Cameron and I have to go, oh, yes, it's not Mount Cameron West at Marawar. It's Mount Cameron East. Yeah, that's it.
3: Yeah. Well, it hasn't changed much up here, that's for sure.
2: Beautiful. Since lovely part of the world in the northeast. Yeah.
3: I'm wondering about the existence of liver fluke on watercress harvested wild. I'm wondering if it still exists.
0: Look, it does, but I've got to admit, it's been in really short supply. The main grower that has sold it to the nurseries for many years, they actually closed up. They were actually in Launceston.
3: Right.
0: So, look, you could possibly get some seed and sow your own in spring. It's the wrong time of year at the moment. But maybe try again in spring, anytime from September through to November. Hopefully it'll be around again then, Pam, but it has been in really short supply.
3: But is it okay to harvest it wild? You know, that's what I'm wondering, because I know of a few spots.
0: Watercress?
3: Yes.
0: Yeah, most certainly so. Just wash it well. I guess you just need to think about the water it's growing in, but yeah, most certainly so.
3: But what about the liver fluke? Is that still a thing?
0: What do you call about, what do you refer to as liver fluke?
3: It was used to be connected with sheep.
0: Right.
2: Oh, yeah, right.
0: That's
2: okay.
0: Probably getting out of my wheelhouse a bit, Mel. I'm going to leave that to someone in a lab coat, I think.
2: Yeah, they are like little
3: but you think
2: fluke worms.
3: Find it in the wild and just give it a really good wash.
0: Well, I would be a little bit cautious in that case. I'm not, you know, I don't want to give you any medical advice.
2: No.
0: So,
3: but I mean, if there haven't been sheep around for 10 years or 20 years, surely it should be okay.
2: Well, I think, like, this is the liver fluke or the fluke worm. I think bilharzia is what it's called in parts of the Middle East and North Africa. Mm. And it's really just still water that they tend to be in. Yeah. And you don't want to go swimming in there because they get in
0: your ears and all of that, and they don't, you know, it's no good.
2: So I think probably unless you're taking a deep dive into your watercress, you're probably fine.
3: Okay, well, look, thanks, but I reckon I might grab some seeds and give it a go.
0: I reckon
3: that way.
0: That's a good option.
2: Just in case.
0: It sounds more palatable.
3: It does.
0: Thanks,
3: Pam. Look, unless you've got a lot of callers waiting, I have another question.
2: Go for gold.
3: Potatoes. Now, I don't know. You know how they shoot.
0: Yep.
3: You've got your spuds. You've got a few. They get a bit soft, and you go and buy more. So, but you want to plant them.
0: Yep.
3: You knock the shoots off.
0: No, I'd normally leave the shoots on.

0: on, Pam, but make sure that you get certified seed. There's still a few establishments selling uncertified seed, which really it baffles me. So make sure they're certified. They will actually be accompanied in the nursery with a certified red sticker that's it actually is done by the Tasmanian University. So make sure that accompanies the potatoes, because that way, you know, we're kind of overcoming any virus, any problems and any genetic mutations we don't want in our crop.
1: Even if you think the potatoes you've been eating and that end up shooting are fine to replant.
0: Well, they won't be certified, Pam. So
1: no, I
0: wouldn't do that, because you'll run the risk of adding potato scab to your crop and your soil,
1: okay.
0: and then you'll really have troubles.
1: Oh, well, thanks for the advice, okay?
0: All right, Pam. Thank you.
1: All right, then. I'm off to the gardening shop in the near future.
0: All right.
2: Good on you, Pam.
0: See you, Pam.
1: Bye-bye.
2: Bye. It's Gardening Talk Back time. Andrew Clark's answering your gardening questions. And it is 13 to 10 on 936 ABC Hobart and ABC Northern Tasmania. The number you need to call is 1300 222 936. Susie's in Hawley Beach. Hello, Susie.
3: Hello. I've got an avocado tree that is about 8 years old, and has been really healthy, and it's been heavily browsed by possum.
0: Oh.
3: So I'm wondering what I need to do to give it the best chance of recovery.
0: Yeah, great. Thanks, Susie. So the first thing I'd think
2: there
0: about...
2: We go.
0: Yeah, great. Wonderful. So, Susie, possums do love avocado. So I guess the first thing I'd think about doing is trying to net it or protect it for its recovery.
3: Yep.
0: Because when the new growth comes, it's going to be more palatable, that soft, tender, sweet. Now it knows it's there, it'll be back to wait for that. So
3: right.
0: I'd first of all think about netting it or protecting it. We've had some success with spraying fish emulsion on the foliage.
3: Yep.
0: Although it doesn't rid them, they just don't like the smell and taste. So that's sometimes we actually spray it on the foliage of our avocados and our seedlings in the nursery just to help deter them from
2: attacking. Give you a chance to go and find the broom so you can run around screaming, scare them away.
0: So that'd be the first thing I'd think about. And then the other thing I would certainly do is add an application of a seaweed or a probiotic. What that will do, Susie, is it will thicken up the cell walls of the new growth. So when the new growth comes, which it will recover reasonably quickly, that's quite tender to frost. So adding a probiotic or a seaweed, check what you've got in your garden pantry. Either of those will just thicken up the cell walls and then give it a little bit more cold tolerance. And, I guess just try and protect it as much as you can. The other thing you could, if you start to see a bit of dieback, which it's not evident in that picture that you've sent, Susie, there are some products that have got phos acid in it, which is a systemic fungus that actually protects them against root rot and dieback.
3: Okay, yeah.
0: Avocado are really prone to that, so watch for that. You don't need to treat it this time, but if you start to see dead and die back in the tips, that could be a fallback method.
3: Yeah. Should I prune it? Would that help?
0: Look, it would help its recovery, but it's not a good time now because it will encourage new growth and the frost will probably absolutely nail that new growth, Susie. So I would just bear with it. If you did prune it, I'd do it when the risk of frost passes.
3: Okay. Yep. So I'll just, let it be for now and try to get some goodness into it.
0: Yeah, maybe give the leaves a spray with some fish emulsion so if he does come back, he goes and eats something
2: like
0: in the neighbour's garden.
2: Yeah.
3: Well, I'll wait until it stops raining
0: and
3: then get some on.
0: Oh, is it raining?
2: Yeah. No.
0: Oh.
3: Well, it's going to this afternoon for a couple
0: True.
3: Of days.
0: Good idea, Susie.
3: So I'll wait and then I'll do all those things.
0: Yeah, great. Wonderful.
2: Good luck.
3: Okay, thank you.
0: All right.
2: Bye-bye, Susie. 936 ABC Hobart, ABC Northern Tasmania. And we're talking gardening on Gardening Talkback with Andrew Clark. If you've got a query, a question, a conundrum, the number to call, 1300 222 936. It is 10 to 10. And Jude's in Lindisfarne. Hello, Jude.
4: Hi. Hello, Mel.
2: Hello there.
4: Hi, Andrew.
0: Hi, Jude.
4: I seem to photo through with a text about a pear tree. So

0: It's a very old pear tree.
1: Yeah.
0: We get pears on it in the lower branches.
1: Yeah.
0: But after last pruning, it's got long, whippy branches at the top. And last year it did also, and all the long, whippy branches ended up with very bad pear and pear slug
1: infestation. Yeah.
0: How do I prune off?
1: Wow, there's a fair bit going on there, Jude.
2: There is,
1: so
2: there?
1: You've got a lot of growth just for listeners. Yes. There is so much growth crowding your tree.
0: Yes.
1: So I've got a really good kind of guide I could send you. We might see if Grace could get your details and I can send it through to you. Otherwise, it's on our website, Jude.
0: Okay.
2: Why is everything growing up pointy?
1: What I would suggest is Jude has probably given it a hard prune last year.
2: Right.
1: And from my experience, when you prune something hard, guess what? It's going to grow hard.
0: Yes.
1: So what I would tend to do now, Jude, that growth I can see in the picture, is that a reachable height? Can you reach it all right?
0: It's about probably 12 feet, the top of it.
1: Oh, goodness. Okay. Yeah. So, yeah, I guess what we need to think about, Jude, pears fruit on second year spurs. So yeah. I would typically wait, and I wouldn't prune it personally, and you'll get everyone's got an opinion. There's all, you know. So, but I'll give you my opinion. Yeah. I wouldn't prune it until about the first week of August, because what you can then see, you will be able to detect the flower buds from the fruit buds from the growth buds. Now, as the bud starts to swell, the fruiting buds will actually become round and plump.
0: Right.
1: The growth buds will be narrow and angular. And that won't happen until that time. So if you try and do it now, you won't be able to detect them.
0: Right.
1: What I would think about doing fairly soon is just removing a lot of the all that congestion. You've got so many competing, crowding branches. You need to kind of thin it out. You need to get a little bit more light in. But rather than taking the top down really hard, which will just cause it to grow like all billy-o, we need to remove any crossing, crowding and competing branches, the three C's.
0: Right. What about the top, the skinny ones that are going up to the heavens?
1: Well, unfortunately, you could take them down by about a third or completely remove those, Jude. So if you completely remove those right back down to the crutch of the branch, and that could mean you're taking back quite a bit of the growth, but you're going to cut it right against the crutch. So you're going to take out a big, big leader. What that's going to do is it's going to put the energy into less branches and it's going to develop potentially more flowers and fruit because it's going to have less competition. But what we want to avoid doing is just cutting the top really hard. You just need to thin it out, Jude. Because if you cut it too hard all over, this is the result. It will just grow like all billy-o.
0: Right. I think it's consistently done that over the years. So I'll try and follow your website or
1: whatever. Yeah,
2: hang on there and we'll get some and I can grab an email address from you, Jude.
1: That'd be great, Jude.
2: Okay.
0: Thanks a lot.
2: Good on you, Jude. 1300 222 936. Still time if you would like to ask Andrew Clark a gardening question on 1300 222 936. 5 to 10 on 936 ABC Hobart, ABC Northern Tasmania. Anne's on the Eastern Shore. Hello, Anne.
3: Oh, good morning.
2: Good morning.
3: Good. My question to Andrew was about the she-oak. Is that your one yet?
2: Fire away.
3: Oh, I sent in a text. Okay.
2: Okay, I'll find
3: next door,
2: the
3: I'm reserved next door. I have a reserve next door. I've often wondered if the she-oak would substitute for pine needles because nothing grows under she-oaks.
1: Yeah, it would.
3: For the acidity.
1: It would, Anne. It's a reasonable substitute. I always like to use pine needles, but, yeah, you can also use she-oak needles.
3: Oh, great. Thank you very much.
2: You're very welcome.
3: Thanks for the show. It was very interesting.
2: Good. Glad you're enjoying it. Have a wonderful weekend. And see you. 1300 222 936 is the number to call if you've got a gardening question for Andrew Clark from Harmony Garden Centre.

0: It's 5 to 10. With a picture, Lou has sent in. Hi, Mel and Andrew. We have a young wattle, 12 months in the ground, and its leaves have been increasingly browning around the main stem. I'm thinking it has wet feet. Mm. I've dug down nearby it and the fill soil is damp. The natural, more claying soil below is better. Any suggestions on improving this?
1: That doesn't look very happy at all, Mel. Mm-hmm. And wattles, as a typical general rule, absolutely hate wet feet. So interesting, it looks like it's got a Banks here. I can just see to the right of it. It's just sneaking into the image.
0: Yeah.
1: It looks like it could be a dwarf Banksia. So hopefully they're quite close together. So hopefully your Banksia will replace it over time. But on the other side, so it doesn't impede the Banksia, you might like to add something that would take the moisture up a little bit and potentially be a replacement for the wattle, which is typically short-lived. Mm-hmm. And I'd immediately think about a bottle brush, a Callistemon, if you're in a frost-prone area, maybe wait a month, 6 weeks, or a Melaleuca, or a tea tree. There'd be three really good ones to help soak the moisture up and a possible replacement if it deteriorates kind of the way it's going, Vera.
0: Beautiful, beautiful. And I think we've got time for one more call.
1: Yep.
0: 3 to 10, Marianne is in the northeast. Hi, Marianne.
2: Hello.
0: Hello there.
2: How are you?
0: Oh, look, I'm great, thank you. You sound like you're on the road.
2: I am on the road, but I just wanted to ask a quick question.
0: Go, fire away, Marianne.
2: I have a double graft apple tree and it's been quite prolific. What I wanted to know is, and I'm a bit of a novice, the cattle tend to attack it, so it's had a rough life. When do I spray it for pests and what do I use?
1: Yeah, great question, Marianne. So there'd be two things we'd be thinking about treatment this time of year. One would be with an oil-based spray, so eco oil or white oil would be good ones.
2: Yeah.
1: So what they will do, they will help inoculate any aphids that are overwintering in the cracks and crevices of the tree.
2: Yep.
1: So really concentrate on where the cracks, crevices, where the forks are. So that's a way of inoculating insects. And then what we would tend to do just before and around bud burst or just at bud burst, we would then apply a fungicide. So, for instance, lime sulphur is a really good one for the exception of spraying it on Cox's Orange Pippin and Golden Delicious. Mm-hmm. But that would be, I'd be looking at doing the eco oil, not neem oil, eco oil now. And then I'd do the sulphur spray. Just before and around bud burst.
2: Okay. So bud burst is when they're just starting to bud.
1: Yeah, when you just see the little bit of pink in the eye, but before the flower opens.
2: Right. Okay, so I use sulphur for that and I make my own white oil, so
1: great.
2: I can use it.
1: Yeah, so lime sulphur and just not to be used on Cox's Orange Pippin, Golden Delicious, and always stick to the recommended procedure on the packet.
0: Good luck, Marianne. Have a lovely weekend. That's all we've got time for.
1: Great.
0: The Gardening Talk Back. It's like woof, away it went. Thanks, Andrew.
1: Thanks, Mel.
0: Andrew Clark answering your gardening questions. And the questions, I guess, continue. The Talk Back continues because the Doyen, the queen of the kitchen, author, cook extraordinaire, our very own ABC royalty, Sally Wise, is joining you in the studio after the news at 10 for Cooking Talkback. If you've got a kitchen question, Cooking Talkback on the way.
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8: Good morning, ABC News with Michael Delafontana. Iran's foreign ministry says Tehran has not sought fresh negotiations with the United States, but has accepted a visit by the Qatari mediator to Iran. It comes after US President Donald Trump announced that Washington and Tehran had agreed to continue talks, despite a recent escalation of hostilities. The US is demanding that Iran publicly state it will